0: My True Story, by request, on WATD, 8:15 on your Saturday night as we look at 1961. And then at 8:45, we'll take a look at this day in 1966. West Side Story was the big movie, and Bonanza, of course, dominated the television. But it was this guy, Bobby Tossett and Turner Lewis, who couldn't get to sleep.
1: I couldn't sleep at all.

0: Sandy Posey with us in the Single Girl on WATD at 8:20, that is. I just looked at the clock. It just slipped on me. It's 8:20 on a Saturday night. 76 degrees outside the studio. Our text line up and running at 781-837-4900. That'll get you right into yesterday's memories.
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This is Matt from Pembroke, the South Shore's biggest Bruins fan. I'm here with my identical twin brother, Matt Delaney, the South Shore's biggest right whale fan. 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

0: That's the Brooklyn Bridge featuring Johnny Maestro. Welcome, me love, on WATD by request. 781-837-4900 is the request line. It's also our text line right into the studio here, right into yesterday's memories on your Saturday night. 75 degrees outside the studio. We had a beautiful day. Lots of sunshine. Kind of get used to the sun again after a few days of some rain and clouds and sunshine. Looks like we may see some rain next week. We'll check that forecast coming up before the top of the hour as we spend some time now with the Associated Press in This Day in History.
1: August 1st, 1966. Charles Whitman goes on a shooting rampage at the University of Texas Clock Tower in Austin. With a high-powered rifle, he kills 14 people and wounds nearly three dozen others hours after murdering his wife and mother. The killing ends when police gun down Whitman 90 minutes after the siege at the clock tower began. 1914. Europe's major powers take another fateful step into World War I as Germany declares war on Russia. 1936. Nazi Germany's dictator Adolf Hitler opens the Berlin Olympics. Hitler hopes to use the games as a showcase for his ideology of racial superiority, but American athlete Jesse Owens shatters that dream by winning four gold medals. 1944. An uprising breaks out in Warsaw against Nazi Germany's occupation of Poland during World War II. The two-month revolt takes place a year after a failed uprising by Warsaw's Jews to resist being sent to a Nazi death camp. 1819. Herman Melville, author of Moby Dick, The Tale of the Great White Whale, is born in New York City. And 1981.
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Stevie Wonder, 1970, and we can work it out on WATD. Yesterday's Memories on your Saturday night as we are into the 8 o'clock hour here, and we are looking at 1966 for 8:45 here. What we do, 15 past and 15 before, we take a look at a particular year and see what was at the movies, what was on the TV, what was the song we were running down to this record store to get or just waiting to hear it again on the radio. The movie was Who Is Afraid of Virginia Woolf? And I think I saw that. I don't know, this had a flash into my mind there. Of course, Bonanza was still top. It was starting to continue.

of course, it's in syndication. So Bonanza was from, it was back when we did this in 1961. We looked at 1961. So 1966, Bonanza was still one of the top TV shows. And a song that would get a Grammy Hall of Fame, Rock and Roll Hall of Fame, and Rolling Stone's list of 500 of the greatest songs, it would be number 261, 1966. On this day, we were thinking about getting this 45. The Chogs and Wild Thing, top song of this day, 1966.

0: so on WATD. 852, we get a look into our weather forecast. 75 outside the studio, 75 down in Plymouth, 77 right now in Brockton, 81 right now in Boston.
1: Warm and humid conditions kicking off the month of August, and we're going to be seeing the mugginess continuing through the upcoming week. It's going to be a frontal boundary stalling offshore as we go into Monday, and it means we're going to be seeing a lot of clouds with a threat of some rain from time to time that could potentially be tropical in origin, as our steering current is coming out of the Gulf of Mexico. So that means the potential is going to be there for some localized downpours. Now for tonight, we're going to be seeing a warm, muggy night, a lot of clouds around, lows in the upper 60s. For tomorrow, a little bit of sunshine through a good deal of cloudiness. It'll stay quite humid. Highs near 82 to 85 with a little more of a southerly breeze around, blowing at about 5 to 15 miles per hour. For Monday, some showers in the morning and then a possible heavier shower or thunderstorm for the midday in the afternoon. It'll be quite humid. And again, any of those afternoon showers potentially could result in some locally heavy downpours. Look for highs in the upper 70s. For Tuesday, staying mainly cloudy with the continued threat for a shower or two, especially in the morning, the high near 80. On Wednesday, partial sunshine. We still run the risk of an afternoon shower, highs in the low 80s. For WATD, I'm Precision Weather Forecasting Meteorologist Bill Guile.
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7: Hi, this is Ned Bangs from the Marshall Cultural Council inviting you to a free concert this Sunday, August 2nd on the Town Green, 870 Moraine Street, right here in Marshfield. 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We hope to see you this Sunday at 5 o'clock. 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

you know, everybody's talking about the good old days, right? Everybody, the good old days, the good old days. Well, let's talk about the good old days. Come to think of it, as bad as we think they are, these will become the good old days for our children. But why don't we try to remember?

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Try to remember. 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Oh, why does it seem that the past is always better? We look back and we think the winters were warmer, the grass was greener, the skies were bluer, and smiles were

Gladys Knight and the Pips of 1975. As we've approached 9:15, and we start to look at the 70s in this hour here. And again, we'll look at 73 down. We'll look at 77 at 9:45 right here in Yesterday's Memories in WATD. The top movie, TV show, and the song that was out August 1st, 1973. The Sting was the movie. And I haven't seen that one in a long time. All in the Family, of course, was on the TV. It's still in syndication. And I think it's Archie's chair that's at the Smithsonian. And, oh, yeah, this guy. We lost him. He lost him too early. God, the music this guy could have given us right through in through the 80s. Oh, in the 90s. Jim Croce and Bad, Bad Leroy Brown was the top song of 1973 on this day, August 1st.

0: With some hot butter for your popcorn from 1972. There you go. It's 9:20 on your Saturday night. We get more to come after these.
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0: Patty Osmond from 1971 and Hey Girl. It's 9:35. We're at 74 degrees. It hasn't really cooled off out there. How's the humidity?
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Harry Nilsson and everybody's talking on WATD. It's time to look at 1977 as we wrap up our look at the two dates in this hour from the 70s. We looked at 73 before. Now we're looking at 1973. The blockbuster film, the movie, the big movie everybody went out to see. Yeah, the year is 1977. Can you guess it already? Yeah, Star Wars. On the television, Laverne and Shirley was the top show. And Andy Gibb, who is entertaining us with a lot of great songs. This was one of those songs. This was the top song from this day in 1977. Andy Gibb, and I Just Want to Be Your Everything. On Yesterday's Memories.

0: Carpenter is right there. 1978, I believe, is when the song came out. And a sweet smile. It is, well, we're looking at 73 up in Hallsville. Wow, we're holding on to these temperatures tonight. It's a warm night. 75 in Randolph and 74 in Pembroke and 73 down in Plymouth. Let's get our forecast.
1: Warm and humid conditions kicking off the month of August. And we're going to be seeing the mugginess continuing through the upcoming week. It's going to be a frontal boundary stalling offshore as we go into Monday, and it means we're going to be seeing a lot of clouds with a threat of some rain from time to time that could potentially be tropical in origin, as our steering current is coming out of the Gulf of Mexico. So that means the potential is going to be there for some localized downpours. Now for tonight, yep, we're going to be seeing a warm, muggy night, a lot of clouds around, lows in the upper 60s. For tomorrow, a little bit of sunshine through a good deal of cloudiness. It'll stay quite humid. Highs near 82 to 85 with a little more of a southerly breeze around, blowing at about 5 to 15 miles per hour. For Monday, some showers in the morning and then a possible heavier shower or thunderstorm for the midday in the afternoon. It'll be quite humid. And again, any of those afternoon showers potentially could result in some locally heavy downpours. Look for highs in the upper 70s. For Tuesday, staying mainly cloudy with the continued threat for a shower or two, especially in the morning, the high near 80. On Wednesday, partial sunshine. We still run the risk of an afternoon shower, highs in the low 80s. For WATD, I'm Precision Weather Forecasting Meteorologist Bill Guile.
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Nightcrawlers for Fireball Bill is listening tonight. It's 10:15, just a little past that, as we do our final 2 years now. We're in the do some of the look at the 80s. And it doesn't mean we're going to play all 80s in this hour. It doesn't mean like last hour we're going to play all 70s. We just mix it all in. We start out in the 50s and we look back at just a 2 years of stuff that we are all doing, or, you know, watching and listening to. And we'd pick 2 years and do it in an hour. And we do one at 10:15 now, and the next one would be at 10:45. We look at 1983. Yeah, so 1977, it was Star Wars. 1983, it was Return of the Jedi. That was your top movie, your blockbuster summer movie. Dallas was the top TV show. I'd like to find that in syndication and rewatch that. I don't know if it's on one of those streaming services, but I like to rewatch it now that I'm grown up. I didn't quite get a lot of it when I was a kid. Anyway, they did have some nice cars on those shows. I was a car buff, so I still am. And I like animals, and I like the ranch. So, you know, all the animals at this South Fork Ranch. And 1983, the top song for August 1st. Now, I'm trying to think now. Did I go out and get this 45? I know I've got a 45 by the Police. I don't know if it's this particular one. I think it's a different song. But this was the top song, 1983, for the Police. To August 1st, 1983. This is, we were rushing out to get these. I'm trying to think of the other Police song that I got on a 45 around the same time. It's Every Brush You Take.

0: 10:22 on your Saturday night at WATD. 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It's a warm night.
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We're looking at 73 degrees outside the studio. Hero to midnight. 781-837-4900. That's the text line and the phone line. This is Barry McGuire by request.

0: 10:50. So we can take another look into the weather forecast, see what the rest of this weekend is going to look like. It's 73 degrees outside the studio right now, so it's still warm out there.
1: Warm and humid conditions kicking off the month of August, and we're going to be seeing the mugginess continuing through the upcoming week. It's going to be a frontal boundary stalling offshore as we go into Monday, and it means we're going to be seeing a lot of clouds with a threat of some rain from time to time that could potentially be tropical in origin, as our steering current is coming out of the Gulf of Mexico. So that means the potential is going to be there for some localized downpours. Now for tonight, yep, we're going to be seeing a warm, muggy night, a lot of clouds around, lows in the upper 60s. For tomorrow, a little bit of sunshine through a good deal of cloudiness. It'll stay quite humid. Highs near 82 to 85 with a little more of a southerly breeze around, blowing at about 5 to 15 miles per hour. For Monday, some showers in the morning and then a possible heavier shower or thunderstorm for the midday and the afternoon. It'll be quite humid. And again, any of those afternoon showers potentially could result in some locally heavy downpours. Look for highs in the upper 70s. For Tuesday, staying mainly cloudy with the continued threat for a shower or two, especially in the morning, the high near 80. On Wednesday, partial sunshine. We still run the risk of an afternoon shower, highs in the low 80s. For WATD, I'm Precision Weather Forecasting Meteorologist Bill Guile.
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Ray Price with us for the good times on yesterday's Memories on WATD. Final hour of the show. It's 11:11. 73 degrees outside. These are the Searchers.

like to call back summertime and have her stay for just another month.

0: Nancy Sinatra singing the theme to the movie Tony Rome. Frank Sinatra starring in that, too. A millionaire finds jewelry stolen by from his daughter, and in the search, he and several encounters with local hoods, as well as the Miami police from 1967. I don't know if I have that in my Frank Sinatra movie collection. I'll have to take a look at that. It looks pretty good.
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That's going to do it for another Saturday night, the first Saturday in August of the summer of 2026. It doesn't seem possible that we're already in August, but we are. We'll be back in next Saturday. And don't forget, coming up later in this month, our look back at the year 1976. A look back at our bicentennial year. And all the music and some of the sounds, too. Have yourself a great rest of your night. And we'll talk to you next.

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Welcome to Round Midnight, 4 hours of jazz coming your way here on 95.9 WATD. I'm Tom Lucci, your host. And as we begin the month of August, we note a very special milestone. On August 3rd, 1926, Antonio Dominic Benedetto was born in Long Island City, New York. I'm talking about Tony Bennett. We celebrate 100 years since his birth, and for nearly 97 of those years, Tony Bennett was walking this earth. For over 70 of those years, Tony Bennett was singing and making great music. And for this first hour, we're going to play Tony Bennett records. Tony was quoted as saying, "I'm not a jazz singer, but I like jazz." And it went a lot further than that. There was no one that sang the American Songbook, especially the jazz standards, better than Tony Bennett. No one presented them with more passion, more energy, or more talent. And he performed with jazz musicians frequently. This first set will focus on some of those celebrated collaborations. In this first set, we'll hear from Tony with Count Basie, Bill Evans, Stan Getz, and Herbie Hancock. Also with the singers Amy Winehouse and Stevie Wonder. And we'll open with a performance at the White House in 1962. Tony Bennett with Dave Brubeck on that old Black Magic. Round Midnight, 95.9 WATD, the South Shores radio station.

We celebrate Tony Bennett on Rad Midnight. We just heard a couple of tracks from Jazz Plus artists. Tony with Stevie Wonder on Every Day I Have the Blues, the Count Basie Joe Williams classic from his 2001 album Playing With My Friends, Bennett Sings the Blues. And Body and Soul with Amy Winehouse, a young singer that Tony was convinced was the successor to Billie Holiday. But sadly, Amy Winehouse's career and life was cut so short after that collaboration. We went all the way back to 1964, a very tantalizing session. Clear Out of This World, Tony sang with a quartet of, get this, Herbie Hancock, Stan Getz, Ron Carter, and Elvin Jones. This is the only track that's ever been released. In the 70s, Tony twice went into the studio with Bill Evans and recorded two keepers of albums. This is from 1977, Together Again, Cole Porter's Dream Dancing. And we'll hear some more from Tony Bennett and Cole Porter in just a moment. We heard Strike Up the Band from the 1959 session of Bennett and Basie. And we began with That Old Black Magic with the Dave Brubeck Trio, Live at the White House, 1962. Jack Kennedy, Jackie Kennedy, and who knows who else. Wonderful tracks from Tony Bennett's long, long discography, nearly all of which was with Columbia Records. But in the 70s, Tony launched his own record label called Improv Records. Didn't last very long, but there was some wonderful stuff that came out of there. And I want to play an extraordinary extended track for you that was never released until, I believe, 2019. This is a Cole Porter medley arranged and conducted by a great cat named Tori Zito. It's 13 minutes and 54 seconds long. I believe it's got 13 different tunes on it. It's quintessential Tony Bennett. Enjoy the Cole Porter medley on Round Midnight. 95.9 WATD. I'm Tom Lucci.

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Tony Bennett from the Duets an American Classic album. His signature tune, I Left My Heart in San Francisco. Recording from 2006 with the wonderful pianist Bill Charlap. And you're hearing it as we celebrate Tony Bennett on the centennial of his birth on Round Midnight, 95.9 WATD. I'm Tom Lucci. How many thousand times did he perform that song? Always with that conviction and that voice. We heard La Vie en Rose from my favorite Tony Bennett duets album from 2002 with Canadian singer Katie Lang. We went way back to 1955. Tony Bennett's first full LP recording, I Can't Believe That You're In Love With Me. The album is called Cloud 7. It's a very hip album. Group led by guitarist Chuck Wayne. One of the unsung heroes of the Tony Bennett story is Ralph Sharon, who was his accompanist and musical director for decades. We heard Tony with the Ralph Sharon Trio on Call Me Irresponsible from his 1992 album called Perfectly Frank, his Sinatra tribute, on just very simple, unadorned, wonderful versions of all those tunes like Call Me Irresponsible that were written for Frank Sinatra. And we opened with the Cole Porter medley from 1975. Available only on a four-disc set called The Complete Improv Recordings. Round Midnight is with you until 4 a.m. We'll revisit Tony Bennett, another hour of his music, two segments beginning at 3 a.m. At the top of this hour, we'll commemorate another early August milestone, the Newport Jazz Festival, still going strong. Taking place the first week in August, tradition since 1954. Let's go out with some Basie. Thanks so much for listening to Round Midnight.

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Here on Round Midnight, 95.9 WATD. I'm Tom Lucci, your host. The Newport Jazz Festival nowadays takes place the first weekend of August. So we've got a set of performances from Newport going back to those first days beginning in 1954, featuring many of the immortals and pioneers of jazz. At the granddaddy of them all, the first major festival of jazz or folk, popular music. 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

0: three landmark performances from the Newport Jazz Festival. You just have to hear the first names. Miles, the Duke, the Count. 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Miles Davis and his sextet from 1958, Bye Bye Blackbird, featuring John Coltrane and Cannonball Adderley on the front line. New piano player, Bill Evans, Paul Chambers on bass, and Jimmy Cobb just added on the drums. This is, I believe, the only live performance recorded of this band, who, a few months later, went into the studio and recorded Kind of Blue. So glad you're with us for this journey back in time. From Duke Ellington's earth-shaking performance of 1956 at Newport, The Black and Tan Fantasy. And we began with Count Basie in 1958. Swingin' at Newport. The Newport Jazz Festival has been taking place continuously, pretty much, since 1954. For the last 15 years or so, George Wein set up a foundation to run it and the Newport Folk Festival. It's been very successful. 2025 and 2026, Jazz Festival tickets sold out, 10,000 per day, as soon as they went on sale. And I can tell you, it is a very worthwhile day if you're able to get down there. First weekend of August. In this next set, we'll hear more classic performances from the Newport Jazz Festival. We'll hear from Ray Charles, from Rahsaan Roland Kirk, and Dizzy Gillespie. Leading off, Carmen McRae on Round Midnight, 95.9 WATD.
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0: 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Thank you.
1: The Dizzy Gillespie Orchestra, live at Newport with Manteca. 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Here on Round Midnight, 95.9 WATD, I'm Tom Lucci. We heard from 1968 a tribute to John Coltrane from the amazing saxophonist Rahsaan Roland Kirk. Lush Life, Afro Blue, and Bessie's Blues. It's performed the year after Train's passing. We heard Ray Charles and his great band with A Fool for You. And we began with Duke Ellington's Perdido, performed by Carmen McRae. We're with you every Saturday midnight to Sunday 4 a.m. Let's get up to the top of the hour with another live performance from late 50s Newport Jazz Festival, Horace Silver and Senor Blues. 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
1: 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I'm Tom Lucci. Thanks for joining us. We open the hour with Bobby Sanabria and his Multiverse Big Band. A tune called Amazonas, featuring Janice Siegel of the Manhattan Transfer on vocals. From their 2023 album called Vox Humana, recorded before an enthusiastic audience at Dizzy's in New York. Let's hear another track recorded for 2023 release, this time at Small's Jazz Club in New York. This is tenor saxophonist George Coleman, who's been on the scene for a little while. In 1963, he was the tenor saxophonist on Miles Davis's Seven Steps to Heaven and other sessions, but still taking care of business at age 87. Here's Meditation on 95.9.

The great Gary Burton for you on Round Midnight at 95.9 with Once Upon a Summertime. That's from Gary Burton's final studio album, came out in 2013, called Guided Tour. And while he's stepped back from performing, his bandmates on that session, drummer Antonio Sanchez, bassist Scott Colley, and especially young guitarist Julian Lage, have gone on to great things. I'm Tom Lucci, your host this week. So happy to be bringing you this great music. We heard some music from Brazil, the WDR Big Band with Hendrik Merkens on the harmonica, Coru, from their album Samba Jazz Odyssey, which came out in 2022. Coru is a style of popular music in Brazil that dates back to the 19th century, and that's been added to by Bossa Nova. And we heard one of the great Bossa Nova themes, Meditation, from tenor saxophonist George Coleman and his quartet, recorded live in 2022. George Coleman, who was born in 1936, so do the math. Music does keep you young, especially jazz. And of course, WATD brings you jazz every Saturday midnight into Sunday. Let's next listen to one of the great jazz singers of our time, Abby Lincoln, who was born August 6th, 1930, and passed away in August of 2010. Here's the title track from her album Golden Lady, from the songbook of Stevie Wonder on 95.9.

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Tony Bennett, an impeccable performance of Stella by Starlight, arranged and conducted by Ralph Burns from 1961. And that opens our fourth and final hour of Round Midnight here on 95.9 WATD as we celebrate Tony Bennett, born August 3rd, 1926. His centennial in 2026. I'm Tom Lucci, your host. And as promised, we are returning for another hour of Tony Bennett records after we led off the show with a solid hour of Mr. B. For this first set, let's do a tour of some of the great cities of the world that Tony has sung about. We'll, of course, do some tunes about his beloved home of New York. And we'll go to Chicago and Paris and Rome. And we'll end up where he left his heart. But let's open with a tribute to London. A nightingale sang in Berkeley Square. Tony Bennett with the Ralph Sharon Trio here on Round Midnight, 95.9 WATD.

Tony Goes Trad on Round Midnight, 95.9 WATD. I left my heart in San Francisco, live in Buffalo, with a group led by Marion and Jimmy McPartland. Before that, we heard three tunes about Tony's hometown, New York, New York, from one of the Duets albums with Sinatra himself, New York State of Mind with Billy Joel, and Lullaby of Broadway with Count Basie. When in Rome was from the Tony Bennett, Bill Evans album. The Last Time I Saw Paris from a wonderful 2015 session called The Silver Lining, The Songs of Jerome Kern with Bill Charlock at the piano. Chicago from the Basie session, and A Nightingale Sang in Berkeley Square, part of our centennial tribute to Tony Bennett. Some of Tony's musical contemporaries made up members of the Rat Pack, and we'll hear from them on Rat Pack and Friends coming up at the top of this hour on WATD. I could play Tony Bennett records all night. It's a great temptation. We've got 1.5 hour to go. Let's begin it with actually our closing theme song, What a Wonderful World, the wonderful version of it, from Tony Bennett and K.D. 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

Mitch Miller was the first musician I know of to realize that there was gold in the hills of Nashville country music because of one brilliant man. His name was Hank Williams. Mitch had me record Cold, Cold Heart. Here it is 20 years later, and the song still feels brand new. Well, I tried so hard, my dear, to show.

The tree of life, I just picked me a plum. 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Still, it's a real good bet. The best is yet to come.

There's always such an indomitable spirit and an optimism around Tony Bennett and his music. So it's only right that we end this centennial tribute to Tony Bennett with The Best Is Yet to Come, duet performance with Diana Krall. I'm Tom Lucci. It's been such a pleasure to be able to put this program together for you. I sincerely hope that you have enjoyed what you've heard. In that last set, we also heard Evening with Ray Charles, Fly Me to the Moon, including the very rarely heard verse, a remake of Cold, Cold Heart, where Tony recognized Mitch Miller, who was the producer that got Tony started on his recording career. Tony always had a special love for the music of Duke Ellington, and we heard a couple of tracks from the album Ellington Hot and Cool. Sophisticated Lady, with some beautiful violin work from the first violin of the Juilliard String Quartet and guitar work from Boston's own Gray Sargent, Tony's longtime guitarist. Before that, Azure. And we began with What a Wonderful World. And that's how we're going to end the show, as we always do, with Tony's soul brother in spirit and enormous talent, Louis Armstrong. Thanks so much for listening to Round Midnight.

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0: short set, two encores. Maybe 12:15. Yeah, gotta go. Mr. Frank Sinatra, ladies and gentlemen.
1: Give me a cigarette, will you?
0: Yeah, yeah, you look.
1: Match me.
0: There you go.
1: What?
0: Hey, I'm sorry, Frank.
2: There you go, Mr. Sinatra.
0: Thanks, doll.
3: Hey, how you doing, everyone? And my name's Ken Sarabian, and I'm here with you every Sunday at 4 a.m. playing all your Rat Pack favorites, big band, jazz, singers and standards, and some other surprises. Now, today, I think we're going to listen to a Rat Pack concert from the Villa Viense in Chicago that was done by the boys in 1962. But it wasn't released until after Frank's death in 1998. So I'm sure you're going to enjoy it. And don't forget, if you want to email me, my email address is watdratpack@gmail.com. Let's go to the concert right now.

0: Good evening, ladies and gentlemen. 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
1: And here he is, ladies and gentlemen, the star of our show, direct from the bar, Dean Martin.

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1: Thank you. 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San Francisco. From that wonderful picture, Lay Back and Read.
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0: Hey, how you doing, everyone? Let's get back to the Rat Pack concert right now.

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Have I got his or mine? Must be mine. How's hello? This is Don Amici whiskey called Jack Daniels. Now, we, as you know, that we're going to be here for a week, and we asked Sammy Davis, Smokey the Bear, we call him. Smokey's going to stay over with us, you see. And he didn't want to. He said he was tired because prior to coming here, he had an engagement at Atlanta, Georgia, and it was a long run, so he was kind of worn out after a while. See? He had a fink boss in the nightclub. But he got even with the guy. He burned a Star of David on his lawn the next morning. Big one. It's a new concoction we whipped up here yesterday afternoon. We were out here rehearsing. It's a little half prune juice and a touch of tang. It's called a prune tang drink, is what we got here.

You are nobody until somebody cares. You might be a king, you might possess

0: Hey, that was a big song by Sammy that he did, and it was very popular at the time. You're listening to a Rat Pack concert here on WATD, and I'm Ken Sarabian, and I'm here with you every single Sunday at 4 a.m. playing all your Rat Pack favorites. We'll be back in a moment.
1: It's the cocktail hour. 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
2: 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The Rat Pack will be right back.
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3: 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Don't you remember? Smokey Bear says,
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I don't know if it's cloudy or bright.

We have a lovely song that's about 6 or 7 months old, written by Sammy Kahn and Jimmy Van Heusen. 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

0: Thank you very much.
1: You know what? What?

0: Thank you.
1: We would like to do a couple of oldies for you. The mood is right and the time is proper. Here's one that is a perennial favorite. We'd certainly like to do it. We feature our guitarist, Mr. Terry Rosen. And we'd like to do it. I think you all know this. We don't even have to say the title.
2: I ain't much to look at.
3: God damn right, Joy.
2: Nothing to see.
4: You're goddamn right.
2: I'm glad I'm living.
5: He's living.
2: Lucky to be.
3: Lucky you're with us, you putz.
2: I've got a woman.
3: She's an old bag.
2: Crazy for me.
3: She's nuts.
2: She's funny that way.
3: Let a little colored Jewish boy get out on the stage.
2: Can't even holler. I can't save a cent.
3: Join the club.
2: She wouldn't holler.
3: Wouldn't holler.
2: She'd live in a tent.
3: Jewish people don't live in tents. Jewish people don't even smoke camels. Sing another song, Sam.
1: I should have known better. I should have stuck to the first song we tried. We'll do that song I like so much, huh? This song, ladies and gentlemen, has always been one of our favorites. In fact, it was one of mine because it was the first song I ever recorded, ever. It was a very special spot.
2: Hey there, you with the stars in your eyes. Love never made a fool of you. You used to be too wise. Oh, hey there.
3: What do you want, Sam? If you want to laugh, go and sit in the audience.
2: Better forget it.
1: In harmony. He has you dancing on his drink.
2: Break it and she won't care. Won't you take this advice? I had you like a brother.
3: A mother. Mother.
1: Gee, he said half a word, didn't he, then?
2: Too much in love to hear. Is it all going in one ear?
4: Where's the toilet for?
3: Oh. It's down the hall, third door to the right. But be careful, ain't no sign on there.
4: Excuse me, lady.
3: What lady? I'm the chef here. Cheer up, have a good time, Sam. Go ahead. Give the kid a chance, folks.
2: And on the other.
1: Ladies and gentlemen, I know that you folks are going to inhale here every once in a while, ain't you? I know there's a lot of colored people here, but there ain't no Indians. You know that, don't you? Hope I'm not out of line. I'm only joking. You folks can smoke as much as you like as long as you give me some of that. We would like at this time, ladies and gentlemen, to offer some impersonation. I would like to offer some impersonation.
4: Yeah, good idea, good idea. You do that.
3: Yeah, why don't you get on your horse, do Paul Revere, and get the hell out of here, Sam.
1: I start off by having you meet Mr. Frank Sinatra.

0: loves you. It's no good unless she loves you.
1: Boy, if you like him, you're going to be wild about me.
0: Oh, Louis. Mr. Nat King Cole
1: was a merry old soul, and a merry old soul was he.
0: You guys know any other kind of limericks or nursery rhymes back there?
2: Yeah, Frank knows Humpty Dumpty.
1: She was the ugliest broad I ever met.
2: Who, Humpty?
1: No, Dumpty,
2: oh,
1: the
2: Dumpty,
1: one with you.
2: Dumpty, yeah.
0: Happy to be near you.
1: It was a broad from Beirut.
0: I want to cheer you.
2: What do you mean I need a dime to get out?
0: Ow. The wine.
1: Anything interesting on the walls in there?
2: Yeah, Ernest Hemingway and P.S. Poley.
0: Mr. Tony Bennett.
2: What do you say, sweetheart?
0: You told me you'd fix my neck.
2: I'll fix your goddamn neck.
0: Toilet! Toilet! Then the toilet twist!

0: All those in between years. Oh, Baba, oh, yes.
1: Mr. Dean Martin.
2: Anytime you're ready, Pally. Damn fool. Ooh, no. Where
3: how can that be me? How can that be me? I'm in the toilet here.
2: Be nice, Dean, or I'll do Jerry.
3: Jerry who?
2: But if you let me love you, it's for sure I'm gonna love you. This is me. All the way. You know, I'm just thinking about how come I ain't never seen no colored people on The Millionaire? I've been watching that program for 5 years. Never saw one. Think he'd run into somebody in some of them neighborhoods he's in, wouldn't you?

0: I got another number to do.
1: You think you have another number to do?
2: Get off the stage.
0: What is that with violence?
2: Somebody knocking on your shoulder bone?
0: Yeah.
2: Get off the stage.
0: I'd like to know what is all of this shenanigans.
1: This happens to be a little food here. You see, we're doing six shows a night, and we don't get a chance
2: what
1: to
2: six,
1: eat.
2: What six shows?
1: Well, two here and four upstairs. We just...
2: Oh, yeah.
0: Can I take a peeky?
1: Yeah, go ahead. Peek up.
2: Peek up? Oh.
0: And there's going to be another meeting in the morning. We have...
1: Get him out of here.
3: All right, Dean, baby. Catch you a little later on down the line when you're all right.

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0: short set, two encores. Maybe 12:15. Yeah, gotta go. Mr. Frank Sinatra, ladies and gentlemen.
1: Give me a cigarette, will you?
0: Yeah, yeah, you look.
1: Match me.
0: There you go. What? Hey, I'm sorry, Frank.
2: There you go, Mr. Sinatra.
0: Thanks, doll.
3: Hey, how you doing, everyone? And welcome to the second part of the Rat Pack and Friends here on WATD. My name's Ken Sarabian, and I'm here with you every Sunday at 4 a.m. to 5:30, playing all your Rat Pack favorites. We've been listening to live performance at the Sands in Villa Viense with Frank, Dean, and Sammy. You know, it's funny, after Frank died, some of the record stores, I remember Tower Records, had a section called Rat Pack Music. 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And it's great to be on after Round Midnight with Tom Lucy. 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And if you want to email me, my email address is watdratpack@gmail.com. 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
4: I have a number I'd like you. I got another number to do.
5: You think you have another number to do?
6: Get off the stage.
4: What is that with violence?
6: Somebody knocking on your shoulder bone? Get off the stage.
4: I'd like to know what is all of this shenanigans.
5: This happens to be a little food here. You see, we're doing six shows a night, and we don't get a chance
6: what
5: to
6: six,
5: eat.
6: What six shows?
5: Well, two here and four upstairs. We do.
6: Oh, yeah.
4: Can I take a peeky?
5: Yeah, go ahead. Peek up.
6: Peek up? Oh.
4: And there's going to be another meeting in the morning.
5: Get him out of here.
7: Baby, catch you a little later on down the line when you're all right.
6: This is your cue, pal.
8: Hey, Frank, I don't think you should thing.
6: It's a good idea. You don't think you should thing?
8: No, I think you should do some... Yeah, my eye tooth got in the fray of my tongue. I couldn't see what I was saying. I think you should do some impressions.
4: Don't touch me.
8: Oh, I'm sorry as all get out. Just thought I'd drop by to say howdy.
9: Some impersonations. Actors.
4: Actors?
8: Yeah, impersonations. Actors.
5: Got your own mic, fella?
6: It's the one with the white stand right down there.
4: I'd use this one here.
5: Take it easy there, boy. My kid could use that suit.
10: Ladies and gentlemen, Mr. Jimmy Cagney.
11: Show that shit, eh? I just take the 50 G's while you play potsies with the cops. That's the way it goes, eh? You dirty, no good...
10: Ladies and gentlemen, Mr. Cary Grant.
12: Oh, Judy, Judy, Judy, you can't take a baby out of a man's life and expect him to go on living the way he has been. It's not right and it's not fair. That's all I gotta say.
13: Look, Sam.
12: Baby.
13: That was great. Fight, fight, fight.
10: He done told you once.
13: We ain't gonna do now, Sam.
10: Ladies and gentlemen, Mr. Mr. Edward G. Robinson.
11: You did it to my sister in the back.
1: Oh, you did it to your sister.
11: I'll do it to your brother.
10: Please, I'm trying to do some impressions. And all for a cup of blood. I mean, no. With your kind permission, Mr. Clark Gable.
12: Scarlet, that crazy about you, honey. I mean it, baby. You got class, charm, personality. You got money. You've got money. What do you think I am, a Pepsi-Cola drinker?
14: What is that? Oh, look at that. You did Cary Grant.
10: I know one you guys can't do, and I'm going to do it right now. Ladies and gentlemen, the kingfish.
8: Yeah, well, the way I see the thing here, we're going to do a little thing now. And
10: if all the women in Texas was as ugly as your mama, the Lone Ranger going to be alone for a long time.
11: You dirty rat. You did it to my sister.
10: Hey.
8: Hold up, there's a gangster sleeping upstairs. Easy, hold
11: up. You can't wake that cat up.
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3: 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Well, let's get back to the concert right now.
4: I'll recollect.
5: Hey, boy, do I.
4: Hey.
5: Hey there, I mean. I have an idea.
4: You have an idea?
5: Why don't you and Samuel do Me and My Shadow?
4: I'm game. We don't know all the words, but I'm game.
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4: For fun?
7: Like the wallpaper sticks to the wall.
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0: That's when we ride. How do you like sitting in the back of the bus, Dean?
1: Our clocks don't chime.
0: What a surprise.
1: They ring.

0: Hey, Pally.
1: What?
0: You want to try standing up and do Sam's song?
1: Yeah, I'll try to do standing up. Damn flies are murdering you. Oh, I need that, boy. Where is it?
0: Once more.
2: Once more.
1: Woo, babe.

0: You don't seem to understand.
1: Catchy as can be.
0: I must agree. The melody.
1: They call it Dean Song.
0: Looks like I'm going to have to explain this here. You don't dig.

0: after Sam.
1: Sam who?
0: Sam Houston.
1: Oh, me, I say with pride, where I reside, they call him Dean Sam.
2: That's quite a group you got going for you, Daddy.
1: There's no bigger choir that you could hire for singing Dean's song.
2: They make Los Angeles look like Cucamonga.
1: Sam.

0: Call it Clyde's song.
1: Clyde's song?
0: Well, here's a happy tune.
1: It's a sweet melody, and I'm happy to say it was named after me, but he's calling it
0: Clyde's song. Where am I?
1: Now, I don't like to beep, but I'm sorry to say that the man is a thief, because he's calling it
0: Clyde's song. Where are you? Nothing on your mind.
1: There's a lot on my mind, and I'm standing here saying you're being unkind, because you're calling it
0: Clyde, you're on my hand.
1: Oh, I'm sorry. My eyes shy and red. Tense don't seem to blend.
0: Seamless.
1: Oh, I hear what you say, but by then do you mean that you'll do it your way, you dirty rat?
0: Samsung.
1: Did you say Samsung?

0: It's not Irving Thong.
1: It's Samsung.
0: It's not Cuppy Thong.
1: Samsung.
0: The only thing I know is that if this record comes out and it ain't called Samsung, there's going to be a nasty letter from my lawyer, Calhoun.
2: That's Samsung.
0: Yeah, Keto, give me that blues thing.

Hey, I hope you enjoyed a salute to the Rat Pack playing the live concerts. It was really great. Back in those days, it was a simple time, 1962 when they did this. JFK was president, and the world was at peace. And these CDs didn't come out until after Frank's death, as I probably told you in the beginning. And after the movie The Rat Pack in 1998, right, came out in August of 98, Frank died in June of 98, Rat Pack music was a big thing. But we'll always remember it. It was great. Well, I hope you enjoyed our show tonight. And we'll be back with you next week. We play a lot of singers and standards, big band, jazz. And we have some surprises that will be coming up. So I'm sure you'll enjoy it all. I'd love to play that ending again because I like it so much. So why don't we do that? And I'm sure you'll enjoy it.

0: Pipe Valley. Hey, Pally. You want to try standing up?
1: We're having a little trouble with that.
0: You want to try
1: because they want to do Sam's song again. So why don't we listen for a little while again? That was such a great song.
2: Sam flies a murder here. Yeah? Oh, I need that, boy. Where is it?
0: Let's walk.
2: Woo, babe. That's some kind of... Why, here's a happy tune.
3: A happy tune.
2: You love to groom.
3: You love to groom.
2: They call it Dean's song.
4: You don't seem to understand.
2: Catchy as can be.
3: I must agree.
2: The melody.
3: The melody.
2: They call it Dean's song.
4: Looks like I'm going to have to explain this here. You don't dig.

0: the scam. The song was named after Sam.
1: Sam who?
0: Sam Houston.
1: Oh, may I say with pride, where I reside, they call him Dean Song.
2: That's quite a group you got going for you, Daddy.
1: There's no bigger choir that you could hire for singing Dean Song.
2: They make Los Angeles look like Cucamonga.
1: Sam

0: Yeah, we'll call it Clyde's song.
1: Clyde's song?
0: Well, here's a happy tune.
1: It's a sweet melody, and I'm happy to say it was named after me, but he's calling it
0: Clyde's song. Where am I?
1: Now, I don't like to beep, but I'm sorry to say that the man is a thief, because he's calling it
0: Clyde's song. Where are you? Nothing on your mind.
1: There's a lot on my mind, and I'm standing here saying you're being unkind, because you're calling it
0: Clyde, you're on my hand.
1: Oh, I'm sorry. My eyes shot in red. Tense don't seem to blend. Oh, I hear what you say, but by then do you mean that you'll do it your way, you dirty rat?
0: Sam.

0: song.
1: It's not Irving song.
0: It's Sam's song.
1: It's not Cuppy's song.
0: Samsung.
1: The only thing I know is that if this record comes out and it ain't called Samsung, there's gonna be a nasty letter from my lawyer, Calhoun. Yeah.
2: That's Samsung.
3: Yeah, Keno, give me that blues thing.

0: everybody.
1: Well, that's it. I hope you enjoyed us playing it again. You have to stretch for time sometimes.

Well, that's our show for this Sunday. I hope you enjoyed a concert with the Rat Pack, live concert. And be sure to be with us next Sunday at 4 a.m. And remember what Dean always said, everybody loves somebody, and I love all of you. Good night.

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11: Hello, everyone. I'm Carl Amari, and this is Hollywood 360, the radio show that presents all things entertainment, including trivia contests and games, movie reviews, celebrity interviews, showbiz news, and classic radio shows. My co-host is the vivacious Lisa Wolf. In this hour, we'll open the creaking door to the Inner Sanctum from 1950, but first it's Real or Ridiculous. Lisa will provide famous firsts, and I must decide if they're real or ridiculous while you play along at home, right, Lisa?
12: That's right. Pretty simple, right, Carl?
11: Yeah,
12: famous
11: sure.
12: Famous firsts. Let's see how it goes.
11: Yeah.
12: Okay?
11: Mm-hmm.
12: You ready?
11: Yeah.
12: All right, here we go. The first televised U.S. presidential debate was between John F. Kennedy and Richard Nixon.
11: That's real.
12: Real or ridiculous?
11: Real.
12: That is real. Do you know what year that was?
11: Yeah, probably 1962.
12: 60.
11: Oh, 1960.
12: 1960.
11: Okay.
12: Mm-hmm. That was good.
11: All right.
12: Oh, you actually knew it. You wouldn't guess.
11: Mm-hmm.
12: The first ATM in the U.S. accepted only...
11: First Adam?
12: Adam.

0: The first Atom in the U.S. accepted only $5 withdrawals.
1: Only $5 withdrawals. I'll say ridiculous.
0: It is ridiculous.
1: Yeah. Well, I'm off to a roll, my couple bath, Costello.
0: It dispensed $20 bills.
1: What
0: year was that, Carl?
1: Butter.
0: That's right. You are buttery.
1: On a roll.
0: What year do you think that was? First U.S. ATM.
1: 70.
0: So close.
1: Yeah.
0: 69.
1: Wow,
0: all right.
1: Man.
0: If you get
1: I'm on
0: all of the rest correct, I'll buy you guys a pizza next Saturday night.
1: Okay.
0: I don't think you will.
1: Okay, big spender.
0: All right. Hey, it's more than you can do. Offer. Ready?
1: Yeah.
0: The first email.
1: Email.
0: Was sent in. Yeah, exactly.
1: Remember that?
0: Yeah, of course.
1: Gosh.
0: And we had to turn on the computer and wait for it to start up. And
1: modems.
0: The whole modem and everything. Yeah.
1: Right.
0: The first email was sent
1: in. Get your modem running.
0: Yeah, so close. What year? I'm going to say it was 1971. Is that real or ridiculous?
1: 1971, huh? Come
0: on,
1: okay.
0: There's a pizza on the line
1: real.
0: Here. That is real.
1: Yeah.
0: Ray Tomlinson sent the first network email, introduced the @ symbol for email addresses.
1: Probably was like, hey, baby, can I get a date with you tonight?
0: Yeah, I'm sure that was the first one.
1: Yeah.
0: That would be your first one.
1: It was.
0: That's
1: it
0: Carl.
1: Was my first one.
0: That's Carl. I'm guessing it was just probably about last year that you learned how to do that. The first credit card.
1: Slow.
0: I know you are. The first credit card was issued by a gasoline company.
1: Credit card, gasoline company. I am going to say ridiculous.
0: That is ridiculous.
1: Yeah.
0: Do you know what the first widely accepted charge
1: diner's card
0: was? Diner's card. Diner's Club.
1: Yeah? Man, yeah. Am I on a roll,
0: what
1: Mike?
0: What year was that,
1: am I
0: Carl?
1: On a roll or what?
0: Yes, you're buttery.
1: Yeah.
0: What year?
1: Diner's Club? I'll say 65.
0: 50. 1950.
1: Oh, okay. Wow, that's early.
0: The first Super Bowl was not called the Super Bowl.
1: Super Bowl was not called the Super Bowl. Correct. It was not.
0: That is correct. It was officially known as, do you know?
1: I don't know.
0: It's the AFL-NFL World Championship game.
1: Okay.
0: All
1: I
0: right.
1: I care less. I don't watch football.
0: I don't either. Already? Come on.
1: Uh-huh.
0: So far, so good.
1: Yeah.
0: The first televised commercial in the U.S. was for toothpaste.
1: Toothpaste. First televised commercial. I say ridiculous.
0: It is ridiculous. It was 1941, and it was for?
1: I have no idea.
0: Bulova watches.
1: Oh, wow.
0: So far, so good. It's getting scary here.
1: Mm-hmm.
0: The first product to have a barcode scanned at a grocery store was? A pack of chewing gum?
1: It's real.
0: That is real.
1: Yeah.
0: Wrigley's Juicy Fruit.
1: Ah, Mikey.
0: Did you used to like Juicy Fruit? I did.
1: I love it. It's like one of my favorite gum.
0: Oh, I mean, I don't chew gum, but if I did, I like that one.
1: Huh.
0: The first passenger elevator was installed in a New York department store.
1: It was probably an Otis, too.
0: Otis, yep. Well, I don't know. The first passenger elevator was installed in a New York department store. Real or ridiculous?
1: Real.
0: Wow.
1: No.
0: It was installed in New York's Equitable Life building in 1870.
1: Equitable Life Assurance.
0: Equitable Life Assurance.
1: Sponsored, this
0: That's
1: is
0: right.
1: your FBI, Equitable Life Assurance.
0: Assurance, yep.
1: Mm-hmm.
0: Oh, well.
1: Yeah.
0: The first newspaper crossword puzzle appeared in 1913. Real or ridiculous?
1: Real.
0: That is real.
1: Yeah.
0: It was the Sunday edition of the New York World.
1: Yeah.
0: And then, of course, it became a craze. Do you do crossword puzzles?
1: No.
0: No. Okay.
1: Waste my time on that.
0: It's not a waste. It keeps your brain working.
1: Maybe
0: you do need a little
1: of that. That's why my brain doesn't work so
0: well. I know. The first Macy's Thanksgiving parade included live animals.
1: Real.
0: That is real. They borrowed them from Central Park Zoo.
1: I've only gotten one wrong, Mike.
0: 1924.
1: I should get a consolation prize.
0: Well, we're not done yet.
1: Okay.
0: The first cell phone weighed about 3 pounds.
1: 3 pounds. That's kind of heavy. I'm going to say 3 pounds. No, not 3 pounds. No.
0: Ridiculous?
1: I'll say less.
0: Mm-hmm.
1: Ridiculous.
0: You are right.
1: Yeah.
0: It was two.
1: Yeah. That's too heavy.
0: That's pretty good, Carl. Okay, here's the last one.
1: I had one. It was a bag phone.
0: Yeah, it was in a bag.
1: It was in
0: That's
1: a bag.
0: Right.
1: And it was, about 2 pounds. It wasn't 3 pounds.
0: It was 2 pounds, yep. The first Academy Awards ceremony was broadcast live on television.
1: No, not the first one.
0: No, it was not. You are correct.
1: I should get a consolation.
0: You got 11
1: Come
0: out
1: on.
0: Of 12. You blew a pizza,
1: Come on,
0: Carl.
1: Consolation.
0: You blew it.
1: Can I? How about sandwiches?
0: You blew it. Wasn't part of the deal.
1: Oh, man. When we come back, we're going to turn into Inner Sanctum Mystery. Ooh, a good scary show from 1950. Stick around.
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1: 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Leave your name and return number. Someone will call you back, and we can walk you through the process. Very easy. And then you'll never miss a single moment of our crazy hijinks and any of our classic radio shows, which include Inner Sanctum Mystery. This is what we have for you now. It came to radio in 1941, lasted until 1952. It was created, produced, and directed by a very good pal of mine, Hyman Brown. Each episode began with the opening of a creaking, squeaking door, and it ended with that door closing. What a great concept,
0: yeah,
1: right?
0: Yes.
1: I mean, he came up with this idea. He told me at a dinner in New York, he said, you know, there was this door that squeaked at CBS Studios. And I said to one of the guys there, I'm going to make this door a star. And they started out using the door, but then it didn't always creak. So they used a chair. They used an old rusty chair. And that's what you hear on these shows. Because all they had to do was move the chair and it creaked every single time. The show was sponsored for a lot of its run by Lipton Tea and Lipton Soup. And every once in a while, it had a big star like Boris Karloff or Peter Lorre, Burgess Meredith, Richard Widmark, Agnes Moorehead. The show we're about to hear does not have a big star, but it does have a lot of stars, including Everett Sloan, Barbara Weeks, Arnold Moss. This is called Beneficiary Death. From April 17th, 1950, here's part one of Inner Sanctum Mystery.

0: Good evening, friends of the creaking door. This is your host to welcome you once again into the inner sanctum. Come in, come on in. Oh, I'm tired. Just finished my spring gardening, planted a couple of dozen of bulb heads. But I'm sure they won't be content to stay in their new loams. That's how things are here behind the creaking door. Whatever goes down must come up at night. Oh, by the way, folks, I want you to meet our laughing ghost. We call him Silly Willy because it's easy to tickle his fantasy. But Willie's not really so silly when it comes to getting rid of his mates. The first one left him because he started each day by beating her over the head with a club. Well, naturally, she got sick and tired of such treatment. But his second wife, a brunette, had a much more interesting conclusion. Willie buried her head in the sand at the ocean front. Now she's a beached blonde. Horror has many sides. It can make itself felt in an almost hidden, quiet sort of way. Just as it did that rainy Monday morning when Sam and Helen Braden were at breakfast in their small suburban home. The Bradens sat in the kitchen nook near the window, the same as they'd done for 20 years. But still, this morning, things were not quite the same.
1: Sam, you've just been sitting there staring out the window. You haven't touched your breakfast.
2: I'm not hungry, Helen.
1: You didn't sleep last night, did you?
2: A little, on and off.
1: You're just worrying yourself sick over nothing. Now, business is bound to get better.
2: Oh, there's no use kidding you any longer. The store is on its last legs. The bank refused me the loan.
1: Oh.
2: Said I was a bad risk.
1: Then you don't need the bank's money. You can still raise some yourself.
2: Yes, how?
1: Your insurance.
2: Yes. I begged and borrowed everything up to my teeth, but I won't touch that insurance. That's for you, Helen,
1: Sam,
2: in case...
1: Sam, please, listen to me.
2: No, I don't want to talk about it anymore. Getting late. I'm starting for town.
1: Sam, wait.
2: Yes?
1: I wish you'd take the train instead of the car.
2: Why?
1: Well, weather's so awful. Look at the way the rain's coming down.
2: I drove into town in lots worse weather than this.
1: I know, but...
2: But what?
1: Feeling the way you do, Sam, I wish you wouldn't drive.
2: Oh, I'm all right, Helen. I'll see you this evening.
1: Sam, please take the train.
2: I told you I'm all right.
1: I had an awful dream last night. I saw you driving the car along the turnpike, and then suddenly the car crashed and you were...
2: Killed?
1: Yes.
2: And that's not such an awful dream at all.
1: Why, Sam...
2: Well, it isn't. When you consider my insurance, I'm really worth more to you dead than alive.
1: Hello?
3: Mrs. Braden?
1: Hmm?
3: Mrs. Samuel Braden?
1: Yes?
3: This is Sergeant Landau of the Merrick Police.
1: The police? It's about my husband.
3: Yes. His car was in a crack-up an hour ago on the turnpike.
1: Was he hurt badly?
3: I'm sorry to tell you, Mrs. Braden, but he's dead.
1: Oh.
3: Mrs. Braden? Mrs. Braden?
1: Yes?
3: It's only a formality, but you'll have to come down to the county morgue personally to claim the body. Did you hear me?
1: Yes, I heard you. Oh.
2: Helen. Why are you crying?
1: Sam, why did you do it? I didn't want the insurance money. I wanted you to come back.
2: But I have come back.
1: Please tell me you were killed in the auto crash. Just the way I dreamed it. I saw your face. Just the way it is now. Covered with blood. Sam, I only wanted you to live.
2: Why are you talking that way, Helen? I am alive.
1: No.
2: Here, touch me.
1: Sam, don't.
2: You mustn't be afraid. Touch me.

0: Feel my hand.
1: It isn't cold. You're not dead. You're alive. But your face in that call just now.
0: There was an accident. The car was coming toward me. I swerved to get out of the way, and then everything went black, and the next thing I knew, I was standing at the front door outside.
1: But the police found your body in the wreck. They asked me to come down to the morgue and claim it.
0: My body?
1: They said you were there, dead.
0: The hitchhiker.
1: Hitchhiker?
0: Just before I got onto the turnpike, I picked up a tramp. I was giving him a lift into town. Wait.
1: What is it?
0: My wallet. It's not in my pocket. It must have fallen out in the crash.
1: Then that's why they thought it was you.
0: Yes. Helen, what are you going to do?
1: Call the Merrick police and tell them you're alive.
0: Put that phone down.
1: But they should know.
0: Put it down. I'm not alive.
1: What?
0: To all intents and purposes, that's my body down at the morgue.
1: I don't understand.
0: This is our chance, Helen. Don't you see?
1: What are you trying to say?
0: It's very plain and simple. My $25,000 life insurance. Now, do you understand?
1: Sam, we can't do a thing like that.
0: And not for just $25,000. Accidental death, the double indemnity clause, $50,000.
1: Sam, please.
0: $50,000. I told you at breakfast time, worth more dead than alive. $50,000. After you collect, we can go away. For the first time, we can really live. We won't have to worry about pennies anymore.
1: Darling, we don't want money that way.
0: All you have to do is go down to the morgue at Merrick.
1: Sam, we can't do it.
0: Of course we can.
1: They'll find us out.
0: The tramp I picked up told me he was homeless, no family. It's all so perfect. Once you claim my body, no one will ever find out.
2: Now, Mrs. Braden, just one more thing to be filled out on this form. Where do you want your husband's body sent?
1: To the Winston Funeral Home in Crestview.
2: Winston Funeral Home, Crestview. Now, come with me, please.
1: Sergeant Landau. Where are we going?
2: To that room at the end of the hall. That's where the bodies are kept.
1: Do I have to go?
2: Well, I'm sorry, but that's the law.
1: But you know it's my husband, don't you?
2: Sure. But the next of kin has to make identification.
1: Oh, Sergeant Landau.
2: It'll only take a second. Here we are.
1: Yes, Sergeant, that's my husband.
2: Mrs. Braden, how many years were you married?
1: 20. Why do you ask?
2: Well, it just hit me as peculiar, but it may be because you're upset by your loss.
1: I don't understand.
2: The body you just identified has been here in the morgue for 3 days.
1: What?
2: Your husband's body is here to your right, on this other slab.
0: You should have been more careful. You could have ruined everything.
1: I was so frightened, Sam. I didn't know what to do. When Sergeant Landau stopped, I thought that was the body. I didn't know what he looked like.
0: Oh, well, I guess it was my fault. I should have described him to you. Anyway, you got away with it. They gave you the death certificate, and they sent the body to the Winston Funeral Home.
1: We came so near to getting caught.
0: But luckily, you acted upset enough to save us.
1: We may not be so lucky the next time.
0: There won't be a next time. From here on, there won't be any trouble for us.
1: Sam, please, let's forget about the whole thing.
0: Are you crazy?
1: Before it's too late. We can still save ourselves. We can say you had amnesia and just turned up. They'll believe that.
0: And let $50,000 slip through our fingers?
1: But we never did anything wrong in our lives. You know we're not the kind of people to do a thing like this. What? Someone's at the door.
0: All right, get hold of yourself and answer it.
1: Who could it be?
0: I'll hide in the closet here.
3: Mrs. Braden?
1: Yes?
3: My name is Granger. I'm from the Acme Insurance Company.
1: Sure?
3: I'm here in regard to your husband's death.
1: Come in, please.
3: Thank you. I'll just be a moment. I don't want to bother you unnecessarily at a time like this, but before the company pays you the double indemnity benefits of your late husband's policy, you'll be required to sign these papers. Now, you may mail them in if you choose, or you may sign them right now, and I'll take them back to the office with me.
1: I'll sign them now.
3: Very well. By the way, Mrs. Braden.
1: Yes, Mr. Granger.
3: Where will the services be held?
1: The Winston Funeral Home in Crestview.
3: Tomorrow?
1: Yes, at 10 in the morning.
3: I'll be there.
1: You'll be there? I don't understand.
3: To pay my respects. You see, Mrs. Braden, I knew your husband quite well some years ago when I sold him the policy.
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21: Carl, I know you can't stop talking about 120 Life because it's kind of been a bit of a savior for
22: you.
21: Yeah,
22: I love it.
21: I know you've had blood pressure, high blood pressure for a lot of your life.
22: Yeah.
21: And I know that you work out and you exercise.
22: Well, working out with you. Working on this radio show.
21: This is a workout right here.
22: With you gives me high blood pressure.
21: Well, I understand that. I mean, I just exude stress to you.
22: Oh,
21: I mean,
22: gosh,
21: I think all women do for you.
22: Pretty much.
21: Just kind of the way your life rolls. And because of that, you need a little extra help. And guess what?
22: Yeah.
21: I have the answer.
22: Yeah.
21: Guess what?
22: 120 Life.
21: 120 Life. We've been talking about it, but for good reason.
22: Yeah.
21: Because we only endorse products here on Hollywood 360 that we really believe in.
22: Yep.
21: And I will say that I know you've been using it even since before we started talking about it, because I know you wanted to make sure that this is something that was good for you, helpful for you, and benefit, you know, that you benefit from. And certainly I know that you do. So for those who don't know about 120 Life, you want to let them know why it's been so useful for you.
22: Well, it's super easy, first of all. You just mix a little bit of the powder of 120 Life with either water or juice. I use water. It tastes delicious. I do it every day. I drink about a full glass of water with some of the powder in there. And it's all natural powder. It's all natural ingredients. And it it has a an effect that makes your blood pressure reduce.
21: Right, but it does it in a natural way.
22: Yeah.
21: So, you know, it's not like taking pills and medication.
22: No.
21: This seems like a really good place to start.
22: Yeah.
21: It's got pomegranate and hibiscus and tart cherry and grape seed extract and all these good things for you. And if that's something that will help you naturally, why wouldn't you give it a shot?
22: Yeah.
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21: Yep, definitely.
22: All right, we're listening to Inner Sanctum Mystery. This is called Beneficiary Death from April 17th, 1950. Here's the conclusion.
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23: You know, personally, I feel kind of sorry for that Sam Braden. The only way he can make a decent living is by being dead. Well, that's fate for you. Everything was going pretty well until that insurance guy Granger turned up and said he was going to pay his last respects to Sam. You see what happens when you fool around with death? Things go from bad to worse. And now let's get back to our tale and the troubled Braden.
24: Of all people for the insurance company to send out here, it had to be Granger.
25: Told you we couldn't get away with it.
24: Well, we're not finished yet. Granger told you that you'd probably get the check from the insurance company tomorrow.
25: But in the meantime, he'll go to the Winston funeral home. He'll know that's not you in the casket.
24: You'll never know.
25: What are you doing?
24: Something.

0: should have done right after Granger left here earlier this evening. Here, take this phone. I've dialed the Winston Funeral Home.
1: But what?
0: When they answer, you tell them that you've changed your mind. There'll be no services tomorrow. You've just found a paper signed by your husband in which he requested that he be cremated immediately after death.
1: They'll be suspicious.
0: I'll write the note now. That'll cover it. Haven't they answered yet?
1: No.
0: You've got to get that body out of there before tomorrow morning. Still no answer?
1: No, not yet.
0: I'd better hang up. It must be closed for the night. If we wait until tomorrow morning, it'll be too late.
1: Then what'll we do?
2: There's only one thing to do, Helen. We're going over to the funeral home and get that body out ourselves. We'll try the back door down at the end of this alley.
3: We'll never get away with it. I've had the feeling all along.
2: Will you stop talking like that, Helen? Don't you understand it's worth any risk we take to get that $50,000?
3: But I told you I don't want the money.
2: Wait and see. When you get your hands on it, you'll feel differently. Here's the back door.
3: It's locked, isn't it?
2: Well, of course. What did you expect?
3: There's no way we can get in.
2: Yes, there is. I'll break the glass panel and then reach in and turn the lock.
3: Someone might hear us.
2: You're just making things worse by talking that way. Besides, we looked out in front, didn't we? There's not a soul around. Yes, I'll need something to break the glass. What can I use? I know. Helen, give me your compact.
3: Here.
2: This compact should do fine.
3: Oh, Sam, you cut yourself.
2: I guess I'm not much of an expert on housebreaking.
3: Don't you see? We can't do any of this right. Because we're not people for a thing like this.
2: Then we'll make ourselves that kind of people. We'll manage. We did so far. I'll have this door unlocked in a second. There. All right, come on, Helen.
3: Can't I wait here?
2: No, no, I need your help. Come on.
3: Oh, Sam, I'm so frightened.
2: You mustn't be. Just try to think of the money. Just try to think of all the pleasure we'll have with it.
3: We'll never enjoy it. We'll never have a happy moment again.
2: Please, Helen, don't say things like that. Here are the caskets. I'll see what this tag says. Sarah Adams. All right, we try the next one. Samuel Braden. All right, Helen, you get down at the other end and help me lift the lid.
3: Oh, Sam, please, I can't. I just can't.
2: All right, I'd do it myself.
3: Sam.
2: Helen, what's wrong? What is it?
3: The coffin. There's no one in it. The coffin is empty.
2: But you had the body sent here from the morgue.
3: Yes.
2: And this coffin tag has my name on it. What could have happened to the corpse? Where can it be?
3: Sam.
2: Someone came in.
3: Footsteps. They're coming this way.
2: I can't let anybody see me, and there's no time to get out the rear way. Wait. I know where to hide.
3: Sam, what are you doing?
2: The only safe thing. I'll hide in this coffin.
3: But what'll I do? What'll I say?
2: I don't know, but try to carry it off the best you can.
4: Good evening, Mrs. Braden. I had an idea I might find you here. Oh, you don't have to be afraid of me. I won't hurt you.
3: Who are you?
4: My name is Stephen Winston.
3: You own this place?
4: That's right.
3: We've never met. How do you know who I am?
4: I've made a point of knowing, Mrs. Braden. As a matter of fact, I've just come from your house. I'd planned on having a talk with you about the ceremonies tomorrow. By the way, don't you know it's illegal to force your way into an establishment?
3: But I tried to get you on the phone, Mr. Winston. There was no answer. I thought perhaps your line was out of order, so I came down. I wanted to talk to you, too.
4: About the ceremonies?
3: Yes.
4: Do you mind telling me how you got in here?
3: The rear door was open.
4: It's odd. I distinctly remember having bolted it. However, first I have something very interesting to show you.
3: Mr. Winston, what are you doing?
4: Lift up this coffin lid.
3: No, don't.
4: Why not?
3: I can't bear to see him.
4: Well, that isn't the reason, is it, Mrs. Braden? That isn't the reason at all.
3: What do you mean?
4: You've already opened this coffin. You know there's no body in it. Isn't that the reason?
3: Yes.
4: I thought so. You probably wonder what's happened to the body that was in it. Well, I'm happy to relieve your mind of the anxiety. I have the body down in the basement, hidden.
3: Why did you hide my husband's body?
4: You can drop the act, Mrs. Braden. I know that wasn't your husband's body.
3: You know?
4: Yes, of course. I once met your husband. I rarely forget a face. The police would be very interested in your game, but the police don't have to know, necessarily.
3: What do you mean by that?
4: Now, look, Mrs. Braden, I'm a businessman. The police don't have to know about this at all, providing you make it worth my while.
3: You want money?
4: Yes. $10,000 should seem to be a fair sum. I suggest, Mrs. Braden, that you get in touch with your dear departed husband and tell him my terms. $10,000 or jail for both of you.
3: Sam, it's been hours. Thought you'd never get back here to the house.
0: It became light out. I had to be careful no one saw me.
3: Winston knows everything. It was he who took the body out of the casket.
0: Yes, Helen, I know. I heard from inside the coffin. He wants money.
3: We mustn't give it to him.
0: Of course not. He'd go on blackmailing us until he got every cent of the $50,000.
3: That's not what I mean, Sam.
0: It's a good thing you didn't tell him I was in that coffin.
3: Darling, please listen to me. I've been waiting for you to come home. I wanted you to be the one to call the police.
0: Call the police?
3: You've got to. If we make a clean breast of everything now, they may not be too hard on us.
0: We're not telling the police anything.
3: Then Winston will.
0: No, he won't. Winston is dead.
3: What?
0: I killed him. I buried his body where it will never be found.
3: Sam.
0: I had to do it, Helen. Things had gotten so that I just had to. Helen, do you have to keep standing at the window there looking at the birds down in the garden? Why don't you talk to me?
3: Talk? What can I say?
0: You can find something to say to make me feel a little better about it.
3: How can you feel better about killing a man?
0: It isn't that I wanted to do it. I had to. You've got to understand that. I never had the makings of a murderer in me.
3: No, Sam, you didn't. Until the thought of that $50,000 made you one.
0: Why do you keep saying that? There's nothing I can do about it now. I can't go to the police. They'll sentence me to death. You wouldn't want that, would you?
3: No, Sam, I wouldn't want that.
0: Well, then what can I do?
3: I don't know.
0: Well, there's one thing I know we've got to do, and that's move away from here where no one will know us. Maybe then we can start over again. Maybe then things will be all right between us.
3: Maybe.
0: Sure they will. The $50,000 will make all the difference.
3: Sam.
0: What's the matter? Why are you looking at me that way?
3: We can't take that money now.
0: After all I've done?
3: After what you've done, that's just the reason.
0: You're not making sense. We couldn't get anywhere without money. We'd have to get it some way. We need a lot of money to... Helen, look. There's the mailman coming down the walk. I bet he's got the insurance company check with him now. You better go down and see.
3: All right.
0: Why did you stop, Helen? All you have to do is go down the stairs and open the door.
3: I've made up my mind, Sam. We're not taking the money.
0: But you know we need it to save ourselves.
3: Not that kind of money.
0: Now, look, the mailman must have that check. That's why he's ringing the bell. It was sent registered. You'll have to sign for it.
3: I'm not going down to get it.
0: You are. Hurry, before he goes away. Now, go on.
3: Look, Sam, let go of me. I'm not answering that ring.
0: Yes, you are. You're opening that door and signing for that letter. I have to drag you down.
3: Please, let

0: Helen.
1: Sam.
0: I didn't mean it, darling. I didn't mean it. I didn't.
1: No, you didn't. You couldn't help yourself. I understand. Sam.
0: Yes?
1: The money. You can't have it now. I'd have to sign the check, and I won't be able to. I'm glad about that. Wasn't meant for us. Never would have brought us a happy moment.
0: Helen.

Operator, will you please get me the Merrick police? Hello? Is Sergeant Landau there? No, he won't have to call back. Message? Yes. Just tell him that Sam Braden is on his way over.

Now, that's what I call a significant ending. No doubt there for whom the doorbell tolls. That Sam and Helen sure were bunglers. They handled a cold corpse like it was a hot potato. But before Sam went the way of all burnt flesh or the insurance murder, he was heard to say that honesty is the best policy. Well, anyway, now he's got a coffin to call his own. Sixth footnote. Never commit a murder after midnight, 'cause it might bring you straight into morning.

It's time to close that creaking door on tonight's Inner Sanctum, which featured Everett Sloan as Sam and Barbara Weeks as Helen. The music was by Lou White, and the entire production was directed by Hyman Brown. Tonight, friends, we close the creaking door for several weeks while Inner Sanctum takes a short vacation. We'll be back soon, so be sure to listen for that familiar creaking door. Oh, by the way, this month's Inner Sanctum mystery novel is The Motive by Evelyn Piper. Until we meet again, then. Good night. Pleasant

0: Hello, this is Jimmy Stewart with a special kind of an invitation for you. It's to hear the premier broadcast of the Hollywood Star Playhouse on Monday, April 24th. Gloom of Night is the title. I'm going to be in it. I think you're going to enjoy this new series of plays. They'll be written by Hollywood's leading writers.
1: And this is Norman Brokenshire speaking for Bromo Seltzer, inviting you to tune in next week, same time, same station, when Bromo Seltzer will present, direct from Hollywood, that famous movie star Jimmy Stewart in an original mystery thriller entitled Gloom of Night. In this exciting story, Mr. Stewart plays a mail carrier who is also a tall storyteller. He matches wits with a murderer single-handed because no one will believe his warnings. Don't miss Jimmy Stewart in Gloom of Night, brought to you next Monday night on the premier broadcast of Hollywood Star Playhouse by
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3: And that's Inner Sanctum Mystery from April 17th, 1950, Beneficiary Death. And that starred Everett Sloan, Barbara Weeks, and Arnold Moss, with Paul McGrath doing the hosting. He was a creepy dude, huh?
4: Oh, yeah, a creepy show.
3: 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See.

0: 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Hope you enjoyed that. Time for this month in music history.
1: All right, Cara. Well, I'm going to work on bringing my score up because I really haven't been happy with the numbers as of late.
0: Really?
1: So I'm going to go.
0: I think you've been doing good. 800s are good. I mean,
1: yeah. Well, I like to do better, okay. So I'm aiming to continue to improve. Right. We can all continue to improve and try harder. That's what I'm doing for this month in music. Good. I've gone back to 1977. I've got some great songs.
0: Uh-huh.
1: You tell me what you think.
0: Okay. Fleetwood Mac.
1: What's the name of this song?
0: Only love you when they're playing. So the album was Rumors.
1: That's correct.
0: Say women, they will come and they will go. I've never heard a truer statement than that.
1: Yes, that is. Well, for you, they usually go.
0: Well, yeah.
1: I mean, they don't stay around too long.
0: No, they don't.
1: They're going more than they're coming. Somehow.
0: They're really, they're all happy in the beginning.
1: Yes, that's true.
0: You know?
1: That's true.
0: And
1: so
0: then, like,
1: what do you think
0: a
1: happens?
0: Month or two later, the shine comes off.
1: Yeah, that's true.
0: You know
1: true.
0: What I'm saying?
1: So what do you think about that? I mean, internally, you kind of think maybe it's you.
0: And then you think the common denominator
1: exactly.
0: is me. So
1: exactly.
0: I'll have to take responsibility for it.
1: I think so.
0: I will, in fact.
1: Appropriately, this song is called Dreams, released in 77. It became the band's only number one hit in the U.S.
0: Yeah.
1: And Stevie Nicks wrote the song in about 10 minutes.
0: Did she really?
1: Yes.
0: Wow.
1: I mean, that's something.
0: Pretty
1: I mean,
0: fast.
1: I'm sure, pretty sure I could do
0: I never
1: that,
0: dated her, though.
1: Stevie Nicks.
0: No.
1: I bet you never dated a Stevie at all.
0: Stevie, no. I never dated. Never
1: Steve, how about a Steven?
0: No. Nope.
1: No, Steve.
0: No.
1: Okay.
0: All right. More of Hollywood 360 after this.
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0: I guess the shine kind of dulls a little, you know, after a while with me, you know?
1: I think that might be
0: I'm all shiny in the beginning,
1: right?
0: You know, and then all of a sudden kind of flat.
1: Kind of fade out
0: flat
1: a little
0: gray,
1: bit.
0: You
1: so
0: know?
1: What happens?
0: I don't know. I just don't
1: maybe
0: know.
1: Maybe you could think about that.
0: Maybe I should see someone about that, you know?
1: About a lot of things.
0: Talk to a professional about that.
1: Yeah, here
0: right?
1: I am. Here yeah. I am. I'm sitting yeah. across from you.
0: We should have a show where it's all about relationships,
1: absolutely.
0: You know? Don't you think? That'd be interesting,
1: It
0: huh?
1: would very much so.
0: Yeah. Anyway, in our next hour, which will be interesting, Jack Moyle stars as restaurateur and amateur detective Rocky Jordan from 1949. But
3: First, we'll play Stump the Host. Lisa will present Name the Sitcom. I'll try to guess while you play along at home, right?
1: That's right.
3: All right. See you soon.

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2: What are the keys to success? What can you learn from these wise women?
3: Life is a gift. Never take it for granted.
2: Welcome to The Story Behind Her Success. Portraits of women who will inspire you. Welcome back to part two of my interview with my daughter, Colleen Esposito, for The Story Behind Her Success. Hi, this is Candy O'Terry. It has been awesome to ask my daughter the same kinds of questions I ask other women who are guests on the show. And to hear her wise, thoughtful, and sometimes very sassy answers has just made me so proud of the woman she is. And the truth is, she's really been through a lot, including a near-fatal car accident. We talk about that and many more things in this interview. But you know what? She managed to emerge from tough times strong, creative, capable, kind, and most of all, as a devoted wife and mother. I always ask guests about their childhood, and believe it or not, I remember her first sentence clearly. She was about 2 years old, and she said, "Mama, your boy is outside. I am here. What do you want to do?" She's always been my companion and my best friend. So, what does she remember about her childhood?
3: Well, and this is part of what I told you in my Mother's Day card recently. I have so many memories of that exact thing, being your kind of like little bud all the time. And we would just do everything together. We always would go to the library and we would walk there. We would take a walk down the little brook path near our house. We would go puddle stomping on rainy days. We would make little crafts from Lord knows what. And it was all that kind of very authentic, very old school, pure childhood stuff that I always gravitated toward and really loved. And that's where my kind of core childhood memories live, in asking to make a fort in the dining room out of the dining room table and you saying, "Sure, how many sheets do you need?" For me, that was kind of the blueprint for how I was going to raise my kids. And that's exactly what I did. And we do a lot of the same stuff that I did with you as a child.
2: Well, I think a lot of it had to do with the fact that we didn't have a lot of money. And
3: well,
2: so
3: yes,
2: we had to improvise.
3: Yes. I realized that in my motherhood, as I've realized, oh, she was looking for like free things to do. But the free things are the best things.
2: The free things are the best things. Like, I'm having a memory right now of, we would collect things from outside, collect things in nature, mm-hmm. and then I would give you giant pieces of paper, and then you would create whatever it was you were going to create. We would tape it to the front door.
3: Yeah.
2: Do you remember this?
3: Yes.
2: And Connie was our mail woman.
3: Oh, yeah. She was so entertained by everything we would put. Yes, she loved those. Oh, my gosh. And every day, and we had that cool little mail slot in the front door, and she'd put the mail through the slot and it would drop onto the floor, and I would peek back through and she would comment, "Oh, I love your little pine cone decorations today."
2: Divorce sucks, and it broke me and it broke you and your brother in lots of pieces. And I started my career in radio at the very bottom of the ladder, and you both had to take on lots of responsibilities. I was a single mom for 15 years. What was that time like in your life when you go back to that?
3: I think, you know, there were parts of it obviously that were hard, but I think it was the time when I learned a lot. There was a lot of growth, I think, for all of us. There was a lot of teaching moments, of course. From you, I saw the willingness to figure it out. You were like, "Well, these are the cards that we've been dealt and we have to figure this out together." And we did. And there were lots of times when, like you said, I would go into work with you and I would sleep in the studio in my little sleeping bag. And I thought that was a great time. It was a blast. And that was because of how you sold it to us. You would say,
2: "We're going to have an adventure."
3: Yeah, we're going on an adventure. And back then we had a station wagon, and we could like sleep in the station wagon with the seat down in the back with a pillow and a sleeping bag. And now that's
4: against
3: incredibly illegal, right, and dangerous. But whatever, at the time, it was a blast.
4: Well, I'm thinking about those early days when I would do the overnights and you and your brother would sleep on the newsroom floor. Your grandfather, though, was the one who rescued us because he took care of you and your brother every day after school. And there are so many stories of this man who you guys named Papa instead of Papa. Tell us your favorite.
3: Oh, geez. One of the ones that the kids always like for me to tell is one afternoon he was watching Chris and I, and Chris, who's my older brother, threw a rock at me in the backyard. And I was up on our porch and we were arguing. We were fighting all week, constant. We just fought all day, all the time. And he was mad at me about something and threw a rock at me, and I ducked and the rock missed me and it hit the plate glass door. And
4: the storm door.
3: And I'll never forget the sound. And it just did that spider thing where like the glass just shatters and this sound of like crackling glass behind me. And it almost happened in slow motion. And all of a sudden it just fell all at once and all the pieces just dropped out. And there was a big pile of glass everywhere. And I turned back and I looked at Chris and he just ran. I don't know where he went, just ran, probably to a friend's house. And Papa came out. He was like, "What's this commotion out here?" And I was like, "Chris threw a rock at me and I ducked." And he was like, "Well, good for you." He was like, "I'm glad it didn't hit you." And he's like, "But we need to fix this door." And we got in the car and we went to Home Depot and we fixed the door for you.
4: Oh,
3: and he was always trying to lighten your load, I think. He wasn't always successful at it because sometimes he would, especially when it came to like trying to fix things, he would sometimes make it a little bit worse because he wasn't the most handy. But he was always trying to, and he was always trying to do something that would be helpful for you. I definitely watched that a lot, and I learned that from him, and just the thought behind being helpful to people and seeing when someone needs an extra hand, I think, is something that he taught me for sure.
4: Well, it wasn't long after that that you decided, "Mom gets home very late. I'm hungry. My brother's right. hungry. So I better learn how to cook."
3: Yeah, I did. And I think I was like, 10? And I started asking for very strange things for my birthday and Christmas. Remember, I wanted that pasta maker so bad.
4: Ron
3: Popeil's pasta. I used to watch the infomercial. I loved infomercials as a kid. I was so strange. And I would watch that and the George Foreman one. And Papa bought me the George Foreman grill for like my 12th birthday. And I was thrilled.
4: We used to buy you roasting pans.
3: I got roasting pans. I got mixers. Like, I had so many cool cooking things that you did not have. Like, you, our kitchen was very sparse. But
4: I'm a good cleaner upper.
3: Yes.
4: That's about it.
3: Yeah. And I would watch these infomercials and then I would read like cookbooks and recipes and just figure it out.
4: You were off to the races.
3: Yeah.
4: You made your first Thanksgiving dinner at the age of 10. And that's the truth.
3: Yes. I did need to call the Butterball hotline, I think, at one point. And you, who was on the radio, to ask you which side is the breast, because it said breast side up.
4: I was like, "Well, it's round."
3: Yeah.
4: Some breasts are bigger than others. I always told you, Colleen, that it takes a village to raise a child. And that's especially true if you are a single parent, because you can't be there all the time. But we had an awesome village.
3: We did. We had the best village. We really did. We had my godparents, who are your best friends, who lived in Connecticut. And we would go see them all the time, especially on the weekends. And you sort of needed a break. You were exhausted. Mm. And they would feed us good meals and take us to the movies and take us sledding.
4: And love us. They just loved on us.
3: Yeah. And we had friends who lived in town too, who we especially knew from camp, some of your lifeguards. We had a really great community of people who helped us. And honestly, I think that that's something that I've noticed in my adult life, is that adults have a hard time asking for help. And I never have. And I think it's because I learned the value of that from a young age. And there's nothing to be ashamed of. Everybody needs it. And so many people don't speak up
4: Who was your role model when you were growing up?
3: Well, you, obviously. You also have to remember your Exceptional Women show and how that it was as much, I think, for you as it was for me.
4: I told you that when I created that program. Yeah.
3: Yeah. I mean, I think it kind of like started out as a, you were on this journey of filling that hole that your mom left when she passed away and feeling like you needed to gather up all these stories of wisdom and life experiences in order to kind of complete that.
4: And I'm still doing it.
3: And you're still doing
4: it. The story behind her
3: success.
4: Yeah,
3: but I also think at the same time, it was also for me, and it was to show me all these incredible women and to kind of inspire me to realize that I could do great things too.
4: When you went off to college, you went to Assumption College, now known as Assumption University. Did you know what you wanted to do with your life?
3: I had no idea. I loved college. And I did very quickly decide to be an English major. I really did love writing, but I had no idea what you could do with that. My major was English, writing, and communications. And it was almost too broad. And I needed somebody to narrow it down for me. And I'll never forget, you set me up with a friend of yours who was in PR, and she owned her own little PR company. And she needed an intern for the summer.
4: Nancy Chivetta.
3: Yes. And she needed an intern. And she sent me the description of what the intern would do. And I was like, oh my gosh, this is literally a list of all the things that I either want to learn how to do or already know how to do. And I would be really good at this. So that was sort of what led me on the path that I ended up on for my career.
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0: 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You're listening to the award-winning weekly series, The Story Behind Her Success. Now, back to this week's inspiring story. When I first got started on the air, I was on in the middle of the night. I was the low woman on the totem pole. But as the years went by and the 7 day a week on multiple radio stations started to really pay off, people started to recognize me, my voice, my name, which we shared at the time. Mm-hmm. O'Terry is your last name. How did you feel about that?
1: It wasn't a sudden thing. It was gradual. I was never like impressed by you. I was never fazed by it. I remember people used to ask me like, oh my gosh, your mom, I love her. Don't you just listen to her all the time? And I was like, yeah, I do at home all the time. I don't listen to her on purpose on the radio. Like I don't put on her station so that I can hear her. That's crazy. Why would I do that? No, I'm not like dialing in to listen to my mom's morning show. That's insane.
0: Do you remember how you used to mock me when I'd answer the phone?
1: Yes, because you still to this day, like you have a hard time like turning it off. So if you're in like professional candy mode, you have a hard time like flipping the switch to just like being yourself. Like your radio voice and your talking to me voice is different. And you would like answer the phone at night after a long day in your radio voice. And I would mock you and I'd be like, hello, I'm Candy O on the radio.
0: Very well done. And speaking of that, I had you voice a little jingle. Do you remember this way back in the day?
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6: 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Isn't she great? She gives me $5 to say that.
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0: It's like a blast from the past, right?
1: Yeah, and I never got the $5.
0: How much do I owe you?
1: A lot. I like to consider myself like the original child of an influencer. Because you literally like exploited my whole teen years for sure. All my embarrassing moments. I remember like tripping up the stairs on my very first day of college and I had a jean skirt on and I tripped up the stairs and like everybody behind me like saw my underwear. And I remember calling you and being like, Mom, oh my God, it was so embarrassing. I can't believe that happened. And you were recording it and then played it on the air. And I was like, oh my God. I gave you good material. So
0: I appreciate it.
1: Yeah.
0: Speaking of college, we almost lost you in a really, really serious car accident. Can you tell our listeners what happened?
1: Sophomore year, right? It was during finals. I had just only taken my first final. So I was up really late the night before studying and I went home to Wellesley, which was only 45 minutes from school, to go to a magic Christmas party with you. And I had to bring home laundry anyway and probably wanted money or food or something from you. So I came home for the night and then went back to school because I had to get up the next day and take a final. I didn't leave late or anything, but I
0: hadn't. No alcohol.
1: Yeah, but I hadn't slept really much the night before. And

0: And I fell asleep at the wheel less than a mile from school. And I had a lot of injuries, a bunch of internal injuries and a brain injury and broken bones and all sorts of unfun things. I had a moment and this feeling of being unsure if I was dead or alive or in this weird in-between place. I could see myself, I could see the car, but I was away from it, almost like looking at it.
1: Wow.
0: And I was in this place, in this in-between kind of, and just being like held there, but I felt like I was safe. I wasn't afraid. I wasn't sure which way I was going, like if I was going to die or if I was going to live.
1: You know how you were mentioning before that when I created the Exceptional Women Program, there was a woman that I interviewed named Julie Goldman. And Julie and Colleen really hit it off. Julie died very young of breast cancer. When she was dying, I came to visit her in hospice, and I asked her if she would be your guardian angel.
0: Mm-hmm.
1: And she said, well, you're Catholic and I'm Jewish, but I will if I can. And
0: yeah, she was like, I don't really know much about this whole guardian angel thing, but I'll see what I can do.
1: And what happened?
0: You never told me that, which was the craziest thing. It wasn't until a couple of years after the accident where you asked me, you said, do you have memories from the accident? And at the time I was really struggling with the brain injury piece. Memories were coming and going, not just from the accident, but just from life in general. One minute I knew where I was and where I was going, and the next minute I didn't. And it's really unsettling, and it was a really hard time. And I remember you asking me if I had any specific memories from that night. And I tried to describe it to you, and I still have a hard time putting it into words. There was a moment where I wasn't sure if I was alive or dead, but I felt like I was being held kind of in this in-between place. The way that I described this person was Julie. And I was like, but that's so strange. Like, why would Julie be there with me? And you were like, well, because that's exactly what I asked her to do. And I was like, wait, what?
1: Well, you recovered, but you sustained some lifelong injuries. You had a grade 4 liver laceration, which is what almost killed you in the first place. You graduated with honors. You started your PR career. And then you met your husband, Ben.
0: Mm-hmm.
1: How did you know he was the one for you?
0: It was very instant. And it kind of hit me over the head. And I was like, oh, wow, okay, so this is what it's supposed to be like. In that realization, I was so grateful and so kind of overcome with, wow, okay, like this feeling of calm. We met around the time when a lot of our friends were getting married too. It's also kind of sad, like when you have that thing that not everyone else has, because you realize this is really special and not everybody gets this.
1: You know, we talked an awful lot about Belle, and we haven't had a chance to talk about your second child, our beautiful Rosie James. So tell us a little bit about Rosie and her personality and what having two kids has been like.
0: Well, two is definitely a game changer from one, for sure. But Rosie is a doll. She's 8 now. She didn't have a big role in the first book. And so I remember you and I both looked at each other and we were like, well, we have to have a second book because I will never live it down and she'll be in therapy for the rest of her life if her sister's the star of a book and she's not. So she definitely plays a bigger role in the second book. She's very insightful. She was sweet the other day. We were out in the garden and she said, Mommy, I'm just so proud of you about this new garden that you made. And I was like, what do you mean? And she said, well, it's a lot of work, but I see how much you love it. And I just think that's wonderful. And I was like, wow, okay, thanks. Like she just gets the life and she sees the world in a very simple, pure way. And I love that about her.
1: I'm wondering as parents, what your philosophy is about raising kind, strong girls.
0: I think a lot of it has to do with action and showing them and leading by example. I'll tell them, hey, you know what? I brought flowers over to so-and-so today because I knew they were having a really hard day. And not in like a braggy way, like, oh, look what mom did, but in a way so that they understand that that's what you do for people when they're having a hard time. It's important to kind of call attention to those things because that's how they learn.
1: As a child of divorce, were you afraid to start a family and worried that anything would go wrong for you?

0: And especially not once I met Ben. I knew from minute one that he was mine and I was his and that we were going to be great parents. I wanted to be a mom since as far back as I can remember. So I knew for sure that that was going to happen one way or another. And, you know, when we were struggling to get pregnant, we talked a lot about adoption. And for me, because of you,
1: I'm adopted, in case anybody doesn't know that, right?
0: I always was comfortable with adoption. Not everybody is. Ben was able to see my relationship with Bapa, who's your adoptive father, and he was able to see your relationship and my relationship with him before he died. And he was like, that's all the evidence I need. That was very kind of freeing for me in the whole process of trying to get pregnant, because I knew, okay, well, we're going to be parents no matter what.
1: Colleen, next three questions I ask everyone who is a guest on the show. So here we go. When an obstacle is in your path, how do you get around it?
0: I like to do my research. Like, if something's bugging me a lot, I'll phone a friend. Like, I'll call you. I'll ask Ben his opinion. Once I've kind of gathered my information, then I can decide what I want to do. I lean on other people a lot, but then at the end of the day, I'm a big, like, follow my gut, but sometimes I need to seek out other resources in order to know what my gut is saying, if that makes sense.
1: What's the best piece of advice you've ever received, and can you pass that along to our listeners today?
0: I have two. So the first one I would say was from a doctor, actually, one of Belle's doctors. And he said, don't ever let anyone tell you that they know your child better than you do. The second one is something that you've always taught me, which is it's never wrong to do the right thing. And as long as you, at the end of the day, can put your head on your pillow and know that you've done the right thing in whatever scenario or situation, that's all you need.
1: It's so gratifying as a parent to know that even though you're all grown up, you do remember these things, right? A mother's work is never done.
0: Yeah.
1: Final question, Colleen. I have come to believe that we live our lives in chapters, each one leading us to sort of who we're supposed to be. Right now in this chapter of your life, how do you define success? What does it mean to you?
0: This one is tricky because at this chapter in my life, I'm very focused on raising my kids. I won't know if I've done a good job until years from now. There's no performance review. There's no yearly check-in. Like, are you doing all the right things? And there's no raise either. But anyway, I won't know if I'm successful for a while. Right now, I'm putting one foot in front of the other and I'm trying to teach them everything that I can. When I look back, I will consider myself successful if I've created the connections with them like you and I have. And I also think too that I'm really trying to teach them that success itself isn't grades, it's not money, it's not status. It's that sense of fulfillment and joy and kindness and helping other people and all of those things that kind of come together to allow you to live your most fulfilling life.
1: I want to say thank you so much for answering all these questions and being on the show. Thank you, sweetheart.
0: Thanks for having me.
1: And that's the story behind her success for this week. I've always wanted to introduce you to my daughter and to share her story with you, and now I have. To find out more about our illustrated children's book series, just go to nelsonsgarden.com. You'll find our Nelson's Garden book on Amazon. Please follow us as well on Instagram at Nelson's Garden. And thank you for listening. If you know someone I should feature on the show, nominate her today at CandyOTerry.com. That's Candy with a Y, OTERRY.com. I'll have a new inspiring story for you next week. And remember, when we lift each other up, we all rise. What's your story? I can't wait to hear it.

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9: 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There you go. Good morning, Bob.
10: Hey, good morning, Rob, Christine, Anthony. Good to be here.
2: Good morning. Good morning.
10: Another Thursday, here we are. Oh. I was listening earlier. It's so cool that one of our listeners are from Portugal.
9: Yes.
10: Online. And I was thinking,
9: Tony.
10: Tony. Yeah. And I was like, hey, Tony, Coastal Heritage Bank is in Europe. It's amazing.
9: The logo is in Europe.
10: Yes,
9: yeah, because Tony is watching. Where is he from again?
11: Azores Islands in Portugal.
10: Yeah, oh, something from lovely.
2: Yeah. Yeah. Oh, yeah, so, the Azores.
11: Yeah,
9: exactly. That's where Tony is.
10: Hey.
9: And he's enjoying watching the show and loves to watch everybody. So we appreciate that. All right. So let's see, Bob. We are going to get into some rates, right? The Federal Reserve.
10: Yes.
9: All right, let's see what's going on here, because we're going to be talking about the new Federal Reserve Board Chair, right?
10: Yes, Kevin Warsh. They met yesterday. They have 8 meetings a year, and yesterday they met, and the FOMC voted 9-3 to keep short-term interest rates where they are now, which is a range of 3.5% to 3.75%. Typically, historically, over the last, say, 20 years, the votes have been fairly unanimous. Only in the past year or so, there's been some dissension on either side. The 3 dissenting votes all thought that rates should go up 25 basis points or a quarter of a percent because of their concerns about inflation.
9: Yeah.
10: So inflation is rearing its ugly head again. Sort of a broken record, Rob. I know under Chairman Powell, we spent a lot of time over the past 3 or 4 years talking about inflation. Seemed to have abated somewhat.
9: Mm-hmm.
10: But I think with the conflict in the Middle East and the gas prices that have energy prices, I should say, have gone up, I think that is having an impact of making the inflation stubbornly higher than they want it to be.
9: So 9-3.
10: 9-3.
9: And so the rate stays unchanged despite the persistently high inflation. And all right, let's play. This is our first time. We haven't played a lot of Kevin Warsh, obviously. So let's see what he has to say. He says the central bank's inflation goal remains the same.
1: 5 years of high inflation have left a mistaken impression

0: that's hard to shake, that the Fed's implicit inflation target was somehow above 2%. Let me reiterate, there is no soft inflation target. There is no soft implicit target, not on this committee's watch. There's only a target, and it's 2%.
1: Okay, all right, what do you make of that?
2: Well, I think Fed watchers would call that hawkish, meaning that he's very determined to get that overall inflation rate down to 2%. That isn't a surprise. I know that you got to tune out the politics because he was obviously nominated by President Trump, who's an extremely a person that you either love him or you hate him. So the people that hate him would say that Kevin Warsh was going to come in and be a lackey for Trump. He's not. If you look at his historical record, he's very disciplined in his approach to Fed policy. A couple of the things that I wanted to talk about, he set up, and we talked about this when he was appointed, Rob and Anthony, he set up five task forces that the Federal Reserve is looking at major items that he wants to do some reform. And I think some of these make a lot of sense. They don't have an impact today because the task forces are still under advisory. Later this year, he want to come out with some recommendations on changes, and we'll talk about those. But these five are, one is communication task force. He thinks that the Fed had become too reliant on what they call forward guidance. And this started under Ben Bernanke, if you recall, several Fed chairs ago, that he would really communicate to the market using like the dot plot and trying to say to the market, rates are probably going to go down over the next year this much. And he would tell the markets that. Warsh is a very different animal. His attitude is, listen, you folks get paid to analyze the market. You see the same data we see. You make your own investment decisions. We'll make ours. Our job isn't to tell you specifically what we're doing. Now, that can be controversial. I know under Chairman Greenspan and prior to that, the Fed never really gave any forward guidance. I remember when I first started, it could be like a Wednesday, and all of a sudden the Fed just changed rates, and the market reacted to it.
1: Wow.
2: It was a surprise. Okay. So I think Bernanke tried to get away from that. I think Warsh is more of the old school, letting people make their own decisions based on the data that they have. That's their job. The Fed's job is to keep their eye on inflation and unemployment. So that's number one, task force on inflation.
1: Okay.
2: Excuse me, on communications. Second is a balance sheet policy task force. This is kind of wonky, so I won't spend a lot of time on it, but it's how big should the Fed's balance sheet be? Whether or not, under what circumstances should the Fed purchase assets? Over the last 25 years, dating back to 9/11, the Fed has been very active in participating in markets when there's a downturn. So they'll throw a lot of liquidity into the system. How do they do that? They buy a lot of assets, distressed assets.
1: Okay.
2: Why do they do that? So that it takes the credit risk off the companies that own the bad assets, and it also throws cash into the system. And the cash would make it less likely for a downturn in the economy. He's not saying the Fed shouldn't do that, but he wants to analyze what were the effects of that. What were the effects? And I've talked about that a lot when we've talked about in the past quantitative easing, where the Fed bought a lot of like they took their balance sheet was $2 trillion and they ballooned it to $8 trillion. So that's $6 trillion. They went out into the market and bought assets, bonds. They bought a lot of bonds, treasury bonds, and they put it on their balance sheet. And what did they do? They printed money, stuck it in the economy. He's not saying that the Fed shouldn't do that, but he wants to analyze what were the effects of that.
1: Okay.
2: And we've talked about that before. One of the effects of that is inflation. You can't throw a lot of money into the system and then not expect prices to go up.
1: It seems like that has not worked for any of the societies in history.
2: No.
1: Because we've seen this before.
2: Absolutely, we've seen it before.
1: Countries have tried to get out of the hole by making more money.
2: You can inflate, and
1: they always talk about those wheelbarrows of dollars.
2: Yes,
3: right. Bob, I have a question for you. This is a little sideways, but I was thinking about this when you said it. So many times when we're watching movies, it'll be like, oh, and he gave him $300, but that was back in 1895. And what do I immediately do? I go to my phone and I figure out what's that worth today. And when they give the formula, they always talk about averaging 3% inflation per year. So even though we're constantly worried about inflation, does it usually average out to that, or are there big swings?
2: That's a great question. I would say on average, it probably is in that 3% range. I think that's a fair benchmark. If we recall, in the teens, in the 2000s,

0: 2010 to like 2020 before COVID, inflation was around 1.5 to 2%. So there have been periods where we've had low inflation. So I think that's a good benchmark, Christine. Another benchmark to look at, though, is M2, which is the money supply. Mm-hmm. Now, the money supply historically goes up about 6% a year. So that's the amount of dollar bills in the economy chasing goods and services. So that is also inflationary as well. There's other underlying elements that impact inflation, but I think that M2 does have a pretty big effect on it. Another thing you want to look at, I know we're short on time, data task force. He wants to know if the data that the federal government is using to make decisions is up to snuff with the modern technology we have. Does the data they have, are they getting the information fast enough? And he's actually asking, can private sector data provide earlier signals? So he just wants to look at what they're using for metrics to make their decisions. Because if you remember, the Fed Chair Powell and even Warsh says we're data-driven, right? We're going to make our decisions based on the data. What is the data? Yeah. Where is it coming from? How accurate is it?
1: Yeah.
0: I know that there's been a lot of criticism about the employment data because it's these voluntary surveys that lag. And if you always look, Christine, you always hear this, that they'll adjust it. So they'll say that the unemployment was for July was X. And then somewhere in October, you're going to hear that it was revised.
2: Right.
0: And up or down, right?
2: And is it true, too, that some people, that when they just give up looking for jobs, they don't include them in those numbers?
0: Exactly. There is certainly criticism of the validity of the data and the timeliness. So he wants to just take a critical look and say, can we do this better?
1: I think there's a good question to look at because data is only as good. Making a decision is only good based on the data that is.
0: Absolutely.
1: And I feel like it does get manipulated politically.
0: It can be.
1: No matter who the president is.
0: Correct.
1: They always want to have the jobs going up and up. And you know, it's just great.
0: Absolutely.
1: Yeah.
3: You think he'll be committed to that bipartisan point of view, or will he
0: to
3: push an agenda that benefits one side over the other?
0: I think the Fed inherently, I think I told you a couple weeks ago, I'm reading a book, 1929, and there was so much controversy about the Fed chair back then, and he was a lackey for Herbert Hoover, and then when Roosevelt came in, there's nothing new under the sun when it comes to that. The Fed, since it's been created in 1913, has always been accused of being political.
1: Hmm.
0: Some are more overt than others. So I think he'll try. I don't know what the impact will be. I don't know how people will perceive his motives. If people are kind of jaded and think he was just because he was appointed by Trump, he's in Trump's pocket, then they're not going to believe anything.
1: Yeah.
0: So I think you just got to look at what these task forces come up with and make your own decision of whether you think it's, you know, valid or not. But I do think looking at the data and where it comes from and how it's derived is a legitimate question because they haven't updated it in a long time. Two other things, productivity and jobs numbers. He wants to know fundamentally, how is AI changing the labor market in our traditional employment measures? Christine, this is what you were just talking about. Are they missing important trends? So I think that what you just referenced, Christine, is, I think, very important. I think those types of questions are going to be asked. And the final one is inflation frameworks. Are current inflation models adequate? And should the post-2020 inflation targeting framework be revised? I think he said to what I just heard on that clip, Rob, is he's pretty committed to 2%. Because remember, the Fed's job, they have two jobs. One is price stability, meaning trying to keep the value of the dollar as stable as possible over time. And secondly is employment, full employment. So those are the two things that they're focused on. It'll be very interesting. And when these frameworks come out, Rob, I want to go over them one by one in the future because it could be very impactful as to how the Fed conducts its affairs going forward.
1: All right. And I'm sure we'll hear more as well from Fed Chair Kevin Warsh.
4: Market participants are learning to play the ball, not the referee.
1: Oh.
4: And market prices will continue to respond in the direction and magnitude they see fit. This is, in my view, a change for the better, and we're just getting started.
1: Well,
0: there you go. I think that it exemplifies what I said, which is you make your own decision. It's your money.
1: Right.
0: Don't look at us to help you make your decision.
1: Bob Cherovecchia, Coastal Heritage Bank, every week at this time on WHD. He's going to enjoy some time, I know, and we'll talk to you in a couple of weeks.
0: Yeah, thank you. Have fun in the Azores today, Tony.
1: Thank you, Bob. 95.9 WATD, the South Shore's Morning News continues. I'm Rob Hackler with the morning team. Anthony Ciano, our intern, is here, and it's Tech Talk time. Our tech guy, David Snell, over at AxSmart IT in Wareham. David, good morning.
5: Good morning, Rob. Good morning, Anthony.
3: Good morning.
1: All right, so here we are in this week's topic. Microsoft is moving some of Copilot's free features to a paid subscription model? Oh, man. All right, this doesn't sound good
5: anymore.
1: No, everything has to be, again, paid subscription model. That is one of the best ways. If I could figure out a business to do that, Anthony, help me out. That's another good project for you to work on. Paid subscription, right? Because that's what everyone wants. They want something that I can keep coming to you.
3: Right.
1: And what would be even better is maybe if you don't even notice it, if I can somehow, once you sign up with me, you forget about it.
3: Mm-hmm.
5: Exactly right. I think we should get your spot, your radio show on this way.
1: Yeah.
5: It'll be subscription model too, you know? So we pay for it every day.
1: Yeah.
5: And just enjoy listening to you. Just forget about it.
1: I come into your house.
3: WATD Plus.
1: Yeah, WATD Plus. What do you get? Who knows? But it's worth it. All right. So, but this sounds like, again, we talked about many of the businesses, especially in tech, have kind of moved towards this model, right, David?
5: Yeah, they do. So it feels like Microsoft has turned a corner on its AI strategy by doing this. The freemium model is not new, as you just said. We've talked about this a number of times. Everybody wants that monthly recurring income so that you ding someone's credit card for $9.99 or something to that effect, and they forget about it, and forever they're paying you for something they probably don't even use anymore. But that's what's happening here.
1: Yeah.
5: So what's actually changing is that they're going to be removing removing the deep research entity in Copilot and going to be going with one that's just called Researcher. Just rebranding and charging you for the new name.
1: Okay. So this will be some of the things, though, that people are used to using, and I imagine that's the other thing too, is to get you to enjoy something and then to take it away. But if you like it, you can pay for it.
5: Exactly. You're not taking it away. They're just going to have you pay money for what you're using and enjoying for free today.
1: Okay.
5: So, and this happens, as you know, this happens all the time. But so one of the things about Copilot is my granddaughter uses a Copilot instead of Google for searching the internet for everything. She knows everything about every music artist she loves and everything else about movies and those things coming up. But she's not going to be affected by deep research being retired.
1: How come?
5: So, because it's the freemium part of Copilot is going to continue just the way it is right now. She'll be able to search. She'll be able to do what she wants to do. She just won't be able to make those, and I'm sure she's never done this, those long-form reports with citations, which everyone is so concerned about, to prove that the AI is actually telling the truth.
1: Okay.
5: So there's citations in the reports. But I don't think my granddaughter cares too much about that. She wants to know how many people are listening to Michael Jackson today.
1: Okay. So for her use, she will still be able to go and use this for free, because there will always be free options. I guess the other stuff will be behind a paywall, I suppose.
5: Exactly. And for most of us, I would say many of us, it's not something that's going to affect us directly.
1: Mm-hmm.
5: But we can assume that sometime in the future, Microsoft may decide to monetize more of their AI and make some changes. Google has never charged you for search.
1: Yeah.
5: So I don't know if Microsoft will ever do that. They still have their Explorer or Bing or whatever else you want to use for Microsoft. But we'll see. This is just something that's going to affect, I think, mainly business users who do important work for their office and their reports.
1: Well, I was using, with some of this ChatGPT and other things that seem to be free, it seems like, I could see why, people would want to pay for it. I mean, it seems like it's providing a real service, and it doesn't seem like, it probably should be free in some cases. There is some resources being used, right?
5: Exactly. And this is going to help. The premium features are going to help fund ongoing AI development for Microsoft. So
1: yeah. What I would say,
5: this is what it's all about.
1: Yeah. But I mean, as far as any search engine, the other part of the marketplace would be if Google or something or charged to use the search engine, people would just stop using it if there were a free option, wouldn't they?
5: Exactly right. And as you said, you use other AIs because they're free.
1: Yeah.
5: And most of us use it just to find out something quickly about something that's going on or something we heard on the news or whatever. We're not doing involved deep reports and research.
1: No, so, yeah, you could see for a legitimate business or some other corporate type of structure, maybe you do pay for it. But, yeah, I guess with other stuff, the marketplace will decide, because I know there are some things where, you know, they always said if they charge a subscription fee to Facebook or something, chances are people would probably say, I don't really need this. You know, there are some things that, you know, you as a person can decide how much is it worth to you. And there are some people that will just say goodbye.
5: Exactly right. You know, there are many of us who don't want to pay a monthly fee for anything that we don't absolutely have to. But that's the way the world is going now. So,
1: yeah.
5: Unfortunately, Microsoft's feature researcher is going to be a chargeable product. And all the other features that we're currently using for Copilot should continue to work at no charge at this point in time. But you never know what they're going to do next month.
1: Mm. Hey, Grok, tell me what the reason is why. You need to subscribe for the premium. I've seen that come up too there. You know, like they're looking for a reason now. I wish everybody
3: features,
1: could do the research though now. I mean, some of the stuff there, Grok, is this true? I mean, sometimes you can look some of this stuff up on your own. You don't need to ask the AI for everything, David, right?
5: That's exactly right. And in many cases, they're still not telling you the whole truth and nothing but the truth.
1: Yeah.
3: Look through the archives. It's worth it.
1: Yeah, look through the archives. Oh, I got a set of encyclopedias to sell you. This would be great. Yeah, remember that? Oh, love that. Love reading those.
5: Door to door, yep.
1: Yeah. All right, David Snell, where can people go to read the changes here when it comes to Microsoft and Copilot? Where do people go?
5: Yeah, to read about their new pay-as-you-go model, go to actsmartit.com and click on my blog link.
1: AxSmartIT.com. That's David Snell, AxSmartIT. He joins us every week at this time at WAT. Thanks, David.
5: Have a great day, guys.
3: Thank you.
1: WATD, the South Shore's Morning News. I'm Rob Hakala with the morning team. Our special guest this week on Paws and Claws, we're going to talk about some exciting stuff happening at the Quincy Animal Shelter, quincyanimalshelter.org. And our good friend Emily Duff is on the line. Emily, good morning.
6: Good morning. How are you today?
1: Doing great. How you been? You having a good summer?
6: Yes, it's been a wonderful summer. Oh. Thank you.
1: Oh, that's good. All right. Well, I wanted to get you in, Emily, because we wanted to talk about a big event coming up. And this is happening in August, the second annual Shelter Animal Birthday Bash. And, of course, we can plug any other things, but I know that's coming up, right?
6: Yes, that we are very excited. That's coming up on Tuesday, August 4th, from 6 to 8 p.m. at Ciro's in Marina Bay. This is our second annual Shelter Animal Birthday Bash. And we do this in honor of Doggest First, which is the universal shelter birthday for the dogs who we don't know what their actual birthdays are.
1: Oh, okay. So this is kind of interesting. Okay. So this will be fun, and it's going to be at, what did you say, Ciro's, right? In Marina Bay?
6: Ciro's in Marina Bay on Tuesday, August 4th from 6 to 8. It's a free, family-friendly event. We did it last year. We had a great attendance. We had probably about 30 dogs attended. So you're welcome to bring your pup with you. And also, if your pet isn't comfortable, you can still come by and pick up a goodie bag for your dog and bring it home, celebrate.
1: Wow.
3: That's awesome.
1: How about that for an idea? I think that's great. Okay, so this is coming up, and you said it's free, so you don't even have to register or anything?
6: Exactly. Admission is completely free. Instead of a ticket, we ask guests to consider bringing a cash donation for the shelter or an unwrapped gift from our birthday registry, which you can find on Amazon under Quincy Animal Shelter.
1: Oh, that's
6: great. And everyone who donates a gift is entered into a raffle that's going to have some great prizes. So everybody wins.
1: Oh, this is a win-win, and the Quincy Animal Shelter. And again, Emily, give us, again, a sense more about the Quincy Animal Shelter and your mission. And there's a great team, and you also have your great location, right?
6: We do. We're still excited about we've been in our new building for just over a year. We're still very excited about it. We love to show it off to anyone who wants to come visit. We're open Tuesday through Thursday from 11 to 4 and also on Saturdays from 11 to 4. So we welcome the community to come see our animals in our new facility. And we're just really doing our best to keep, you know, the animal population finding new homes.
1: That's great. And as you said, if people are looking to help, and I know there are many people that listen and like to support causes that are local to the area, the Quincy Animal Shelter, you mentioned there is an Amazon wish list?
6: We do have an Amazon wish list, and we have a birthday registry as well on Amazon for this shelter birthday bash on Tuesday. So that's a great way to, you know, add to the shelter. You bring a little something, and it also gets you entered into the raffle. And it's going to be a lot of fun for your dog at the event as well. So we encourage people to come by because we did it last year, and it was a great time. People had a lot of fun. We're going to have a big birthday card where all the pups can sign it with a paw print, and we think that's pretty cute.
1: Oh, come on. All right.
6: Yeah.
1: Well, so anybody who's listening can just show up then. It starts at 6 o'clock on, Tuesday, August 4th?
6: Tuesday, August 4th at Ciro's, yes, in Marina Bay from 6 to 8 p.m.
1: Good stuff. All right. And of course, stay connected. QuincyAnimalShelter.org is the website. And of course, you can also find them on social media to find out more about how to get involved in some of the other events. QuincyAnimalShelter.org. And Emily Duff has been kind enough. Emily, thank you for making the time to check in and tell us about this.
6: Oh, always happy to do that. Thank you for having us. We appreciate it.
1: Absolutely, Emily. All right, thank you so much, and we hope you have a good rest of your summer.
6: All right, you too. Thank you.
1: Thank you.
3: Thank you.
1: It's Emily Duff from the Quincy Animal Shelter. Get more details, QuincyAnimalShelter.org. All right, time now to check in with Dr. John Hayes. 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And, of course, you can see him in studio. Dr. Hayes, good morning.
7: Rob, good morning. Morning, Anthony.
3: Good morning.
1: All right. So here we are, another week, another topic.
7: Yes.
1: And so, shingles. And how do I say this next word?
7: Yeah, post-herpetic neuralgia.
1: Post-herpetic. Okay.
7: Yeah.
1: All right. I know shingles. All right.
7: For sure. So, this is a really, really important one that I wanted to go over because it's something that can be extremely dangerous and oftentimes unrecognizable. For example, I'm going to kind of wing this a little bit because we do see so much of it, but shingles basically is a viral infection of a nerve. So it can affect basically any nerve in the body. Most commonly, the two most common areas would be on the back and the chest, mm-hmm. but sometimes into the head and neck, which can be much more dangerous.
1: Yeah.
7: The thing to understand about this whole thing is that sometimes the only onset you have is the sudden onset of pain. Mm-hmm. And it can be pain that's radiating and spread and initially not have a rash. Now, that's a scary part. You know, if you have a rash, you start to get a breakout, you need to have immediate medical attention. But my point is this. I've seen so many patients over the years just come in initially with pain and not have any breakout that they can feel or see, but they've got some tiny changes. And what we'll do is get them on medication right away, the antivirals. It's a game changer. When you delay to treat shingles, the residual effect, and sometimes even when you do get the medication, can be what's called post-herpetic neuralgia, which is chronic, long-term, severe, and debilitating pain, especially if it affects the face, the head, and the neck. So again, the biggest thing, we talk about this all the time, Rob, is get a physician's attention.
1: Yeah.
7: Awareness is key.
1: Oh, boy, so important.
3: You recommend the vaccines?
7: It's case by case by case. Now, when you look at the medical literature, some of the results are not as, let's say, convincing.
1: Mm-hmm.
7: If we're a little skeptical about medical decision-making in the last 5 years. We certainly all have good reasons to. However, I will say that when you look at the advertising and then you actually look at the research and what the research actually finds, sometimes they're two different things. Just be careful. You know, make your own decisions, and we're here to help you with those too.
1: But if you do go shingles, I guess from what I understand, it's very painful.
7: Extremely. And that's the key, Rob, is that oftentimes, many, many times, I've seen patients just have the

0: initially. And what I would do is see him back in the office every single day. Any suspicious at all, their shingles. My personal philosophy is start them on antivirals immediately.
1: Okay.
0: It's a game changer.
1: Pete from Hingham is on the text line at 781-837-4900. Pete says, hi, this is Pete from Hingham. I had shingles on my back 7 years ago. It was awful. It lasted about 2 months.
0: It can be terrible. Yeah. Absolutely terrible.
1: There's Pete,
0: so
1: the
0: sorry.
1: Yeah, yes. Sorry, Pete, you had to go through that. All right, well, read the blog here, the latest in. There's a lot of other information as well on Dr. John Hayes' website, drjohnhayesjr.com, drjohnhayesjr.com. You'll see this link. And also you can learn more about his direct primary care practice, which is located on School Street in Marshfield. Call or text his office, 781-659-7989, 781-659-7989 for Dr. John Hayes, Jr. of Marshfield. Thank you, Dr. Hayes.
0: Thank you, Rob. Thank you, Anthony.
2: Thank you.
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1: Welcome to McNamara on Money. My name is Justin McNamara, and I am alongside regular guests here at on McNamara on Money, Guy Ziriak of Northeast Brokerage. Guy is an insurance professional located. You practice out of New Hampshire, but you are you still covering all of New England, Guy, or how far are you going?
2: I cover all of New England, and I have clients in California, a couple in Illinois, in Florida. You know, pretty much we can work pretty much nationwide.
1: Okay. All right, just checking. We talk pretty often, but things change. You know what I mean?
2: Yeah. And I mean, primarily, I operate in Massachusetts and New Hampshire and Maine.
1: Good. That's where our show operates out of. So that works for us. Okay. So hey, we're talking insurance today. I thought we would do sort of the other types of insurance. That's going to be my title for the day. I think we maybe spend a lot of time on life insurance, for whatever reason. I feel like it's a more popular product, but we're going to spend, half of today's show, doing disability insurance, the other half doing long-term care insurance, just to, spend some time on some of the other types of insurances, the ones that people seem to choose less often, Guy, and I assume we'll talk about why that is. But I think, yeah, maybe disability. I think we should do our first session on, and we'll just kind of start. I think to set the stage, my understanding of the marketplace is, it seems to me anyway, again, this is anecdotal, like a lot of my experience here.
2: Sure.
1: Most people who have disability insurance coverage, right, and we'll talk about long-term versus short-term, have it as an employee benefit. And it seems to me like the individual policies, in other words, purchased through, you know, just as an individual, you know, no company involved, seem to be fair, you know, much less popular. Is that your experience as well?
2: Yeah. I mean, if you look at the numbers globally, right, life insurance is about 70%. If you look at long-term care, life and disability.
1: Yeah.
2: Life insurance is probably about 70% of that total premium pie.
1: And okay.
2: Long-term care insurance is about 28%.
1: And, really?
2: Yeah. Now this excludes the group side
1: okay.
2: of disability.
1: Yeah.
2: Those are just individual policies. But yeah, predominantly, you are correct, though. Most of the time, people get their disability from their employer. And there's a lot of benefits to that, right? Sometimes they'll pay a portion of the cost, and it's very easy and it's guaranteed issue. Now 9 times out of 10, if they're offering disability, they're probably only offering short term. We should probably talk about the difference between the two.
1: Yeah, we should. Yeah, we should set the stage. Yeah, Shogo, let's do short term and long term.
2: All right. So short term, again, typically through your employer, there are a few individual short term policies out there, but
1: okay.
2: the juice doesn't necessarily seem to be worth the squeeze because of the cost versus the benefit of doing it individually. But
1: right.
2: on a group, but with but on the group side, short term disability is something everybody should have.
1: Yeah.
2: Essentially, if you break your leg and you can't drive to work for 6 weeks, that's what's going to keep your house from getting foreclosed on, right? That is protecting your ability to earn income.
1: Right. And on the short term side, so is it a uniform definition, as in, is it, you know, 90 days is short term and everything, you know, everything over 90 is long term, or is it vary by carrier?
2: It would vary. most of the plans you're going to see in an employer are either 3-month plans or 6-month plans.
1: Okay.
2: Sometimes they will do up to a year, and really anything under 2 years is considered short-term disability.
1: Okay.
2: But it's rare to have 2-year policies out there. Normally, if a company is going to offer a longer period of disability, they'll offer both short-term and long-term DI.
1: Okay.
2: And so really the way I almost position it is your short-term DI is your injury insurance, right? If you get into like a car accident and maybe you need some surgery, you know, that'll take care of you for, you know, 6-8 weeks, and you know, pay that salary. Usually they're probably paying about 60% of your earnings, but that number, if you're paying for the disability, and short-term disability, you should always be paying for it if your company allows for it, because if you pay the premiums, the premiums are tax-free.
1: Okay.
2: So the reality is, yes, it sounds like you're living on 60% of your income. That's when you figure in the tax difference, you're probably closer to 85.
1: Right. So tax-free benefit, obviously, and that's going to depend on your income, right? Some people have much higher tax rates than others, but yeah, makes sense. Okay.
2: Yep.
1: Whereas, just to be clear, if it's a benefit that is provided by your employer, then that benefit, even though it's likely the same benefit, right? So same 60% mm-hmm. comes to you taxable, which means you get, you know, maybe you're down sub 50% of what you had before. So,
2: yeah.
1: Okay.
2: That's usually kind of how it goes, right? With, if they're taking the taxes out now, instead of living on about 85%, you're living on, you know, like you said, 50, maybe 45.
1: Yeah. Yeah. Okay.
2: So it's something when you're selecting your benefits packages, your clients definitely want to take a look at that. You know, and if, you know, find the disability and absolutely sign up for as much as you can get.
1: Okay.
2: Because accidents happen, you know, and if your accident puts you in a position where you can't work or earn an income, you know, that's a huge problem, right?
1: Okay.
2: So, and they will have like what's called an elimination period. And an elimination period on a short-term disability policy is usually about a week or maybe 2 weeks. But on a long-term disability, you're looking at 90 days on average. It can go up to a year.
1: Just so we're all clear, elimination period is a period at which, you know, after the event, but before you are entitled to collect benefits, it's sort of like a deductible in healthcare, right? So you pay the first piece, which in this case, in short-term DI, maybe it's a week or two, and then the insurance company comes in, and it's just a sort of to protect them from people, you know, filing a quick claim that's going to be like a 4-day claim.
2: Right. You know, if somebody gets the flu and is out for 4 days, right, you know, the insurance company doesn't want to really be bothered with that.
1: Or turns an ankle. Yeah. Yeah. I gotcha. Yeah.
2: Yeah. So,
1: okay.
2: So, and then, you know, when you take a look at the long-term side,
1: before we move to long-term, are the commercials that we see sort of like the Geicos of the world and the Afflecs, are these, I mean, I know they do multiple types of benefits, but is this like a short, is this what we're talking about? Are they doing short-term disability?
2: Aflac does provide short-term disability.
1: Okay.
2: Those benefits are voluntary, meaning that the company may or may not contribute.
1: Right. Okay.
2: And Aflac, And you know, it's definitely something you want to have, whether it's Aflac or a group policy. It just happens that if, you know, if you do have a group policy, it's going to be a little more affordable.
1: Gotcha.
2: And, potentially user friendly on the claim side.
1: I'm just trying to, yeah. And I'm sure they're probably competitors of yours,
2: actually are not competitors, but, okay. It's great that they're out there providing benefits.
1: Okay.
2: For these folks.
1: Yeah, yeah, yeah, and I think that's a lot of folks see the commercials on that. So I just want to kind of link those mm-hmm. two. That this is probably that's the product we're likely talking about. Even though obviously these big companies have many, many different offerings. Okay,
2: sure.
1: All right. So, yeah, let's short-term disability, relatively straightforward. Longer term does get much more complicated. So maybe we have like 15 whole minutes. I bet we can do it. I bet we can do it in 15 minutes.
2: We could probably get through it.
1: Yeah. Let's talk about long term. And I guess let's first of all, what does long term mean? Obviously, it's longer than short term. But how is it defined? And or I guess if it's not a uniform definition, like in the case of short term, what are the options?
2: Well, you can technically get a policy that is called long term disability that is 5 years.
1: OK.
2: And in some, depending on your occupation, that might be all that's available to you, because some of the more dangerous occupations can be harder to cover.
1: Okay. Like,
2: for example, tugboat captains are notoriously difficult to get disability insurance for. I know this because I had to do it, because if they're they have to be within a harbor to even be considered. Yeah. I bet you didn't expect to learn about tugboat captains.
1: I know that the seafaring can be damned, but I wasn't expecting tugboat. Maybe they're getting squished a lot. Maybe they're in between the barge and the.
2: I think it's not so much that they get injured. It's because if you get injured on the job, it's workers' comp, right?
1: Right.
2: But if you're injured, off the job, it's a physically demanding job.
1: Okay.
2: So
1: I got you.
2: So minor injuries can cause an issue. So it's kind of
1: somewhat
2: counterintuitive in that way.
1: Right.
2: But
1: us insurance folks and financial planners sitting behind a desk or at a conference table is not particularly difficult, I guess, relative to a tugboat captain.
2: Yeah. I mean, maybe paper cuts here and there, but bruised ego. I don't know.
1: Yeah. That's right. okay. Yeah. So yeah. Gotcha.
2: So, but. Your long-term disability in general is sickness insurance. You know, yes, there are some very gruesome, physical accidents you can get into that are going to keep you out multiple years. But in most cases, it's a situation like maybe a heart attack or cancer. And, now you're going to be, maybe you can't work at all, depending on, what your job was or how you're, or how your body reacted to those illnesses.
1: Okay.
2: So the long-term disability will, if you're paying for it yourself, which 90% of the time you are, is going to be tax-free. It's going to cover, the insurance companies will let you cover around 67-68% of your income as a ceiling, not a floor. And it's usually done in a fixed dollar.

0: a lot of weight.
1: Indeed, yeah. Right? And then let's and you can and your doctor says no, you can't go back to that career.
0: Gotcha.
1: But you're able to you can go teach at a local university, teach finance, right? Because that's a lower stress job. So if you what you would typically want to do is have what's called own occupation protection on your policy, which will would so that way the insurance company can't say, yeah, you know what, you can't be a financial planner anymore, but you can go, you know, do some job that you don't necessarily want to do, right? That,
0: right.
1: You know, some job that you're not fit to do. So own occupation protection is one of my favorite riders.
0: Okay.
1: There are also cost of living adjustments that can be put on these. And also what's called a future purchase option.
0: Gotcha. Yeah. I did want to circle back to that because you mentioned that. So the initial policy is right. And again, if you're purchasing let's just say, and maybe we'll get to some examples if we have time here. Let's just say you're 35 and you buy a dollar amount, right? So the initial policy says, you know, it's $10,000 a month. So your income replacement is say $6,000 a month. Mm-hmm. That number is set unless you put a rider on that is going to help you adjust for inflation. Because, I mean, clearly, if you look at kind of career earnings, even not adjusted for inflation, they fluctuate over, you know, a career lifespan. And then you throw an inflation in there. And so, you know, if I'm just thinking back to even my 35, well, geez, I guess that's not 10 years ago, right? 12 years ago, my 35-year-old self, the amount of disability insurance that I would have purchased probably is not appropriate for me now based on a decent amount of inflation plus income, which hopefully trends up over time. And for most sure. folks, it does.
1: As your career grows and you grow yeah. within your career, your income typically will grow too.
0: Yeah.
1: One thing I would like to mention that I kind of got sidetracked on is your typical long-term disability policy is going to cover you to age 65 or 67, but they okay. can go down as low as 5 years.
0: I gotcha.
1: So, yeah, I don't think I touched on the, you know, how long they can go out. So I wanted to make sure I did that. But back to cost of living adjustments. So, yeah, a cost of living adjustment, you can set it up to give you a 3% bump every year when you're earning, you know, when you're collecting benefits. And okay. the future purchase option or benefit increase rider, they're called different things with different gotcha. Carriers. That will increase your benefit by 3 to 5% before you go on claim. So, you know, when you're, if, especially if you're a younger client, you're going to want to keep an eye on, make sure you have both of those.
0: Gotcha.
1: Because one will cover you at, you know, pre-claim, one covers you after claim.
0: Gotcha.
1: There are a bunch of riders that we could go through that, but, you know, I kind of want to hit the important.
0: Gotcha.
1: And, own occupation is one of my is one of the important ones, and also a partial disability.
0: So, okay.
1: Now, if you have a partial disability rider, it will allow you to go back to work part time. So again, I'm gonna use you again. You know, your heart attack. The doctor says you can handle it. The market is going back up again. But you know, I think you need to take it easy. So maybe you can only work, 20 hours a week. And then your disability will pay you, your disability insurance will pay you proportionally depending upon the number of hours you're working per week.
0: Okay.
1: So it allows you to go back to work without having an effect on your benefits. The own occupation rider, if one of the additional benefits of that, not only can they not tell you to go, go work in agriculture or something like that. They can't, what you can do is you can actually go teach, and collect that income while, collect that income while you are teaching. Right. So that doesn't affect your policy or that doesn't affect your benefit. So it's, if, And again,

0: of these riders, they can sound good, but they do add up in the premiums.
1: Gotcha. And yeah. Yeah, I was just going to ask that. I mean, you know, so obviously this is like, you know, sort of like buying a car, right? I mean, your you know, your sort of base policy might be, hey, it's 5 years, no inflation protection. And then you continually add and add and add, and you can make it a fairly expensive policy. So, I don't know if you want to. It probably doesn't make a lot of sense to like ballpark cost just because you're buying it. But, you know, very different ages, right? Someone who's buying at age 30 versus age 50, I'm assuming, is a very very different experience as far as the cost goes. I do want
0: also
1: to,
0: the occupation that you are that you perform is also a big driver of cost.
1: Right. Okay. Yeah. One of my things I wanted to cover quickly was, you know, sort of differences between occupations and also how, I had my notes here. We'll do differences in occupation first.
0: Okay.
1: Yeah. Go ahead.
0: So your typical disability carrier is going to have five or six occupation levels. And they usually, you know, with the most dangerous occupations or most difficult occupations, being listed as like a 1A.
1: Okay.
0: And the highest occupations are typically listed at like 5A or 6A, depending on the carrier, right?
1: Okay.
0: And so, you know, your typical 5A, or excuse me, your typical 1A is going to be like the tugboat captain, right?
1: Right.
0: Or another job that is extremely difficult, like a firefighter.
1: Okay.
0: You know, those folks are going to be 1As.
1: Something that, yeah, physical, yeah, and probably surgeons too. So, you know, something that, yeah, like stuff that where you're...
0: Surgeons are a unique breed.
1: Yeah.
0: They're usually around the 4A level.
1: Oh, really?
0: There is different types of there's more that goes into the occupation levels than just physical demand.
1: Yep.
0: A surgeon, a lot of surgeries are done almost all with lasers and electronics now. And so a lot of that knowledge that this particular surgeon has is, you know, they don't necessarily need to be standing on their feet as long, and it's not as physical. And they can use that, they can use their knowledge to continue to be a surgeon.
1: Interesting. You're a wealth of information guy.
0: You know, it's,
1: I just threw that one at you.
0: Not to endorse them, but principal life is usually great in the medical field, right?
1: Okay.
0: So it depends on the type of, like an anesthesiologist, they're usually 5 or 6A.
1: Okay. Gotcha.
0: And, like an accountant is another top level occupation.
1: Okay. So, interesting. Because on the lower end, because it's,
0: It's a 5A or a 6A.
1: Okay, gotcha.
0: Because it is, the job's done mainly with your mind.
1: Right.
0: And so if, you know, you could, in a lot of ways, you know, with talk-to-text software, I mean, if you got into some kind of like a motorcycle accident or something and, you know, maybe you lost your ability to walk, you could still be an accountant.
1: Gotcha.
0: But your days of captaining the tugboat are behind you.
1: If we only have a few minutes here, I'm wondering if you can just, and this might not, we may not,
0: maybe
1: not
0: underwriting, have time. Do you want to cover that?
1: I was going to say workers' comp and social security disability. I'm just going to guess that, you know, this is a fairly unpopular product, at least relative to life, long-term care, because there are other options, or at least in people's minds, right? Oh, you know, there's workers' compensation. Most people are familiar with social security disability. What is, like, I guess we'll say, what's the sales pitch for disability insurance when these two products exist?
0: Okay. Well, workers' comp is a different animal because it only covers you when you're on the job. And, you know, some of your most dangerous activities are, or even just silly accidents.
1: Like fishing.
0: You
1: know, yeah. Fishing.
0: Yeah. Right. Are happening off the job.
1: Yep.
0: Right. So workers' comp, it'll help you if you're hurt at work. But outside of work, you're on your own. Now, social security disability typically has a very, very low benefit, you know, somewhere between 800

0: and maybe $1,900 a month.
1: Okay.
0: And it will take, usually it takes a year to get approved for it, to start collecting your benefits. So, and they don't approve everybody.
1: Gotcha.
0: So it can, you know, you can be disabled and Social Security may or may not pay. And it, 9 times out of 10, it's probably not enough. But one thing that you can do with the Social Security is you can put a Social Security blend rider on your disability policy. So what they'll do is, like let's say you're eligible for $1,000 of SSDI. You would, as long as you apply for it, apply for the SSDI, your the carrier will pay your benefit. If you get it, they're going to reduce the benefit by $1,000. But if you don't, they're going to keep your benefits the same, and that actually lowers your premium.
1: Oh, great. Oh, you know what? That's perfect. Great place to stop. We're right up against a break, awesome. So we will be right back.
2: 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We've all heard it, but what does it really mean? That we could lose all of our money, not be able to get it when we need it? 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Won't keep up with inflation? 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I'm Justin McNamara, and if you'd like to have a discussion about the investment risks in your portfolio and life, give me a call at 978-256-7447 or McNamaraoftheMerrimack.com.
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1: And we're back. Welcome back to McNamara on Money. My name is Justin McNamara. I am alongside Guy Ziriak of Northeast Brokerage today. Regular guest, Guy Ziriak. And we are talking insurance. Title of this show is The Other Types of Insurance. So we're covering, I guess we'll say, in the life's what is it? Life long-term care, disability. We're going to spend some time on long-term care. This half, we just did disability. Both of these products, I think, are certainly less popular than your standard life insurance and maybe don't get talked about quite as much out there. So just want to make sure that we're keeping people informed on all of their options. So we will do long-term care. We'll see if we can get through it all. All right. So let's just start out long-term care insurance. Brief overview. What is it? We'll talk. Why do people need it? And we'll just jump right in, Guy.
0: All right. So as we age, all of us, you know, if we're lucky enough to get to a certain age, are going to need some health care at the end of our lives.
1: Indeed.
0: Some people will, you know, end up living longer and requiring more health care than others. And what long-term care is it's really you need someone to help you get through your days. And help you with some of the basics of life, which are called ADLs or activities of daily living. And just real quick, they're bathing, dressing, toileting, transferring, which is moving in and out of bed, chairs, you know, walking around your house.
1: Yep.
0: Continence and eating. So if you have a client who cannot perform two of those six, or they have dementia, right? That is it's either two of the six ADLs, activities of daily living, or if they have dementia to the point where where they're a danger to themselves, then that is when you should probably be getting long-term care from, you know, either in your home or outside of your home. And it is also once you've reached those thresholds, that is also when the long-term care insurance will begin paying claims.
1: Gotcha. So the qualification for for getting reimbursement for costs is based on ADLs, right? So I'm glad it's still two out of the six, because it's always been two out of the six. So two out of the six of the ADLs, dementia, memory care,
0: cognitive impairment.
1: Right. Those people may be able to do all those things, but there's other issues that where they would need care.
0: Right. They may leave a stove on or something like that. So that's
1: exactly. Exactly. Sorry. So that's how you qualify for the insurance. Let's talk about
0: the type of care they can receive, maybe.
1: Right. Great one.
0: So most folks want, and earlier in their long-term care journey, most folks want to be cared for at home, where they've lived most of their lives. Right. So your typical long-term care insurance policy will cover home care. So that you know, and there is a misconception, because when these things first came out, it only covered facility, right?
1: Yeah, it was nursing home insurance. That was what it was called.
0: Exactly.
1: Or at least that's what it was popularly referred to as.
0: Exactly, right? Yeah. And, you know, now you can get care in your home. You can get it from an assisted living facility, or you can get it at a nursing facility. And, you know, obviously the reason the insurance companies started covering home care and assisted living, it's twofold, right? They realized it's cheaper to be cared for at home.
1: Right.
0: You know? If you can be cared for at home, it's less expensive on their end.
1: You bet.
0: But also, you know, they wanted to attract new business. And the reality is nobody wants to think of themselves in the situation of being in a nursing facility.
1: Right.
0: Right. You know, everybody, you know, I talk about death, disability, and long-term care all day, right? And
1: that one doesn't seem to bother us, yeah.
0: Yeah, right. But long-term care is the one that is really makes people the least comfortable.
1: Yeah.
0: You know, being sick and not being able to care for yourself is not something folks want to think about. But the problem there is that it's something you need to think about, and you probably need to think about it sooner than you planned. Because of the costs that are involved. You know, long-term care insurance is very, very expensive. And the reason for that is that it protects against a risk that can destroy your entire life savings, right? So the health, like needing health care at the end of your life, it can like, for example, it can cost, you know, $10,000 a month for home care. Facility care in the state of Massachusetts for a single room is about $19,000 a month.
1: Wow.
0: Yeah. And so it doesn't take long for that to add up. And, you know, it can eat away life savings and inheritance, especially if, you know, if the client has dementia, where, you know, maybe they're completely healthy, but, you know, they just can't care for themselves because they're not all there mentally. And those types of claims, you know, those can go on for 10, 12 years.
1: Right.
0: Which, you know, which can just at some point, you know, you exhaust all your assets and then Medicaid will take over.
1: Right.
0: So,
1: we definitely want to, we definitely want to talk about Medicaid and Medicare in a bit. Yeah. But let's finish up on this one. Yeah. I mean, the cost structure, right. Even in home nurse, you know, I think everyone knows that a nursing home is expensive. But all, you know, and that's just, it's really just the top of the pyramid, right? You know, nursing home, very expensive. And then you have your assisted living facilities, which are still expensive, but less so. And then in home care, which is generally less expensive. Although, you know, frankly, if you're trying to cover care at home, that's 24-hour care, then all of a sudden, you know, the cost goes way, way, way up for that as well.
0: That definitely changes the equation for sure.
1: Yeah. And I think just a bit on, we should spend some time on the history of long-term care, because it has a bad rap now. Because it's A, expensive, and B, there are a lot of folks out there who have had premiums increased on them. So I do want to touch briefly on that. So like, but the baseline is it's an expense. You're insuring against something very, very expensive, right? If you're spending $150,000-$200,000 a year on a nursing home, that's an expensive need. Even if I'm not sure what the average nursing home stay is anymore. You know, it used to be around 2 years ish.
0: It's actually, I mean, the average is about 3.5, but if you look at it, it's barbelled.
1: Yeah, okay. Yeah.
0: You have, on the one end, you have the people that go in there and they pass after 6 months.

0: months.
1: Yep.
0: And then we go back to the dementia situation where they're in there for 12 years.
1: Okay.
0: So it can, you know, on average, it's three months or 3 years and change.
1: Okay. Yeah. So, I mean, even just using $150,000, you know, you're talking about insuring against a $450,000 event potentially, right? And we'll talk about how much coverage and in that, but it's a, the product is, you know, what you're insuring against is expensive. And on top of that, they, like, the original policies were priced incorrectly. Can you just spend like a minute on that?
0: Absolutely.
1: Because we are getting, I talk to folks all the time who were responsibly purchasing their policies back, you know, 20 years ago, and now they're griping about their increases. So just give me the state of the market right now.
0: Okay. So if we go back to the 80s and early 90s, long-term care insurance was rather new, and it was mispriced. The reason it was mispriced is because the insurance companies and the state regulators both thought that there would be about a 5 to 10% drop off rate, meaning people just cancel their coverage because they don't want to pay for it anymore.
1: Okay.
0: And what they did is they chose for the drop off rate, they chose the same number as disability coverage. Because there are some similarities there they both underwrite for morbidity, not mortality.
1: Right.
0: But nobody got rid of them. Everybody hangs on to these things. The drop off rate is less than 0.5% across the board.
1: Oh, is that what? Wow.
0: Yeah. Yeah. Like, so, you know, and cause I, you know, it's interesting when you have long-term care insurance, when you finally get it, nobody gets rid of it because they realize, you know, this is good. I need this.
1: Yeah.
0: If
1: you just think about it, you've been paying, and back then maybe it was $2,500 a year, right? Or you know, for a nice policy. You know, if you're paying that for 15 straight years, you're into it for a lot of money. And then, you know, if you talk to, I'm sure financial planners like me were part of that discussion saying, don't you dare drop this. Like you paid for it all this time and now you're 78 and you're thinking about dropping it. Like it becomes financially a pretty bad decision to actually drop it. So I'm not surprised, but I am surprised they I'm surprised that they assumed that, you know, 10-15% of people were going to drop it.
0: Yeah. I don't know if it was quite that high. Maybe I was just,
1: okay, you're
0: spitballing,
1: but it seems like it was pretty badly. I wouldn't be surprised because it seems like, you know, the increases have happened and some of the premiums that we've seen have not all at once, but like eventually doubled or more.
0: Yeah. Oh, right. Yeah. 100%. And the reason that they can get that insurance companies are able to raise prices like that is now insurance is all regulated at the state level.
1: Yep.
0: So if a long-term care insurance company operating in the state of Massachusetts needs or can demonstrate that they have to raise premiums on their clients' policies or else it's going to have a huge negative effect on their business and potentially jeopardize their ability to pay future claims.
1: Okay.
0: So if they can demonstrate that, then the state will approve a rate increase. And that typically they try, you know, and the carriers will offer different options. So if you can't afford the rate increase, they might reduce your benefit or, you know, give you different options or just, you know, give you what they call paid up insurance, meaning how much you've paid in, they've calculated it. But if you can keep your same coverage and you can swing the new premium, my recommendation is to hold on to it, you know, because the cost of care just keeps going up and up and up. You know, your average inflation rate is around 3.5%. If you know, depending how far back you want to go.
1: Okay.
0: And your average long-term care inflation rate is about 5.
1: Interesting.
0: So, and now one of the benefits of having long-term care is they do put inflation protection on there.
1: Or right.
0: If you have a good financial advisor, they will put inflation protection on there.
1: Yes.
0: It costs a little more, but the thing is, really, if you're buying a long-term care policy in your late 60s, the reality is you're buying it late. Okay.
1: Oh, yeah.
0: It's going to be expensive at that, or expensive, but not untouchable at that age.
1: Right.
0: So if you're, and then most people aren't going to need to use that policy for till say 88. Right. So that's 20 years of costs going up.
1: Yeah.
0: You know, even for buying it late. Now, if the people who are planning ahead and, you know, they have a good nest egg for retirement and they're able to maybe buy it in their mid to late 50s, it's a lot more manageable at that age, considerably more manageable.
1: Okay.
0: Really in the 60s and late 60s is when the cost curve starts bending upward. And in the 70s, when you hit the 70s, when folks are, really starting to think about it, the cost is really, really high. And then, most of the carriers will have age cutoffs between 75 and 80.
1: Okay. Yeah.
0: So they won't write a policy on someone of a certain age.
1: Yeah. It was a long time ago when I did this, but I mean, if you looked at like the total premiums that you paid between say 60 and then average claim age, and then maybe 65 and average claim age, and 70 and average claim age, they were all in the same ballpark. But the reality is, you know, people just, you know, generally aren't willing to write that big of a check at age 70. Like the premiums are so large that, mm-hmm. you know, if you're getting we'll call it a Cadillac policy. And we'll talk about some of the options in a minute, but, you might be spending $10,000+ a year or more for a premium on just a single person. Like they get so expensive and there's just aren't that many people who are willing to write that check, in reality. So, okay. Yeah.
0: And you know, that, as a kind of a segue to, the fact that people weren't necessarily willing to write that check kind of gave birth to a new group of products in the long-term care industry. And that would be the hybrids, right?
1: Yes.
0: So there are a couple ways you can buy long-term care. You know, there is the traditional way that, we talked about with the pricing and everything, where you pay a benefit, or excuse me, you pay a premium every year or monthly. And when you need care, the insurance company will pay for your claim.
1: Yeah, let's talk about let's do nuts and bolts of the original first.
0: Okay.
1: Just so we can get an idea. And actually, there's some similarities to disability insurance, but also some critical differences as well. So when you're purchasing, right, it's not just the policy doesn't just say this will cover your nursing home costs, right? So there's very specific definitions on what you are buying. And in the case of disability, you mentioned earlier, you're purchasing basically a set number of a monthly benefit, right? Oh, you use a $10,000 a month income, and you're purchasing $6,000 a month in a basically an income replacement. So let's use that as a baseline, and then so for long-term care insurance, what exactly are you buying from like a financial point of view, and how is it defined? Because there are some intricacies here that I think people should know.
0: Yeah, and that's excellent point. Good question. So when you purchase long-term care insurance, what you're buying is a pool of money. Okay. And there will be different rules about how that money can be utilized and spent and how much you get at a certain time.
1: Yep.
0: And you choose those rules in the beginning when you buy the policy. So I had mentioned you can have inflation protection. That can add cost to the policy, but it's something you absolutely have to have.
1: And it's inflation on the pot of money, just to be clear, and probably also the rules by which you can access the money.
0: Exactly. So now there are the first thing you're buying is you're buying how big do you want that pool of money to be?
1: Right.
0: So most people, when I speak to them, want to keep this something somewhat affordable. And so anytime you're trying to cover a risk, you approach it in one of three ways, right? You can ignore the risk, which is an option, right? But that's going to
1: self-insure.
0: That could cost you in the end. Yeah, self-insure, right?
1: Yeah.
0: That could cost you in the end. You could pay for the – you could pass the entire risk off to a third party.
1: Yep.
0: But that's expensive. A third party is the insurance company. So what most folks want to do is share the risk. So maybe they'll buy a policy that will cover – most of the long-term care needs, And, you know, they'll use their Social Security or maybe their required minimum distribution from their IRA to make up the difference.
1: Sure. Okay.
0: And that way you kind of get the best of both worlds. So, and they will, insurance companies will either measure long-term care insurance and how much they will pay you per day or how much they will pay you per month. Paying per day, typically policies are in the $200 a day range.
1: Okay.
0: And I mean, nursing care can cost $500 a day.
1: Right. And you, you just mean when the average purchase, right? Because you certainly can get higher. Yes. Yep. Yep.
0: And, you know, to be quite frank with you, I don't see a lot of people applying for those anymore with the advent of the hybrids.
1: Okay.
0: Hybrid long-term care, I would say, is probably where I write 85, 90% of my long-term care.
1: Oh, wow. Okay.
0: Yeah.
1: Yeah.
0: Now, what a hybrid is
1: it? Actually, I'm sorry. Let me just put a bow on it. So you purchase a pot of money, right? So let's just say it's $500,000. And then, that is further broken down by you can have at most, let's just say, $10,000 per month.
0: Yeah.
1: And then, and essentially, and if you don't, now critically, if you're, you know, let's just say start off with your home care, you only need $5,000 a month to start, right? The rest, you know, the rest of that $500,000 stays in your pot. And again, mm-hmm. we won't adjust for inflation in this particular example, but you know, that first month you use $5,000, you had no inflation. So your benefit, your remaining benefit is $495,000. And then you continually increase your care amount and you can get up to $10,000, but they're not going to give you more than $10,000 per month. That's like the cap of your benefit. And therefore, like the number of months you have, I'm not going to be able to do this math, but it was, well, I guess it would be, you'd have 50 months of coverage, right? If you got $10,000 a month with a $500,000 benefit,
0: yep.
1: You'd essentially cover your at the shortest benefit period you have would in that case be 50 months, which you probably wouldn't be able to get. It would be 48, but that's just for the force of my example. That's kind of how they're defined. There's also, we do have an elimination period, right? Similar to an insurance policy, mm-hmm. just to make sure everyone understands how they work. Elimination periods generally longer, right? For long-term care, are we talking, three to 6 months or are they similar to long-term DI?
0: Typically, your long-term care elimination period is 90 days or 0 days.
1: Okay.
0: There are some 0-day waiting period policies out there. And if you really wanted to, you could, you know, you could take one of the 90 days and pay a little more and make it a 0-day wait. Now, in general, 90 days tends to be pretty satisfactory because especially if you're in a rehab facility, Medicare will pay for the rehab facility for 90 days, or I think it's 110.
1: Okay.
0: When you end up being in transferring to long-term care, Medicare doesn't pay anymore.
1: Right.
0: But that's when your policy can kick in after the 90 days. So, yeah. You know, there is some assistance from Medicare in the first few days.
1: Okay. Let's do quickly. So Medicare does not cover sort of this. We call it custodial care, right? So Medicare does not cover help. You know, if what ails you is that, you know, you can't perform those ADLs, Medicare is not going to be helpful, with the exception of people. Is it still transfer out of the hospital into a rehab facility? I believe that's So following a hospital stay, if you go into a rehab facility, which is fairly common, depending on what you had, Medicare will pick up that, you know, again, pay for, I think you said 110 days, but then they're going to stop, and that's all Medicare is going to be on the hook for. We'll talk, you know, Medicaid, we'll just talk briefly on that. Medicaid is essentially will pay, but only after all of, or substantially all of your assets are exhausted, correct?
0: That is correct. Now, there are some programs in Massachusetts, like, for example, if you have a minimal long-term care insurance policy.
1: Yep.
0: And by minimal, I mean like $45, $50 a day, something like that.
1: Okay.
0: Then they won't force you to sell your house.
1: Okay.
0: For Medicaid. So, and there are several other programs like that in different states.
1: Okay.
0: You know,

0: these state governments realize that there's a lot of people who are going to need a whole lot of health care out there, you know, with the baby boomers starting to get into that age group. And they want to protect the their Medicaid programs by, you know, encouraging long-term care insurance.
1: Okay.
0: So,
1: yeah.
0: Yeah. So, but yeah, Medicaid will pay basically once you've exhausted most of your assets.
1: Okay. Which is nothing that most people want to do. And then that's a whole segue into, you know, Medicaid planning and estate, you know, estate planning stuff, which we definitely don't have enough time to cover that here. but yeah, let's jump into hybrid policies versus, okay. You know, this is your classic policy is, again, as we discussed multiple times, very expensive. It was never very popular. You know, I have and still do run retirement plans for folks. And I'll say, you know, hey, everything looks great. You know, you do have this risk factor of long-term care and, you know, let's chat about it. And even if I put in a fairly expensive long-term care premium, right? It's husband and wife. It's going to cost you 10 grand a year to insure against, you know, to get yourself a nice long-term care policy. A lot of them will forego that purchase because it's so expensive, right? That's a huge bill to get, right? $10,000 a year or potentially more, depending on your age, is a lot of money. And most people don't like writing the check. So a lot of that business has moved into what are called hybrid policies. And we have, you know, 4 minutes to explain them, guys. So let's go.
0: All right. So basically, the hybrid policy is a combination of life and long-term care insurance. And they can be structured in a few different ways. But the predominant way that they're used is with a single premium placed into a life insurance long-term care combination product. So, and the way I typically will explain it is, you know, you have a few options here. You can live, die, or quit, right? So if you live, you're going to live a long life. You're going to need, you're going to need some long-term care. And if, you know, this $100,000 you put into this policy that you said you wanted, you didn't expect to spend in your whole life.
1: Yeah.
0: And you wanted it to go to your children. Well, now this $100,000, by the time you're 80, it's going to be like $800,000, depending on when you got it, and to pay for your long-term care needs. That's the only way that $100,000 wouldn't go to your kids. So now that $100,000 is going to protect all your other assets. Other option is that, you know, you die, right? You get hit by a bus. And that was the big objection to the traditional policies. What happens if I pay all this money and get hit by a bus or never need it? Well, now, if that is the case, it converts to a life insurance policy, or it doesn't convert, it is one, but it's a life insurance policy. And that death benefit, you know, it's not going to be as big as a traditional life insurance policy, right? Because it has the long-term care component.
1: Right. Yeah.
0: But, you know, it's your family will get the death benefit.
1: Yeah.
0: So, and then really, you know, we talked about quitting, you know, leaving the long-term care policy. Not a lot of people do that, but these hybrids do have some of them, if you structure them the right way, have a back door where you can walk away with all your money back.
1: Okay.
0: So, you know, you can live, die, or quit. So really what that becomes is it's a leverage play, really, especially for clients, you know, who have a net worth above like $2 or $2.5 million.
1: Right.
0: Where, you know, they realize that the only way that they could wipe out, that they could spend all their money, is if they needed long-term health care.
1: Right.
0: Okay. So let's take, you know, reposition these assets a little bit, take a little chunk out of this, you know, out of the CD, move it to this long-term care insurance policy, hybrid. And, you know, no matter what happens, you know, that money will either A, go to pay your health care and protect the rest of your money, or remain in your estate.
1: Wonderful. Yeah. And again, just if I can, for those of you working with a financial planner, if you're doing a retirement plan, you know, we show a lot of projections, right? We do our Monte Carlos, we do, you know, we sort of do net worth projections. If you look at the amount of money that you have when you die, right? A successful retirement plan, if you just sat with your financial planner and they said, hey, things are looking great, you can retire. Probably what happens is there is a bunch of money left over when you die, right? I mean, that's like, you know, and you can either do like the baseline return, or you can do, hey, even in the worst case scenario, right? This is

0: much money's left over. That's a great, I think that's a great sales pitch for, hey, you're probably not going to spend all of your money. And so why not tie up some of it to, you know, that you in this case won't ever lose. But if you do need some long-term healthcare, then it's going to be there for you. So, all right. That's wonderful. Thank you. We're just about, up against it here. So I do want to do, a little bit of an outro. Again,
1: what's that? Time flies when you're having fun.
0: I know. It always goes faster than you think. So anyways, we have been chatting with Guy Ziriak of Northeast Brokerage today. Guys, why don't you give out your contact information just so everyone has in case they want
1: to
0: reach out.
1: Anyone who would like to speak to me or has questions about their life, disability, long-term care insurance, they can reach me at 603-305-1886. So just remember, if you need some insurance, you've got a guy.
0: Wonderful. All right. Thanks, y'all, for listening. My name is Justin McNamara. You're listening to McNamara on Money. If you want to reach out to us on anything, check us out at McNamaraFinancial.com. And we will talk to you all next week.

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2: Good morning, everybody, and welcome to the Expert Insights Show, where we are every Sunday with a different local expert on the South Shore so that you can know who is out there to do business with locally. We always talk about shopping local and how important that is to give back to the people who are serving you in the community. And so today we are here with Donna Cox from Caldwell Banker in Duxbury. Welcome, Donna.
3: Thank you so much, Deb. Nice to be here.
2: And of course, I'm sure most people know that Caldwell Banker is a realty group, but just in case for some people who may not know that, we had the pleasure of speaking with your husband, Brian, who does insurance, and he is with Baring Star Insurance. And today we are also interviewing you, who's a realtor with Caldwell Banker. And I love the team that you guys have built, whether it's intentional or accidental. It's nice when you have the opportunity to work with a team that can really help you with these major life decisions, whether you're buying a home or selling a home, or even maybe you're doing some type of a real estate transaction for financial diversity or what have you. To have not only one seasoned person in the business, but really two, because you also have Brian on the insurance end, is really a comfort. And, you know, right here we are in the studio, face-to-face in Marshfield. And so you and I have talked on several occasions about just living here on the South Shore and what an amazingly exciting place it is. And because it's such a great place, a lot of people want to live here. The schools are phenomenal. The shores are amazing. You know, the weather sometimes, it is what it is. But we've got September and October and summer and all kinds of great reasons to live right here on the South Shore. That said, I feel like sometimes people capitalize on the fact that if they're a real estate agent, they want to be here on the South Shore as well. So because there are a lot of agents out here, talk, Donna, to us about what you do differently that makes clients choose you and refer to you long after the transaction's over.
3: Thanks. Great question, Deb. And I think one of the words that you really hit upon was like a team approach. I'm a realtor, but I need a lot of experts in a lot of different areas. I need an insurance agent. I'll need a loan officer, an attorney, an inspector. And then you'll need somebody that's very specific to electricity, plumbing. So I think having all of those tools and working as a team will get my client to the finish line. And that's either selling their home, buying a home, and just listening to what their questions are and then advising them.
2: And I think, again, having somebody with the experience, you know, it's interesting because today's Wednesday when we're recording this, and one of my very best friends is taking the real estate licensing exam. And she, so I'm sending love and good luck out to her today.
3: And I as well. Good luck.
2: Thank you for that. But point being, she has kind of walked me along the way about what it takes to become a realtor. It is unbelievable the knowledge that you need to have. And we were joking because she's in her 50s and she's, oh,

0: my God, it's been a long time since I went to school, and you know, I have to remember all of these things. There's a really good reason why you need to remember all these things, because there are laws, and then the laws change, and there's protection that you need. So also the fact that you are part of a really valuable team where if you don't know the answer to a question, at the ready, you have somebody who can help. And I'm sure there are cases where you need to use that opportunity. But what I really like about using your services, and again, we're here with Donna Cox of Coldwell Banker in Duxbury, is the fact that when you're going through the home buying process or the home selling process, I think they say that's one of the most, other than taxes maybe, death and taxes, and then real estate, one of the most stressful things in your life to deal with. And you have to work with somebody who has a lot of experience, not somebody who is a part-time housewife that decides they just want to get their real estate license for fun. So talk a little bit about your experience in that regard.
1: Well, again, the word you use, process, it is a process. And the best time is if you're thinking of moving. Sometimes you don't have the opportunity to have a long period of time before you put your home on the market or before you buy. But if you do have that luxury, it is, you know, reaching out to somebody that you like, know, and trust, because you will be working with that realtor for a long period of time. It could be, you know, as short as a six-week period. Some people identify what they want to do and are able to move forward. Other people need time to think through this process and where do they want to go. So I think listening is a very valuable tool that I like to say that as a mother of four and long married person, to be able to like hear what is important to that client and then execute on that and bring in all of those experts, because we need things based on like what you were saying. Laws change, real estate changes, markets are different. So listening and being able to work with all these different agents in addition to the experts in their fields.
0: And, you know, I think the part about working with that person for a long time. So I always try to bring in personal stories into the show because I feel that's what makes it real. Sometimes I say, you know, that's what makes the famous podcast real, is there, you know, Mel Robbins or what have you. She's just talking about real life. Mm-hmm. I don't think there's anything special that she does. She's just talking about real life. So in the real life formula, I'll talk about the fact that I called you at the last minute on the way to the show and said, oh my God, my other appointment's running late. I could take an Uber, but I'm right on the way. Do you mind picking me up? So we had an opportunity to ride in together. And at one point I said, I think you could be my best friend, Donna. And the reason why I said that is because you're very personal, very outgoing, very friendly. And all of those things, that's my own personal testimonial to you, all of those things are really important in the process of buying or selling a home. I just did it. I know firsthand that it is insanely stressful and challenging. And so you want somebody who is a good listener, who knows what you're looking for, who can tell you the truth about your property and not feel like, oh gosh, I'm working with somebody who just wants to make the extra buck in commission and she's going to tell me to price my home either too high or too low because she's really in it for herself. I can sense your genuineness, and I know that's really important as part of the process.
1: Well, thank you for that compliment. I will certainly take that to my heart. I really appreciate that. And I think that's where I have been building my business, on listening to people, because everyone's wants and needs are different and everyone's timeline is different. And, you know, like you mentioned, you reached out to me, asked me if it would be inconvenient. And I think as a mother and being in this business for almost 25 years, we just want to problem solve and happy to, you know, even if it's an easy problem to solve, love to feel like, wow, I just helped somebody and it'll come back to me in one way or another. And I think that's one of the keys to the success of my business.
0: It's funny because, like I said, I always tap into personal experience. And before I knew you, so this is all like a, you know, I had a relationship with a realtor before I knew you. And the funniest story, there's always something, like you said. And that's where, as a realtor, I think you shine on how you go the extra mile. So put our house on the market. It was in the summertime last summer. Super, super hot. Lo and behold, of course, we went on vacation because we figured, you know, we better go now while we can. And then we came back right away and put the house on the market. I don't know what happened, but one fly had a lot of babies in my basement while we were gone. And we didn't know because the showing was like the next day. So the realtor calls us and said, I'm going to buy like 10 fly swatters and I'm going to become your instant exterminator because the open house is like in an hour. And so God bless the ladies running around swatting flies. And that's such a good testimonial. And I feel like you would do the same. Yes. You do what you need to do to take care of your clients. And that's why it's important to really know someone, A, who has experience. I don't think the, you know, got my license yesterday housewife is going to know that you do whatever you have to do to make this sale happen or the open house happen or what have you. And you mentioned 25 years of experience. That's a lot of experience. And that's really important in today's day to distinguish who you're going to work with. And again, we're here with Donna Cox of Coldwell Banker in Duxbury. So Donna, I want to talk about when you first meet buyers or sellers. What's the biggest misconceptions that they have about the process? And what type of questions should they be asking that they don't know to ask?
1: Right. And again, I go back to the team approach and that we're working together, but taking that time to sit down and listen to what their wants and needs are, what their time frame is, what areas they want to work in, and to find their next home. So I think people need to commit to the time process. It can be very quickly. The first weekend, you sit down with them, they have identified a house, and they want to buy that first house. And then from there, it's 6 weeks. So it's talking about the different people that they'll need during this process and that they need to be accessible. Either they like to talk, text, email. The communication is so key. And talking to myself, talking to their loan officer, understanding that it's not just buying this house, but what are the expenses that they'll be needing to add to a mortgage, whether it's insurance or whatever that is, and just the upkeep of a home. So it's really understanding, but bringing all of those experts in, bringing in the attorney, bringing in the insurance agent, bringing in the inspector, as I mentioned, all of those things. And like I mentioned, knowing that this is something that they need to be able to commit to. It's not just buying a house on a Saturday and then I don't talk to them for 6 weeks. We will be chatting, you know, through the process, and I will be guiding them if there's a hiccup, like a fly or something like that. And I think that's one of the things that people don't think about is what agents do behind the scenes. There's so much more than just opening the door or, you know, we don't just think about the closing. Of course, that's, you know, we're all working, but we truly do care about our clients and we want what's best for them. We want the buyer to be happy. We want the seller to be happy. They both have that mutual goal of buying and selling, and we try to work with the other agent, which is really important as well. That I have a nice rapport with the agent on the other side because I want someone to take my call. And that's true of any of these experts. I want to work with people who will pick up my call and get us to the closing table.
0: Well, and that's why at South Shore Connections, I'm really proud of the fact that we've built a connections team, if you will. And so there are other realtors that I'll connect you with and what have you, because and if you're a business out there and want to be on the show and want to be connected, definitely reach out to us. You can find us at southshoreconnections.com. But I think that is important, that you have the ability, especially with all of your experience of 25 years, to work with anybody who you

0: tell us before we go to the break where they can find you.
1: So I'm very accessible by my cell phone, 508-962-7239. Texting is great for me. It's very immediate. So you can text me, let me know who you are. Happy to reach back out. My email is Donna, D-O-N-N-A dot C-O-X at nemoves.com. 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
0: But Nemoves for
1: yes.
0: short. Perfect.
1: And it's with Coldwell Banker, which, again, I've been with Coldwell Banker 7 years, and I love that approach where if I need an expert in an area, I can send an email and there's 100 people that will, you know, see this email. I may get 5 responses, but that's enough.
0: Oh, plenty.
1: You know, and right. whether it's for a driveway, whether it's, you know, my plumber's not available, or an area that maybe I have an experience but somebody in my office has. It's just, it's wonderful to have those resources and managers that we can ask as well. So I do love having that large network of agents within the company that are really readily available to me via like an email or text.
0: Fantastic. Well, we're going to take a short break and we will be right back with all kinds of tips on the real estate market here in Massachusetts. We are here with Donna Cox of Coldwell Banker in Duxbury, and we will be right back.
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0: Welcome back to the Expert Insight Show, where today we are here with Donna Cox, who is with Coldwell Banker in Duxbury, and we are having a conversation all things real estate. But what I really want to recap about the first part of our conversation is that Donna has a lot of experience, and we were sharing in the first half that, you know, sometimes people are like housewives and they feel like they can just take the real estate exam and become an instant realtor. Everybody's got to start somewhere, and I appreciate that, so no knock to those people. But if I were out there, and I have been out there recently in terms of buying and selling a home, I would want to work with someone with experience. So that's why we are going to now tap into Donna's brain about the things that are changing, because a new person wouldn't necessarily know where we've been and where we are now in the real estate market. And I know every time you turn around between mortgage rates and home prices, and especially here on the South Shore, one minute there's no inventory, the next minute there's, you know, overbidding and lots of inventory. So where we are now, Donna, what do you think that the trends are that both buyers and sellers need to understand?
1: I think the old saying is real estate is local. And I am very fortunate that every Tuesday I get to listen, because I'm also affiliated with the Westwood office. We moved to the South.

0: South Shore, so I'm very familiar, having grown up in the Metro West area, and then living, you know, more south of that in Norfolk County, now being on the South Shore. I can help people all throughout Massachusetts because I'm licensed. I can go to the Cape. I can do all the different areas. But I think to understand the real estate is local, and that there may be little inventory in one town, and then the next town over is totally different. So to kind of delve into, you know, what people are looking, maybe to where they want to move to or where they're selling, and we have to understand that. I think one of the important things is that some people don't want to do the work, so they want that work all to be done because, you know, young people are working today, mm-hmm. two jobs.
1: They also can tend to be lazy. Not my children, and I really mean that. I feel blessed. My children are not. But this is what I hear, that young people really need the support that maybe back in the day of farming where the guy got out with his hay and did it himself, you know, or his hoe, rather. But yeah, I think in today's world, the one-stop shopping, especially for new home buyers, is super important.
0: So I think we need to understand, if we're selling a home, what is the market? Is it going to be a young family that's going to be coming in, and what's important to them? And seems what I'm seeing is important is to a lot of people who are working, who are maybe they're able to work from home, but they want the neighborhood. That does add more value than a country road. We're also seeing that they want to have the home look new, just like an HGTV or, you know, that's the thing is we have the internet now. So photography is very important. And as you pointed out, the staging. And again, getting these experts to come in to get this home sold. But probably the most important thing is, if you're listing a property, is to get the price right and to do the research to see what the comps are, because you don't want to miss time on the market. So hitting the price right out of the gate is the most important thing that we can do, taking into consideration the condition of the home and what the homeowner is willing to do to stage their home. And so just matching the condition with the price will maximize the seller's profits.
1: And again, it keeps tying back into your experience. And again, we're here with Donna Cox from Coldwell Banker in Duxbury. If you didn't have the experience, I would assume it's somewhat guesswork on what is the right price. Because I bet you could go to a realtor that would say, put it on for $100,000 more than the next guy. Where are you in the selling process? Do you want to kind of just test the waters and see how much you can get and cross your fingers and what time of year it is? I know that's important too. If you're talking about right before the holidays, or like in my case where I had a great backyard, I put it on in the middle of the summer because I felt like that's when my yard is premium. That's mm-hmm. where the flowers are blooming and the pool is shining, versus deciding, okay, I'm going to put it on in March when, you know, I put the green tarp over it. But again, working with you and your experience, you can really, as you said, you're a good listener. So you can listen to your clients and say, are you just testing the waters, or you just need to sell this property right away? Because your experience is going to tell you how to price that property.
0: Yes. Again, I go back to the most important thing is, no matter what time of year it is pricing the house right, because people are so knowledgeable. We have the internet. People can go on different sites and see what has sold. A lot of young buyers or whatever age buyer will do some research on their own, you know, to find a good agent that's going to guide you and to listen, because we all personalize our properties, but at the end of the day, the comps don't lie. But, you know, the spring market could potentially get more for a property. But again, if there's a life change, divorce or a job, schools, people need to get into a property based on what's going on in their life.
1: Right.
0: So I do believe if you price a house right, doesn't matter what time of year, doesn't matter if there's a snowstorm, then the buyers will see.

0: of value, and I do believe the price will get brought up to where, you know, the house should sell. The market does determine the price.
1: It was interesting timing because yesterday I actually went with my stepdaughter and her fiance to look at a home. They're renting in Boston, and they need to be in Boston, but they're willing to go out into, in this case, they were looking in Norwood, to make a commute into the Boston market because they wanted that. They're, you know, they're going to get married, they're going to have a family, etc. And the house that we saw on the listing paperwork, it said age of the roof unknown. And I thought, huh, that's interesting. Again, it ties back to working with someone like you who has 25 years of experience who could guide them. What does that mean? Are they hiding something? Do they really not know? Etc. It was just an interesting process because the first-time home buyer process is much different than, you know, for instance, for my husband and I, when we were looking for a home, we were looking for something different. We started where they are now. So understanding who your client is really important as well. And, you know, if you have an agent who's just like, I just need to sell this home, that's really not going to work for someone like the first-time home buyer versus the more experienced home buyer. So it's important that you know your audience. And I can tell, Artie, from knowing you and talking to you and working with you, that that's part of what you do to shine. The other thing that I wanted to talk about is the fact that you're familiar with Metro West. So, you know, this show is live streamed so people can listen in from anywhere, and you're going to have the videos and the marketing assets, so who knows where people are listening. But you know multiple markets on the South, I mean, multiple markets in Massachusetts, not just the South Shore. You think about somebody might be selling their home on the South Shore, but maybe moving to Westwood or vice versa. That's another thing that I see as a benefit of working with you. And again, we're here with Donna Cox from Coldwell Banker. To work with somebody who knows multiple markets in the Massachusetts area is super helpful.
0: Yes. And again, I think I've lived in Massachusetts the majority of my life. We have moved, and I feel the empathy because I understand the commitment to making a move. And I say to people, most people don't regret moving. They regret moving sooner. Mm-hmm. And so I encourage people
1: Not moving sooner or moving sooner.
0: I think that once they've decided to move, they may have wished they made that decision sooner.
1: But that's because, what I thought you meant,
0: yes, right. Because it is such a process and you're looking at your home and all of the items in the home. But I think the important thing is to find the realtor that is going to work with you to help you to make this process, despite it being stressful and emotional, to make that decision and then bring in all of those experts, bring in that stager, bring in the photographer, and make that home shine. And so you can maximize your profit, as I mentioned. But we need to sit with our buyers to understand, and sometimes they want to go out on their own and just take a look. And I say, go ahead, you know, go out on your own, see what you like, and if something really looks great. And I'm also happy to go with them from start to finish. Everybody wants to work differently. And so I think to hear what the buyer is looking for, hear what the seller is looking for, see what's important, and then advise them.
1: So that almost somewhat taps into the last question that I have for you is that successful closings require a lot of professionals working together. And it sounds like that's exactly how you quarterback it. If we're using, we're getting ready for football season or what have you, being the quarterback of that entire process is where you, Donna, I think really could shine and help people.
0: Thank you. And I do. I love that team approach. I love working with other people. And you know, realtors truly do want to see their clients happy.
1: So we just have to wrap it up now. Where do they contact you?
0: Donna Cox, 508-962-7239, donna.cox@nemoves.com.
1: Excellent. Well, thank you so much, Donna, for being here
0: today.
1: Thank
0: you, Deb. This was a pleasure.

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5: Good morning, good afternoon, good evening. Welcome to our show number 1101. We're watching northern house wren nestlings popping their heads out from the nest box there in our Talking Birds garden as the parents raise their second brood of the year. Well, there are two great birding festivals in Arizona this month. The Southwest Wings Festival from August 5th through the 8th. In the Southeast Arizona Festival, August 12th through the 16th. And right now we'll get some demonstrations of why Southeast Arizona is such an amazing place for birds by way of two audio postcards, starting with this one from Haley Perez.
6: Hi, everyone. This is Haley from San Diego. That sound you just heard is a coppery-tailed trogon, formerly called the elegant trogon, and I'm in Southeast Arizona right now on a birthday birding trip. I'm with my mom and my husband, and we're exploring Madera Canyon, which is just an amazing place for birds, for nature and wildlife. And so far, I've gotten a few lifers today: blue grosbeak, a gray hawk, and a Bell's vireo. We have seen the trogons here before, and I was so happy to see one again just now. Happy birding, everybody.
5: Happy birding to you, Haley. Well, that's one Southeast Arizona canyon heard from via audio postcard. And here comes another one.
7: Hey there, Ray. This is Gordon and Lori Lamb out in Southeast Arizona. We're in Miller Canyon. And one of the most iconic birds down here is what you hear calling in the background. That's the much sought after flame colored tanager. We were over by the spot where it has been nesting, and a Cooper's hawk came through, silenced everything, but now it's calling away. Have a great day, Talking Birds, folks. Bye now.
8: ABB, always be birding.
5: Always be birding, Lori. Thank you. Thank you, Gordon and Lori. Extra thanks to Lori, who will be hosting our Talking Birds table at the Southwest Wings Birding and Nature Festival. Thank you, Lori. If you're new to our show, we can let you know we have a mystery bird contest every week on our show, something extra special today as well. And the way it works is we play the sound or the call or the song of a bird, as you just heard, give you some clues, and then I invite you to call in as soon as possible after we give the number and see if you might win this contest and the accompanying prizes. Our mystery bird is a slender, mostly white seabird with a stout black bill, a short, notched tail, pale gray wings, and in breeding plumage, a black cap. Unlike most of its relatives, our bird does not depend on fish for food. Instead, it feeds mostly on insects, small crabs, and other prey snatched from the ground

0: air, or vegetation. In the Americas, our bird breeds over most of the eastern and southern coastal U.S. and winters down to Central and South America. There's also a year-round population along the Gulf Coast in Texas and Louisiana. There it is again. Well, here's the thing that makes this one extra special today, this mystery bird contest. If you win the contest today, by the right answer or by a drawing will do, you'll be eligible for next week's special drawing for a bird weather, he said, puck. P-U-C, that is. It's the amazing device that listens to the sounds of birds, records them, IDs them, and sends the result right to your smartphone. It can be installed just about anywhere, and you can take it with you and set it up wherever you go. This is not some big giant contraption on wheels. It fits in the palm of your hand. Other prizes today, a big bag of our favorite coffee, shade-grown, bird-friendly, truly delicious Birds and Beans coffee, and a $20 gift certificate for Beautio Books. 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It's your independent, family-owned birding bookstore, proudly carrying one of the largest selections in the world of new, used, rare, and collectible bird books. That's our prize and our prizes and clues and such on our Mystery Bird Contest, which will be coming along a little bit later in the show. We are so fortunate to have more ambassadors to say thank you to. They are the folks who invite us to send little info cards about the show to them so they can spread the word about our program and about birds and conservation. Thank you, Ed Gillette from Naples, Florida. Ed says that many in his family have signed up and enjoy being ambassadors. Thank you, Ed. And thank you, Gillette family, including superstar Ambassador Bill. And thank you, Melinda Jones from Rock Falls, Illinois. She says, I'm the director of Rock Falls Tourism. We established a birding trail a few years ago, located along the Rock River in the Hennepin Canal. We're fortunate to have a variety of birds that call our area home. The city chose to establish the trail for birders to come watch and especially enjoy our abundance of bald eagles. Very cool. The website there, by the way, is visitrockfalls.com. We're always trying to grow our ambassadors family, and if you'd like to become part of it, please visit our talkingbirds.com website and click on the Get Involved tab at the top of the homepage to see how to do it. Still to come today, we'll talk with twin sisters, Laura and Mindy Serda, who are braving the still horrific conditions in Gaza through watching birds and promoting conservation. Also today, Mike O'Connor will join us for Let's Ask Mike, almost live from the archive, in which he will regale us about the wonders of the Feather Atlas. And up next, a rather remarkable feature, Feathered Friend, presented by the bigger and better BWD magazine. Experience birds up close with BWD at bwdmagazine.com. The Australian pelican has the longest bill of any bird in the world, up to 20 inches. But that's only about a third of the bird's overall length. The bill length of today's featured feathered friend is greater than that of its entire body. Its name gives a clue about that. It's the sword-billed hummingbird. Male sword-billed hummingbirds have shorter bills than the females, but longer wings and tails, and flash bronze-green upper parts and metallic green underparts with a dark gray belly and a forked blackish bronze green tail. Females have similar upper parts, but have white underparts and green speckled grayish bellies. The sword-billed hummingbird is found in temperate forests from Venezuela to Bolivia, where they've co-evolved with deep tube-like flowers that are out of reach for other species. That colossal bill presents challenges for the bird, though, including how to keep the bill clean. The bird does this by sliding the bill back and forth against tree branches, like a knight sharpening his blade. Cleaning their feathers is another challenge. Many birds can easily use their tongues, since they don't have a big, awkward beak in the way, but sword-billed hummingbirds do the grooming with their feet. To reduce the strain from the bill's weight, the bird perches with its head angled upward. The sword-billed hummingbird is doing well, with its population listed as of least concern by the International Union for Conservation of Nature due to its large range and lack of major threats. Our bird's scientific name, maybe not surprisingly, comes from Latin words meaning sword-bearing. It's Encifera encifera. The bird with the longest bill per body length of any in the world. Today's featured feathered friend, the sword-billed hummingbird. Welcome again to our show number 1101. Well, the Gaza Strip, often simply called Gaza, is a 25-mile-long Palestinian territory located on the eastern coast of the Mediterranean Sea, bordered by Israel to the north and east, and Egypt to the southwest. It serves as one of the two main territories comprising the state of Palestine, the other being the West Bank. For many, many months, the people of Gaza have been beset by seemingly endless conflict that has killed thousands and left enormous numbers of people homeless and starving. In the midst of all the suffering, two Palestinian women, twin sisters, Laura and Mandy Sirda, have managed to keep their hopes alive by bird watching. That's right, bird watching. We've heard a lot in the last few years about how bird watching can provide a calming respite from the troubles of the world, and Laura and Mandy's experience has really put that calming effect to the test. They're about to tell us something about that experience, and they are joined as translator by Bashar Jarasay. He's a PhD researcher at the Department of Ornithology, Max Planck Institute for Biological Intelligence. Good morning, Laura and Mandy and Bashar.
1: Hey, good morning, Lee.
2: Good morning.
0: Laura, I'll start with you and ask you, what are the conditions you're enduring in Gaza as we speak today?
1: She says that like the last 2 years were really like rough in Gaza. Most buildings and infrastructure was destroyed, and lots of people had to leave their homes and move somewhere else. And in their case, they had to leave their house and move to the south for about a year. Then they came back and they had to move again and now back again. But yeah, it's still difficult and the situation is a bit dangerous. They can't move around and leave.
0: And of course, we are talking about birds. I'll ask you, Laura, again, how are birds and other wildlife coping with the conditions?
1: She says that in terms of biodiversity, almost all the habitats, all the agricultural land are destroyed. So basically, there's no place for the animals and birds to live. Because Gaza used to be one of the main stopovers on the Mediterranean Sea for many migratory birds, but now there's like no habitats, no trees, no nothing that they can stop and feed on.
0: Mm-hmm. Well, with that in mind, what birds are you seeing?
2: حالياً إحنا بنلاحظ وبنتابع فقط الطيور المقيمة.
1: She says that they basically just can see a few species that they see from the house in the garden, but other places there's nothing to see because the Gaza City is overcrowded. Lots of people are displaced and living in one place. Even the beach, if you go to the beach, it's filled with tents, so there's no place for any wildlife to live and occur in these places. So it's really difficult to see any birds in these days.
0: Well, Mandy, you are trying to watch birds and document sightings whenever you can get a sighting under the conditions, but you're also spreading awareness about birds and conservation in that tragically beset environment. I wonder what kind of reception you get from people in your efforts.
1: She says, like, when they started back in a few years ago, people didn't accept or make, like they thought the ideas

0: silly that women at their age are following girls to take pictures of them. But then after some time, people started like noticing they are taking pictures of some interesting birds. They are raising awareness, like even not just inside Gaza, but also to outside. Like other people are just started to know that there's biodiversity, there's lots of migrants and birds passing in Gaza. So they think slowly they're making an impact, but there's still a long way to go.
1: من الأشياء الحلوة اللي تركت أثر
0: And one of the examples she gave that after sometimes people, when they see any strange bird, they just come to Lala and Bandy and ask them and try to describe what they saw to like try to figure out what they saw. So people are a little bit interested in what's around them in terms of biodiversity and like bird diversity and so on. And even some of them started caring about protecting their migratory birds and preventing any hunting.
2: Wonderful. Well, finally, Lara and Mandy, I'll ask you both, what is your level of optimism that you'll be able to watch birds and really find birds and promote conservation in a peaceful, environment in the future?
1: احنا دائما متفائلين الحمد لله، يعني دائما ربنا بيعطينا هدايا.
0: Yeah, they say that they always have some optimism for what's coming. Like even in these difficult times, last migration season, they were able to see lots of white storks passing above them, even in these situations. And they see some small birds in the garden, so that keeps them like with some hope, even though the situation in Gaza needs many decades to get back to what it was, but they still have hope.
2: Anything to add, Mandy, to that?
1: نتمنى انه لما تنشمل غزة او قطاع غزة بشكل عام
0: She says that she has a message for everyone that building Gaza and the construction is not only about buildings, so it should also consider rebuilding the ecosystems, the natural habitats, and that will help birds come back to the Gaza Strip.
2: Laura and Mandy Sirdar, twin sisters from Gaza who have been documenting birds and wildlife despite the many hardships and dangers. Laura and Mandy have been helping spread awareness about birds and conservation in one of the world's most beleaguered environments. Thank you, Laura and Mandy, and thank you, Bashar, for the translation and for your work. And thanks also to Marta Vidal for helping to arrange this talk. Thank you so much.
0: Thank you
1: شكرا
0: for
1: جزيلا
0: hosting.
1: لكم جميعا، شكرا بشار، شكرا ري، شكرا
0: You're
1: مارتا،
0: welcome.
1: thank you.
0: Yeah, thank you all.
2: And before we
0: بالتوفيق
2: go
0: يعطيكم
2: out,
0: العافية.
2: I just will
1: يعافيك.
2: say one quick note about the website so that folks can learn more about this. Birdsofpalestine.com. Birdsofpalestine.com. Thank you all again.
1: Thank
0: Thank
1: you.
0: you.
1: Thank you. Good luck. Bye-bye. Bye.
2: Laura and Mandy Sirdar and Bashar Jarasay here on Talking Birds. Up next, it's our mystery bird contest in just 1 minute.
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2: We're hearing again from our mystery bird. A slender, mostly white seabird with a stout black bill, a short notched tail, pale gray wings, and in breeding plumage a black cap. Unlike most of its relatives, our bird doesn't depend on fish for food, but feeds mostly on small crabs, insects, and other prey that it grabs from the ground or vegetation, or in the air. In the Americas, our bird breeds over most of the eastern and southern coastal U.S. and winters down to Central and South America. And there's also a year-round population along the Gulf Coast in Texas and Louisiana. That would be our mystery bird. And heard the sound there and the clues. And our prizes include two beautiful things here. One is a big bag of our favorite coffee. Shade-grown, bird-friendly, truly delicious birds and beans coffee, grown under the natural forest canopy in Central America to preserve wintering habitat for warblers and tanagers and thrushes and hummingbirds and more. And we have that $20 gift certificate to spend with Beautio Books, your independent, family-owned birding bookstore with one of the biggest selections of birding books in the world. And if you win the contest today by the drawing or by the correct answer, you'll be eligible for next week's big drawing for the Birdweather Puck, an amazing little device that listens to the sounds of birds, records them, IDs them, and sends the results right to your smartphone. You can even listen to that recording on your smartphone after Birdweather captures it. So that's the mystery bird contest. And the only other thing here is to give that phone number again here so you could call us and let us know what that bird is. Here it is. It's 781-837-4900. And just in case you missed that, it's 781-837-4900. And up next, almost live from the archive, let's ask Mike with Mike O'Connor in just 1 minute.
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2: What's a little bit of a cloudy day, a few raindrops here, but Mike O'Connor has proven once again that regardless of all that, it's still warm and sunny on Cape Cod. At least warm, or at least sunny.
5: It's actually both of those
2: it's
5: things,
2: both.
5: Which is a surprise.
2: Anyway, you want to talk about something called the Feather Atlas. I don't know what that is, but it sounds big.
5: Yeah. It's actually, people come in regularly with feathers for me to identify, and first of all, I have to say that collecting feathers was against the law. Back in the day, people used to collect feathers and make decorations and hats, and finally the government stepped in and said, no, you can't collect feathers. You can't even, whether it's from a roadkill or a molting bird, one just dropped in your yard, technically you're not supposed to collect them. So I have to put that out there. So you can take a photo of it, or which is fine, then bring it in. But people would bring in these feathers, and first of all, they'd be disappointed because it was never from the bird they thought it was. Because around here now, they have these ginormous feathers would come in, and they were convinced they had an eagle in the yard. And I said, do you have turkeys? Yes. Well, there you go. I usually ended up being a turkey. But in, you know, researching this, I discovered the Feather Atlas. For all these years, I never knew existed, and it's put out by the U.S. government, the Fish and Wildlife Association. They have a forensic laboratory, which sounds, you know, kind of ominous, but it's a Feather Atlas, and you would just kind of click in, and there's a lot of good information in how to identify feathers. It's actually really good, put out by the government. But you would just kind of click the size and what you found and go. It's not like the app that we want where you send in a photo and it tells you what it is. You have to do a little bit of back and forth. But it has a whole list of many pictures of bird feathers, typically the wing feathers and the tail feathers. You know, the body feathers are a little bit trickier to identify. And then you can actually do the work yourself, kind of do the research on that. I found it really helpful, and I didn't even know it existed. I've been using a feather book, which is out there. You certainly can get that, but I always thought this one is kind of cool.
2: Yeah.
5: Do a quick

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1: Feather Atlas would take you probably
0: to it. Fish and Wildlife, so it's not, you know, nobody's going to be trying to sell you anything or, you know, link to your, you know, want your ID or anything like that. It's just the government page. And it's pretty good, and I've been kind of scrolling through it. And bird feathers are ridiculously difficult to identify. People get disappointed when I can't name it off the bat. But birds, depending on the age and the sex, is... the time of year, they all change. And, you know, you take a feather, you know, it's like you go to your field guide and people say, well, is it this bird, is it that bird? But that's a whole bird put together. It's like walking in with a spark plug and then going to a car magazine and said, you know...
1: Is this a Buick? What is that?
0: Exactly. It's trickier than that. But this page is worth scrolling through. So the Feather Atlas, check it out.
1: Thank you, Mike.
0: Check you later.
1: All right. Talk to you next week. Okay, Mike O'Connor at the famous Birdwatchers General Store, Orleans, Cape Cod.
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1: All right, we're hearing that mystery bird one more time here. We'll just kind of fade it out here and get to our mystery bird contest calls. We're starting with Jude Rowe from Jacksonville, Florida. Hello, Jude Rowe.
3: I think that American Golden Plover.
1: American Golden Plover, that is a top quality guess. However, according to this trumpet here.
3: Oh,
1: sorry about that. Thank you, yeah. Jude Rowe. Try us again, okay?
3: Okay.
1: All right. Thank you again, Jude Rowe, there in Jacksonville, Florida. Let's move up to, I think it's Hartham, Connecticut. And Claudia is there. Hello, Claudia. Hello. Hi. I don't know. Did I get that town right? Is it Hartham?
4: Haddam.
1: Oh, Haddam. Okay, Haddam, Connecticut. Okay, got it. And maybe you got the mystery bird there if you tell us what you believe it is.
4: It is the gull-billed tern.
1: The gull-billed tern. Yes. Nice job. That was kind of a tricky one. That stout black bill, obviously, is a good clue, and it's a different kind of a gull, not necessarily going after fish. But nice job. I believe we have time for a bonus question, Claudia, if you'd like to try it. What do you think?
4: Sure, why not?
1: Good spirit. This is not a bird question, not directly anyway, but one of our sort of conservation questions, and it might require a wild guess, but we want to talk about this a little bit. The big German candy company, Haribo, famous for its gummies in many colors, is focusing on the color green right now, green as in environmentally friendly. What is Haribo Candy Company doing to become greener? Is it A, installing solar panels on all its factory roofs, B, switching all of its candy wrappers from plastic to paper, or C, putting a fleet of long-haul electric trucks on the road for shipping their candy? What do you think that might be, Claudia?
4: Oh, they all sound good.
1: They do.
4: I'm going to go with the truck.
1: The truck, putting a fleet of long-haul electric trucks. Guess what? That's right. Yeah. Beautifully done, yes. They are putting those trucks on there. They're electric Mercedes-Benz semi-trucks aiming to reduce transport-related air pollution. And meanwhile, doing that also means they'll save lots of money on fuel and maintenance costs. So nice going, Haribo. And here's hoping you might also decide to install the solar panels and ditch the plastic wrapping in the process there. And nice going by you, Claudia. Thank you so much. If you'll stay on the line, Paul will get your info.
4: Okay, great. Thank you.
1: Thank you so much. Claudia there in Haddam, Connecticut, correctly identifying the gull-billed tern and getting that bonus question right as well. We're out of time for today. Next week, we'll celebrate the joys of urban birding when we welcome the Chicago Bird Alliance's Matt Igleski for a preview of this year's

0: Here's Urban Birding Festival in Chicago beginning on September 18th. Thanks to our entire crew, including Paul Pizza, our engineer today. I'm Ray Brown. See you next week.
1: Ray Brown's Talking Birds.
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8: 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How you doing?
9: I'm doing fantastic. Guess what?
8: What?
9: Layla's walking.
8: The one-year-old.
9: One-year-old had the birthday last week. Started at the birthday because there were a lot of little kids there, and some were, you know, a little older than her, maybe a month or two, and they were walking, and she was looking around, and she's like, I got to be able to do that. So she went a few times without touching anything. She walked 4 or 5 steps, but now she's just strolling along here a week or so later. So that's pretty remarkable.
8: That's a big step, literally, in that little girl's world, and the rest, especially for her parents.
9: Well, not it's not good for her parents now that they get
8: exactly
9: all the time.
8: Yes, they'll get lots more exercise for sure. Well, that's great, and happy birthday to Layla. A little bit delayed. Yep. Let's get to work this morning, Chris, and we're asking a question that I think probably just about every retiree and anyone getting close to retirement has probably wondered, and that is, could my retirement income actually be higher?
9: That's a great question, Deb, because most people spend years focused on, you know, building the retirement savings. We talk about it every week, and they watch that balance. I'm a little guilty of that, too, over the years. You know, you want to see how big the balance can get, too, but and they celebrate when it grows, but when retirement arrives, the conversation changes immensely. So the real question isn't how much have I saved, right? You know, everyone goes, what's my number? What's my number? The real question is how much income can my savings produce for me, right, in retirement? Because your account balance doesn't pay the electric bill, of course. Your retirement income does.
8: Chris, you've said before that retirement is really about replacing a paycheck.
9: Exactly. For 40 years or more, most of us woke up knowing a paycheck was coming in. That paycheck paid the mortgage, bought your groceries, funded your vacations, put gas in the car, and pretty much helped build your future, right? When you retire, that paycheck from work stops, like cold turkey. Like one day you get it, next day you don't. And the paycheck from your retirement account needs to begin at that point. And one of the biggest questions we help people answer is whether they're getting the most out of what they've already built, and making sure they have that retirement check that they need throughout their retirement.
8: Can people unknowingly leave income on the table, Chris?
9: Yes, and not because they made bad decisions at all. It's because of life changes, maybe because the markets have changed. Interest rates certainly have changed. Investment options have evolved over time. Tax law changes, maybe there's a way you can save on taxes you're not aware of that could, you know, more money in your pocket. And certain products approved. So many people simply haven't reviewed their income strategy in years, and I see that all the time. So sometimes we discover opportunities when we meet that they didn't know existed. Other times we confirm they're already in great shape, which is wonderful, so you leave my office with a peace of mind. But both outcomes are valuable to them.
8: Chris, you often talk about creating multiple income streams, and why is that important?
9: Because retirement shouldn't depend on one paycheck. Think of it like a table. Would you prefer your table standing on one leg or several legs? The strongest retirement income plans often combine different sources of income, each serving a specific purpose. So you might have, obviously, Social Security, hopefully you have. Maybe if you're lucky enough, you get a pension from your employer or a municipality or whatever. And then you maybe have interest-paying investments, dividend-producing investments, certain fixed income strategies to complement that. Structured notes or note funds that are managed for you, annuity solutions that can provide guaranteed income now or in the future as a hedge against inflation. All these things are there to try to add a leg to that table to make it more stable for you.
8: Let's talk about something people don't always think about, and that would be old retirement plans.
9: Yeah, this is one of the biggest opportunities we see when we meet. You know, someone built a retirement plan 10 years ago, and it may have been an excellent plan then, but retirement planning isn't static. Maybe you're retired, maybe interest rates have changed, maybe your goals have changed, maybe your children are financially independent now and they don't need as much assistance or none at all. Maybe protecting income has become more important than maximizing the growth of your accounts. So that's why periodic reviews matter for you. Not because something is wrong, but because life doesn't stand still. And as things come up, they need to be addressed every single year.
8: Chris, here's one of your favorite questions. You ask, what job is your money doing?
9: Yeah, I ask that all the time of people and they look at me funny, but every dollar should have a purpose. And the way I phrase it typically is that, you know, you own your own business. And that's when they look at me funny because they actually don't most of the time. And but I try to explain to them that every dollar that they have is an employee of their business. And, you know, some of those dollars have to provide you stability and others have to generate income and others have to combat inflation. And others need to be remain available for emergencies on the short term. But if a significant portion of your portfolio doesn't have a clear job, that's worth exploring with you because we want to make sure every dollar has its job and that it's working at its maximum capacity in that job to produce for you everything that you deserve throughout retirement.
8: Let's connect this then with something we've talked about before, and that's giving your retirement a raise.
9: And people expect raises during their working years. I mean, I certainly do. But somehow they expect retirement income to stay the same forever while expenses continue to climb. So they're like, oh, all I need is $5,000 a month and I'll be fine. Well, that might be good today, but in 5 years, that $5,000 a month isn't going to buy you the goods and services and things that you need because groceries are going to cost more, insurance costs more, healthcare costs more. Of course, if you travel, that's going to cost more. So your retirement plan deserves the opportunity to keep pace with life and with inflation. And sometimes that means looking at ways to make your money work more efficiently for you, not by taking unnecessary risks. I don't want you to take too much risk or more risk than you're comfortable with, but by making sure your strategy still reflects today's opportunities and your current goals.
8: Keep in mind that Chris is a fiduciary, and that means he is legally obligated to act in your best interest, especially when it comes to retirement planning, income strategies, annuities, and investment decisions. 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And you can call Chris at 508-659-5849. Let's give our listeners some questions to think about now.
9: Yeah, so great idea. I mean, ask yourself, when was the last time I reviewed my retirement income plan? Or do I know exactly where my retirement paycheck comes from? No one can answer that for the most part. They'll say Social Security or pension, but they don't know the rest of it. And is my money producing as much income as it reasonably could? No one really has the answer to that because they don't really explore it. And could I be paying more taxes than necessary? Let me give you a a suggestion here. I'm not knocking accountants, but most of you, you might do your own taxes and that's fine. So no one's advising you on how to reduce your taxes. A lot of you go

0: go to, you call in an account, but it's really a tax preparer. They are also not advising you on how to reduce your taxes. What they're doing is they're just preparing your taxes for you for a fee. Very few of you actually engage with an actual CPA who's trying to lower your taxes. So most of you out there, I'm not an accountant. I can't give tax advice, but I can show you ways or point out ways that maybe you can reduce taxes on that income. So other things we're going to look at are, you know, are older investments or annuities still the best for your goals? I mean, things change over the time for you, goals, objectives, all these different things. And so we're going to look at updating any of those things that are maybe a little outdated for you. You also want to ask, is every dollar in my portfolio working with a purpose? And if I were creating my retirement plan today, would I build it the same way? If any of those questions make you pause for a second, that's a good reason to have a conversation and give me a call.
1: So we're talking about tweaking, updating. The message today isn't that everyone needs a new retirement plan, right?
0: Yeah, today's message is very simple, Deb. I mean, don't assume your retirement income is as good as it can be just because your investments have been sitting in the same place for years. Retirement planning isn't about chasing the next hot investment. We're not doing that. It's about making thoughtful decisions that support the life you work so hard to build. So sometimes that means confirming you're already on the right track. And, you know, I love telling people that if they are. But sometimes it means uncovering opportunities to improve the income that you're already relying on and increasing it. Maybe by reducing taxes or making your portfolio just work more efficiently. Either way, knowledge creates confidence. And so if you've ever wondered whether your retirement income could be higher, let's find out together. Let's review your plan if you have one, and let's create a plan if you don't. Evaluate your income strategy and make sure every dollar has a purpose. Because after spending decades of working for your money, it's time for your money to work a little harder for you.
1: So, Chris, one of those questions you ask people and they don't have answers to, one might be, as you mentioned, when was the last time I reviewed my retirement income plan? And if they don't know the answer or if they say never, what do you do about it?
0: Well, I'm going to invite them in and review that plan if they have one, because, you know, again, everything we've talked about here, if you have a plan, no, plan I'm talking about is you met with somebody maybe years ago, and you put something in place, and that's supposed to gear you up for saving towards retirement. Good chance you haven't reviewed it, or you haven't reviewed it in years. And if you haven't, and if you've retired or you're knocking on the door of retirement, you must review it as soon as possible. Time is your friend, and the more the time goes by and you don't do it, it's costing you every single day, every single week, every single month, year after year. Tens of thousands of dollars or hundreds of thousands of dollars is what it could cost you in retirement. So again, you want to have that review. If you don't have a plan, then now's the time to start. Again, I implore you to do it immediately so we know exactly where you sit, what your retirement outlook is going to be, and if I can make changes for you, a couple of tweaks here and there to vastly improve the outlook of your retirement from where it sits today. And that's where people really smile when they leave the office. Because they gain that confidence, they have a better understanding where they sit, and they have less stress.
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0: or retirement have? At first, people might say one or maybe none.
1: Well, when working, life was pretty simple. Most of us had that one paycheck. Maybe you have two jobs and get two paychecks. You know, every 2 weeks, every month, it shows up. But retirement is going to be very different for you. Your employer paycheck stops, of course. Now your investments, your savings, and your planning have to create that paycheck. So the question isn't whether you have the money. The question is, how many different ways is your money paying you?
0: People obviously spend decades building that nest egg. They've been working for years, 30, 35, 40. It's a long time.
1: Yeah, they do. But here's something interesting. You can't spend your account balance. You spend income. And that's what pays the electric bill. That's what pays for your dinner with your friends. And that's what buys your airline tickets to see the grandkids. So retirement is about looking at that statement. It's about creating a dependable income. Now, ideally, let's say you've saved $1 million. You want the $1 million to generate income, but you still want the $1 million there, right? Mm-hmm. And you'd like to see the $1 million grow to 1.1 and 1.2 over time, which allows you to do what? Generate more income, right? Because you have more money to generate the income from. And, you know, a lot of people look at it and they're afraid to see their balance go down. I can't agree with you more, because then you're thinking about running out of money. So you want to put a income plan in place that maintains or increases that balance over time while increasing your income.
0: So the question is one retirement paycheck enough?
1: Well, sometimes it can be. I mean, you know, but in most cases, depending on someone's goals and financial situation, having multiple income sources creates greater flexibility for you. So think about your working years. If someone lost their only paycheck, that was a lot of stress for people. I remember early in my working years, I lose my job and you get a mortgage, you get kids, you know, a couple months out of work, pretty stressful. So the same principle applies in retirement. A one income source may leave you with fewer options than a strategy that draws from several well-positioned plans. I know a lot of people that have pensions, and their pensions, honestly, are sufficient enough to, you know, maintain them. But we still create other income sources because their pension typically isn't increasing with cost of living or inflation, right? So we want these other income sources in place so that at some point they can rely on them to piggyback on top of that one source that they have, which is their pension.
0: So what do all those different paychecks, what do they look like?
1: Well, every retirement plan is different. I mean, everyone I meet in here has a different plan than the next person. Everyone is different. Their situations are different. But many retirees receive income from a handful of places, you know, obviously Social Security, possibly a pension. They get interest from fixed income investments like bonds and things like that, or bond mutual funds. You get dividend paying investments from stock funds or stocks that they held for a long time, maybe real estate investment trusts, income generated through certain structured notes or structured note funds, which we offer here at Cape Retirement Wealth Advisors. Also, annuity solutions that'll pay that guaranteed income for them. And, you know, tax efficient withdrawals from retirement accounts. So having a systematic withdrawal plan to lower your overall taxes. So every paycheck that you're receiving has a purpose, and that some provide that stability you're looking for. Some are there to help inflation. Some provide predictable income. Some continue growing for the future. And the key isn't one paycheck. It's having a coordinated strategy to supply that income throughout retirement.
0: So give us an analogy.
1: Well, here's one. Imagine a baseball team, you know, the Red Sox, who were playing wonderful recently. Would you want one player trying to win every game? Of course, you're not going to. You want a team to win the game. You know, some players hit for power, some hit just to get on base, so a high percentage, and some are expert in defense. And then you have the closer that comes out in the ninth inning to close out the game. So retirement income kind of works the same way. Different income sources do different jobs. When they work together, the whole retirement plan becomes much, much stronger for you.
0: Unfortunately, some money is sitting on the bench, Chris. They're not swinging for the bleachers.
1: Right. Not every dollar should be in the game at all time. That we call those emergency reserves, right? You know, you have reserve batters, pitchers, whatever sitting on the bench. So you need to have that money set aside so that liquidity matters. But sometimes we see money that's been sitting in the same place for years and years and years simply because no one has reviewed it, or people are afraid to jump back into something because they don't know what to do, and they haven't asked or met with anybody to go over that. So the question isn't whether you should take more risk or not. The question is whether every dollar has its purpose. And is it helping to generate that income?

0: Is it helping to manage taxes, helping to protect against inflation, or is it simply waiting for someone to give it a job?
1: 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Again, that's 508-659-5849. Can retirement income change over time, Chris? Is that a good idea?
0: Yeah, absolutely. I mean, life changes. Interest rates change. The markets change. Tax laws change. Your spending is going to change, I can tell you that. Healthcare costs change and get more expensive. And that's why retirement income should be reviewed regularly. The strategy that made perfect sense 5 or 10 years ago may deserve a fresh look today. Not because it's wrong, but because retirement evolves and you need to take advantage of whatever opportunities are out there today that you weren't available to you before.
1: So let's challenge our listeners, Chris.
0: All right. Here's what I'd like everyone listening to do. Grab a piece of paper and answer these questions. How many retirement paychecks do you have? Write that number down. And where does each of them come from? Which one helps fight inflation? Which one provides that dependable income? Which one helps with taxes? Which one is designated to grow? If you can't answer those questions, don't feel bad. Most people can't. But that's exactly why retirement planning matters.
1: I think I just flunked that quiz. Okay. So I think today's message is quite simple, Chris.
0: It is. Retirement shouldn't depend on luck. It shouldn't depend on one investment, and it shouldn't depend on one paycheck either. I mean, it should depend on a thoughtful strategy where different income sources work together to support your retirement you've worked your whole life to enjoy. One of the greatest compliments a client can give us is this: Chris, I don't worry about my paycheck anymore. And that's because really what retirement planning is about, it's creating confidence, creating dependable income, creating choices. So if you've never looked at your retirement through the lens of paychecks instead of portfolios, let's have that conversation and we'll review where your income comes from today and we'll identify whether there may be opportunities to strengthen that overall income strategy. It will help answer one very important question: how many paychecks does your retirement really have? Because after decades of working for one paycheck, your retirement deserves several. And so that's what we're going to help do for you. Put the plan together if you don't have one and identify where the income is going to come from for you.
1: You mentioned earlier about one person's retirement plan doesn't look at all like the next person's and the next person's, very individualized. How do you narrow that down for a person's needs, their family's needs, their future needs, their current needs?
0: Well, again, it changes all the time. But when you first come in, we're going to identify or go over and dissect, peel back the onion, everything about your financial life and what's going on right now. It's going to be going on 5 years, 10 years, and look down the road. And the initial plan we put in place is going to be for you and your family specifically based on that information. And so, but that information that we meet in your situation changes every single year. It could change in 2 months from us meeting, or maybe there's a major change that happens in 3 years, whether it's a change in job, a death in the family, an addition to the family, sale of a home. It could be a whole myriad of different things. And those things, it's something that you come back and let me know so we can consider when we're making your plan and what we need to do in the future and how we manage your money. So again, it's a ever-evolving situation, and it's certainly not cookie cutter. Every single one of my clients has something different than the next person.
1: Yeah, you just mentioned that information sharing. This is a two-way street here. You can't adjust things if you don't have the information. So when a client needs to get in touch with you, it's pretty easy.
0: Yeah, it really is. I mean, emailing me, once you become a client, so through the show here, you'll go to the website and there's a contact form you can fill out. There's also the number that we provide here that you can call in, and we have the answering service, and I'll receive that inquiry from there. And I'll get in touch with you. But once we start working together, you're going to have my personal cell phone. You'll have my email. And, of course, once you become a client, you maintain those things. And so to get a hold of me is pretty easy. I've got like 4 texts this morning, which I'm not supposed to get. So I discourage people from texting me. But at the end of the day, people can readily get a hold of me at all times. People do even on the weekends if they need have questions. It's funny. People think it's something like on the drive home from the Cape on Sunday night, and then they'll call me or email me, and they go, and then I might answer, and they go, well, I didn't expect you working today. You know, I never know what's going on, so if I'm free, I'll answer. But yeah, so they have the opportunity to get a hold of me at all times for any particular reason.
1: Sounds like a plan. And if you'd like more information or to speak with Chris directly, you can always get that information at the website. 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And the phone number to call Chris, even on a Sunday night driving back from the Cape, it's 508-659-5849. Again, that's 508-659-5849. All right, Chris, lots of territory we covered today. I like all those questions that you ask the listeners, because my guess is, like me, we don't always have the answers.
0: You know, and you can be expected to, right? I mean, it's not your profession. I like to think I know most all the answers for everybody. At the end of the day, you know, use me as a tool to help you in retirement. 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
3: 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The show is now in session. Here's your hosts.
4: And here we are with Legally We Can Say That.
5: Girls Edition, welcome back, Megan. We've missed you.
6: Thank you. I have missed being here. I went on vacation, as we know, was the original week I was going to be 1 week gone, and it transpired and turned into a 3-week hiatus because of the toddler sickness thing that Bo loves to talk about is a thing. And that first Sunday I was supposed to be back, I called Bo and I was like, Wade has a temperature, calling the troops, like I can't come in, kind of a thing.
5: Right.
6: And then we know how Bo feels about the illnesses and him catching it and him, yeah. So I was banished from BCL Law for a week to work from home, which, you know, I'm not a work from home girly. Like, I love being in the office.
5: You love being in the office.
6: I love it.
5: You love to, you know, walk around.
6: Yeah, you know, that's my socialization is being in the office. So, and since he got the, temperature on Sunday, a whole week was the following Sunday, so turned into 3 Sundays, but here I am again, survived the temperature.
5: You survived the temperature, and no one else at BCL Law got sick, which is fantastic.
6: Nobody else.
5: Nobody got sick.
6: Thus far, although if in 2 or 3 weeks someone does, I'm sure it will be my fault.
5: Oh, absolutely.
6: Of course.
5: Of course, because it lingers. It still lingers. In your system.
6: I'm a carrier, as Bo says. A carrier.
5: You're a carrier.
6: Yes.
5: So how was vacation?
6: It was good. It was so good. We a lot of beaching. We had a private beach on Scusset. Like, we had access to the private side, which was nice. You know, I was happy to see that the Airbnb host gave us a good review. I thought maybe she would say this poor 3 and 2 year old, their mom's just like, no, stop, don't do that, don't eat that. But everybody loved the kids and us. Apparently, we got a
5: they
6: good
5: actually
6: review.
5: Review you the host do?
6: Yeah, you get it's like an Uber rating. You
5: oh
6: can
5: my gosh,
6: you
5: I
6: can get a bad
5: I've
6: one.
5: Used it.
6: You can get a bad one, and people will not like rent to you or whatever.
5: That's actually brilliant.
6: Good thing is this was under my friend's account, but like
5: oh,
6: I was a group.
5: You,
6: so
5: okay, so let's.
6: I could have brought her rating down.
5: What is your actual rating?
6: No, but my house was attached. I still got a rating too, so it was good. And everybody in this like neighborhood, it's a long like private road where we rent this house, which is super nice because it's mostly people who live there for their vacation homes only, which is why I was like, oh my God, these like beautiful like Cape Cod like homes. And like the people who live here, they're probably like, who are these little kids and
5: who
6: her mother
5: woman screaming at her children
6: and spraying
5: down the
6: them down with a hose for a bath?
5: Isn't that what vacation's about?
6: Oh my, yeah.
5: Spray the kids down.
6: And they love
5: it. Put them in a tub. Just spray them down. You're outside.
6: They don't ever want to have an inside tub or shower ever again, I don't think.
5: That makes your life easier.
6: So
5: though, right?
6: Much easier. So, but it was so fun, and the kids had so much fun. Like, the kids think that you can just go rent a house for Cape Cod, like on a Tuesday and be like, let's go to Cape Cod now, because they just have gone so much at this point. And so I've basically set myself up to fail. I said to my friend, I'm like, when they're 21 and like we're like renting this house and stuff, and they're going to be like, we're going to get our own house like with the boys or something, and they're going to see what it costs, and they're going to be like, actually, we will
5: like,
6: come
5: Mom,
6: with you.
5: We love you so much.
6: Yeah.
5: Thank you for all those years. You brought us to Cape Cod.
6: But it was fun. It was fun. So I'm happy to be back, though. Happy to talk comp.
5: Yeah,
6: what
5: we do live and breathe comp. Mm-hmm. Although last week, special episode, Social Security disability.
6: I know, and I'm such a bad person. I like missed it because
5: Ron did fabulous.
6: I heard.
5: He really did.
6: I heard.
5: He explains Social Security. Like Beau said, he is a savant. He came in. He was just a natural. It was fantastic.
6: He's the guy. If someone says Social Security, I'm like, I have a guy. You know how you have to have a guy for everything?
5: Oh, he's our
6: He's my guy.
5: I love that.
6: For Social Security.
5: Our guy.
6: He's the guy.
5: He's our guy.
6: So, I got a guy.
5: Yeah. Social Security question?
6: Got a guy.
5: For you. Yeah. I got a guy.
6: No, I did hear he did really good, and I was super sad I didn't get to hear him talk about it because he can talk about it so well and so articulate. It's like us talking about workers' comp, which he does workers' comp too, but I feel like it's just like 90% of my body at this point that I can talk about workers' comp.
5: And you're like, it's like your water ratio.
6: Yeah.
5: Instead of you being like 80% water, you're 80% workers' comp.
6: It just info like flooding. But I am not that for Social Security. You know Social Security decently though, I feel like as well.
5: I do.
6: Like
5: but
6: if we were
5: I'm
6: to rate if we were to rate the BCLR attorneys like Social Security, Ron, you, like Beau is good at it, knows it, but like he is you guys kind of go reverse, I feel like a little bit. It's like workers' comp.
5: I'm like the middle child.
6: You
5: I'm the
6: are.
5: Middle child in
6: you
5: life,
6: are
5: and I'm the middle child at BCLR.
6: And you're the C, the middle letter.
5: I know.
6: It's wild.
5: I am destined to be the middle. I am the woman between the two men.
6: Yeah.
5: And I am the middle child. You know what? I love it. I've accepted my lot in life, and it's fantastic.
6: It works for you, Kaylee.
5: It works for me. It works well. So you heard. Yeah. Go ahead.
6: I was left with the cliffhanger.
5: You were left with
6: but
5: the
6: like,
5: cliffhanger.
6: But, like, I was left with, like, a cliffhanger like Game of Thrones, and there's a week missing cliffhanger for this. Like, an extra cliffhanger because
5: it's like the holiday break.
6: Yeah. Yes. Yeah. So tell me what it's about, the cliffhanger. The cop cliffhanger.
5: Claims.
6: Oh, my God. Wow. Wow, things are going to get wild.
5: I need a little bit more excitement in your voice.
6: Things
5: are going to get wild.
6: We're talking
5: today.
6: About claims. All right. So tell us about claims. What is it?
5: So when we left off, Beau and I, mm-hmm. we talked about, you know, essentially why you would file a claim. Like,
6: yeah.
5: you know, it's not suing. It's, you know, injuries. Injuries work very, very overview.
6: Yeah.
5: We left off at claims so that way we can kind of slowly go through the process. And claims is exactly what it is, filing a claim with the Department of Industrial
6: Accidents.
5: But
6: it's like you said, good thing, because you went in order, it's differentiating the suing your employer versus filing a claim. Like, it's
5: yes.
6: a super important differentiation, I feel like.
5: 100%.
6: Yes. So what would you say, because I know, but if we were to, like, classify to somebody when is the time to file a claim, when would you say is, like, kind of, like, the best time? Like, at what point do you know, like, all right, like, I got to file a claim now?
5: You have to file a claim when you're not getting paid and you've been out of work, if you've received a denial, right? Mm-hmm. I think that's as basic
6: and
5: as
6: like,
5: it gets.
6: Yeah,
5: what do you think?
6: Or, like, if it's been 30 days and you're
5: still nothing.
6: And still nothing, like,
5: yeah.
6: file a claim. Like, at that point, you are totally within the standard to be like, I think we need to do something kind of a thing.
5: It's time
6: yeah.
5: at that point.
6: Yeah.
5: And so filing a claim,
6: mm-hmm.
5: what's the process?
6: So we file at the Department of Industrial Accidents, which I think, again, another differentiating factor. It's the workers' comp court. It's called the Department of Industrial Accidents, DIA for short, as we will reference it many times.
5: Right.
6: And people are like,
5: that's what that means.
6: Yeah.
5: The DIA what?
6: Yeah. So Department of Industrial Accidents and or DIA for short. And it's the special workers' comp court.
5: Right. And I think that's important because if you've never been involved in court, you know, people with work injuries or think of it, you know, kind of like Judge Judy.
6: Yeah.
5: You're going to court.
6: Is going to be like Law and Order?
5: This is Law and Order.
6: Yeah.
5: You've got a
6: yeah.
5: jury. But the important thing about the Department of Industrial Accidents is it is solely for injured workers.
6: Mm-hmm.
5: That is all it hears. It only hears work injuries. So it's fantastic. I mean, you're not competing with criminal matters, probate matters.
6: Right.
5: It's just solely injured workers.
6: Right. So you are, you know, you're in the right place. You know, you're in the right court. If
5: right.
6: it's the DIA
5: if
6: for
5: it's
6: this,
5: the DIA.
6: You file a claim. And then what you're doing is you're most likely, I would hope, having an attorney file the claim for you just to ensure it's filed correctly.
5: I have a question for you.
6: Yeah.
5: And this is a good one.
6: I love questions.
5: Because you, Megan, as one of our fantastic paralegals who has been doing this for longer than I will make you admit, why would you recommend someone get a lawyer to file a claim?
6: So I will say this. You can think you know how to file a claim, and it seems so straightforward because, in theory, it is. The big

0: thing is the supporting docs you need to file the claim, knowing the benefits to file for. And so you don't want to, like, mess around with that, because once it gets put through, then you get a court date, and if you didn't file it right, it's not going anywhere. Yeah,
1: right?
0: You're going nowhere with it. And so do it right the first time, kind of a thing.
1: And even though, like, everything is forms, right? The Department of Industrial Accidents mm-hmm. is all forms. The forms, I feel, could be very overwhelming for someone trying to do it themselves, right?
0: There's so many forms listed on the Department of Industrial Accidents website that seem important and are, like, kind of not.
1: I agree.
0: You know what I mean?
1: You just don't use them a lot.
0: You don't use them a lot. And, like, yeah. But to, like, a person not involved in the system, like, they sound important, like,
1: right.
0: Super important.
1: Right.
0: I mean, I even know when I was first, like, learning this all, I was like, oh, my God, we got a denial on John Smith. And Bo would be like, okay.
1: I know. And our
0: but
1: clients,
0: denied yes. sounds serious, bad, no.
1: Like, and our clients, you know, panic when they see it, because they're like, they say, you know, it says all this different X, Y, Z, and they're like, that's
0: right.
1: not true. And I'm like, it's part of the procedure. They have to file
0: yes.
1: a denial. But rabbit hole, we're going to get back out of the denial. We go back down the claim path. We don't want to do that.
0: Come out of denial.
1: Let's come out of denials. Let's go back down the claims. So you have to file a form.
0: Yep.
1: And then the supporting documents.
0: Yes.
1: What supporting documents do we need?
0: Do you need the supporting documents, which are going to be a medical note, a treatment note from your doctor who is treating you for your work injury? A common misconception, and the biggest reason why I think people need to get an attorney, is you get a note from your doctor when you go there because you hurt your knee at work, and he's like, yeah, of course I'll write you a note. You can't work with this knee like this. And he writes you a note saying, John Smith cannot work until 5/16/26 or something like that.
1: Right.
0: Okay, great. I'm going to file a claim with this. It's not good enough. It sounds silly. It is not good enough.
1: It's not good enough. And the reason it's not good enough is because there is no causation in there. And people can be out of work for a million different reasons. And when you are before the Department of Industrial Accidents, you have to have a work injury. So if it doesn't specify that you're out of work for a work injury, technically you shouldn't be before the department. There has to be a very clear because of the work injury.
0: Right. And I think when you're filing a claim on your own or when it's your case, and I think anyone can speak to this if they've been involved in any kind of court case at all, whether it's a litigation, a divorce, or a car accident, a work injury, when it's your case, you're very close to it, it's emotional for you, you file with this note and you're like, of course this is why I'm out of work. Why else would I be filing it if it wasn't because of that? And you know that, but the court doesn't know that. The court needs it in those supporting documents. So it's so important to get an attorney to advise you on what the note needs to say, to make sure it's a correct note, make sure that you have articulated what happened to your doctor correctly so that you can get that claim moved forward and have it heard in the Department of Industrial Accidents.
1: Right, because it's just going to hold it up.
0: It's just going to hold it up.
1: You don't have the sufficient documents. And the longer, you know, if it's a situation where you're not getting paid, the longer you go without having the documents to support your claim, the longer you're potentially going without receiving compensation. So segueing that is, after we file a claim, where does it go? Like, who reviews that?
0: You will get a court date for what's called a conciliation. I describe it to everyone as a mediation. It's a court date per se, but nothing happens there realistically, or no one can force anybody to do anything. Only a judge can do that. So this is not before a judge. This is before a conciliator. They look at the claim. They see, do you have enough supporting documents to show you are out of work and cannot work because of a work injury, and you need medical treatment because of that same work injury? If you have those very small basic components, your claim is perfected, and the conciliator will say to the insurance company, hey, this seems legit to me. You want to pay it? And the insurance company will say, no.
1: Usually, no.
0: And they will say, I do not want to pay anything unless a judge makes me pay you something.
1: Right.
0: And so the conciliator says, okay, well, then we will let a judge decide that then.
1: Guess what? A judge is going to decide.
0: Yeah.
1: I think of the conciliators. I love the mediator reference. Mm-hmm. I actually haven't heard that. I think of them as gatekeepers. That's kind of how I describe them to my clients. It's the conciliators are the gatekeepers at the Department of Industrial Accidents. They determine if you should be there. They

0: determine if you have sufficient documentation to support your claim. They determine if you don't have sufficient documentation to support your claim. They can hold the claim up. They can send it forward. And they also make recommendations to the judge.
1: They do, which is very important.
0: Very important, right? Mm-hmm. Because they can say, you know, we recommended that the insurance company pay this. They said
1: And they
0: no.
1: put notes in the file.
0: And they put notes
1: they
0: in
1: are
0: the file.
1: There.
0: They're there. And sometimes they're very good when it does come, like you said, mediating. Sometimes they'll say, come on, you know, it's going to cost more. Pay now. It mm-hmm. seems legit. So they're very good with at that initial level trying to resolve it.
1: Mm-hmm.
0: But sometimes that's why, like Bo and I were talking, that's why we have jobs.
1: That is why you have jobs. Sometimes.
0: Most times they just say, no, we're not paying this.
1: I like the gatekeeper metaphor. I'm all about a workers' comp metaphor. Just I feel like people you got to explain it to the people the way they're going to understand it. And
0: right.
1: like a metaphor is the best way to do that. So I love the gatekeeper. I'm going to use that now.
0: This is the workers' comp geeking out that we do.
1: I know. It's like so pathetic. It's like, oh, yeah. Are you going to use that, Megan, like, now? Like, yeah.
0: The smile on our faces right now.
1: It's too much.
0: It's amazing. We're so happy right now talking about workers' comp.
1: But in the gatekeeper reference, we were camping this weekend, obviously. Did I even tell you that I came here from a campsite?
0: You look fabulous for coming from a campsite.
1: But to talk about workers' comp for 30 minutes.
0: If that's not dedication.
1: You know?
0: I don't know what it is, but I did know you were camping, and the only reason I know that is because I saw that you'd posted the pictures of the kids doing the s'mores.
1: Yeah.
0: Have you ever done the s'mores with the Reese's Cups?
1: I've never done it, but who is the gatekeeper, Kayleen, of who decides when the holiday Reese's come out? The pumpkins are out, you know.
0: It's August 2nd.
1: I assumed you didn't know because one was not on my desk recently at all.
0: No, I bring you one the first time they come out for every single season.
1: Usually you're the one who tells me they're out because I have one on my desk.
0: This
1: if it's February or, I mean, I don't know, maybe like December with the way these things are coming out. I have a heart on my desk.
0: I know. The pumpkins are out already?
1: They're out. I went to CVS to get, I don't know, something because I am a frequenter of there and Target, I feel like, are like my second homes. But I go there.
0: You're not alone.
1: You know?
0: Let's just be honest.
1: It's just a girl thing.
0: It's just a girl thing.
1: So I'm there and I'm just perusing an aisle and I'm like, is that the pumpkin Reese's?
0: Why didn't you get me one?
1: I don't think I was mentally prepared to buy one yet because
0: and also you're not ready.
1: It's August 2nd, okay? So when you say it's August, it's kind of August.
0: It's barely August.
1: And I saw this last week, I think.
0: That is what, you know, we love our holiday Reese's.
1: I do.
0: We do.
1: We have a ranking for them.
0: We do have a ranking.
1: You also know I love a good ranking system.
0: We love. So the main ones we have are the pumpkins.
1: The pumpkins.
0: The trees.
1: The trees I like too.
0: The trees. The hearts.
1: The hearts.
0: And the eggs. I think it's just those four, right?
1: Yes. Those are the hearts I think are the newest one.
0: I think the hearts are the newest
1: one. We have
0: one.
1: Been talking about this for, I think, maybe 7 years. This has been our thing.
0: Of 7 years,
1: we get
0: I'd
1: way
0: say.
1: As excited and dorky it is about how excited we get about workers' comp. It's just as much excitement for when the new, the Reese's holidays come out.
0: Right.
1: Especially when it's our favorite one, which the pumpkins we agree is our favorite one.
0: And it's the best because of the chocolate peanut butter ratio.
1: Yes, it's important.
0: Okay, so let's rank them. So pumpkins.
1: Pumpkin trees, I say.
0: Trees are number two?
1: I think so. You like the hearts better? The hearts are new and I'm not ready to put them as number two yet.
0: They got to work for your affection.
1: Yeah.
0: I appreciate that.
1: The egg is the worst.
0: The egg's the worst because it's boring.
1: And it's so sad. It's just a circle.
0: It's a sad circle. And it's barely the shape of an egg.
1: And they've gotten worse that I don't even know that they look like ovals.
0: They're just sad ovals.
1: Oh my God.
0: But
1: so,
0: the
1: whatever.
0: Trees, I love, I like the shape of the trees the best.
1: Yeah.
0: It's very unique, but I feel the peanut butter chocolate ratio with the trees is just a little...
1: Heavy peanut butter?
0: Heavy chocolate, I think.
1: You do?
0: Yes. But the pumpkin is perfect.
1: The pumpkin is perfect.
0: Ratio.
1: No one will argue with you with that.
0: The pumpkin's perfect.
1: But no, I have not tried the Reese's s'mores, and I have heard... it's the way to... I love peanut butter, too. Assumably you do as well since you're a Reese's girl. But you have to definitely love peanut butter to want to try that. So I should, maybe next camping trip of chaos.
0: You'll try that.
1: I'll try it. It's just like, I mean, my God, having the kids do s'mores is like, gives me the most anxiety of all time because
0: how sticky are they?
1: It's about the closeness they get to the fire.
0: Oh, I'm worried about that. This is how you can tell I don't have kids. I'm worried about the stickiness and you're like actually worried about their safety.
1: I'm like, Thomas, this is fire. Like, it will hurt you. And it's like, they're 2 and 3. So it's like, no fear, no processing about that until it happens. And it's like, okay, when we can get it together to know you don't go so close to the fire to cook it, well, then if the thing catches on fire and they bring it to their face, like, they're just, I'm like, what is happening right now? It's so much stress. I'm like, both of you can't do it at the same time. It's like one at a time. It's a lot. So I was lucky I even got through making a s'mores with them, in my opinion.
0: Without having to add an extra element of a Reese's cup on top of it.
1: Yeah, so it would just, and then they just like the marshmallow anyways, because they're 2 and 3, and so it gets to the point where they just want to eat the plain marshmallows, and I'm like all too happy to just be like, please, just stay away from the fire.
0: Just stay away from
1: eat the
0: fire.
1: Marshmallows.
0: Here's a bag of marshmallows.
1: Goodbye.
0: Mom will have her wine now.
1: Oh my gosh. So that was camping, which was good. What did you do this weekend? Anything good? Did you golf or anything this weekend?
0: No, but I did go on Friday, actually. It was beautiful.
1: Yeah.
0: I went...
1: Before the rain?
0: It didn't. Did it rain on Friday?
1: Yeah.
0: It didn't.
1: On the way to camping.
0: Oh, well, you were in the Cape on Friday,
1: no, but,
0: right?
1: Like, I was, like, on my way. Like, I would say, like, it rained in Easton-ish area, kind of a thing.
0: No, so we were in Pembroke. I was golfing in Pembroke with a colleague, and it was a beautiful day. It wasn't too hot. It was perfect. But I haven't been in so long. So the last time I went golfing was 4th of July when I was in Reno. And I'm so sore. I'm not going to lie.
1: What?
0: I was like, on Saturday, I'm like, oh, like, this is...
1: You're like a golf girly. Like, I'm not. I want to be. I think I want to be like a drive the cart girl in a cute outfit and like Tito's soda, like lemonade. And I'll be like the driver. But I just can't. I don't have the patience for like the whole schlick of it.
0: But what do you mean the whole schlick of it?
1: Like 18 hole. Maybe I could like have fun doing 9. Maybe, like, I don't know. But 18. I did it a tournament once, and I was like, is this over yet? Like, it's so. I mean, I understand why like men love it so much, because it's like it takes this long, and it really does take like at minimum 4 hours if you're good, probably, right?
0: It depends. So my husband and I can usually get it done in like 3.
1: And you walk.
0: And we walk. But we go first thing in the morning. I mean, we go like 6:15. But when I went on Friday, we started at 10:30 and it did take 4 hours.
1: Yeah.
0: So it just kind of depends.
1: How many people are there. But what's like the difference between golfing in like Reno or areas like that versus areas like here? Like, what's the golf course difference in like it looks like, the landscape, the sights to, because there's like some sick golf courses, I will say. Like, I want to go just for the scenery sometimes.
0: Oh, it's beautiful.
1: Like, I've seen some like Lake Tahoe ones that I'm like, oh my God, I want to go golfing.
0: I know. And I've been to, being so close to Lake Tahoe, I've been up to Lake Tahoe so many times. Never golfed up there. I
1: feel like we need to put it on your bucket list.
0: It is on the bucket list. The golf courses out there are beautiful, but Massachusetts has gorgeous golf courses. Especially the best time to golf in Massachusetts is the fall. The leaves.
1: Like, have you ever done like a New Hampshire one or anything?
0: No.
1: Like, no.
0: But now you're making me like
1: Kaylee.
0: All
1: right, we're gonna rank. Then we're gonna do a new ranking of golf courses Kaylee needs to go and attend.
0: Yeah, but who am I gonna have the ranking with? I mean, we have our.
1: I don't know. I will just decide like for you and rank them based on scenery. I'll Google it.
0: So, are you heading back to camping tonight, or are you done?
1: It's done. July is packed for me with like, it's always been kind of when most of my summer events are going on is like July. By the time July is over, I'm like, is the summer over? Like, I've summered so hard that I don't need August. Like, I'm just like, okay, like, I need August to regroup from summer to get into fall.
0: August is like to prepare.
1: It's yeah.
0: To prepare for fall.
1: Then. It's like August is like the Sunday of the summer.
0: Oh, I look at that. Mm. Love that.
1: Love a metaphor.
0: I'm gonna take that metaphor. You take gatekeepers.
1: Yes, we'll trade. So I feel like I need August to like regroup, like have a couple weekends that like I don't have anything going on. So I was kind. It was such a great weekend, super fun. It was the boys' first time camping ever.
0: And how dirty did they get?
1: Oh my god, it's like not even normal. It's just like raising boys is just another type of raising children, I feel like. But I wouldn't trade it for anything in the whole world.
0: The best thing is about your boys is they're so close in age that you literally, like, it's not waiting 3 years and then going through the different stages.
1: Yeah.
0: They're kind of
1: at the
0: be
1: same
0: going
1: time
0: through it together.
1: Yeah. And especially like at this age now, Wade's 2, Thomas is 3. It's kind of like Wade is just 3 now in a way, which like makes me so as a mother sad that like almost like there was like a wiggle year with him that is missed because he just wants to keep up with his brother so bad that he almost doesn't act 2. He's just like skipped 2 and turned 3, it feels like. So right. It's a little bit like sad as a mom, but it's so cool to just watch them like be bros. Like it's my favorite thing. They were sitting around the fire at one point just like chatting in whatever language it is.
0: Baby language?
1: Like, it's like they have words and they're very articulate, but I'm just also like, what are you talking about?
0: They know. You don't need to know, Mom.
1: It's like watching them talk like Valerian from House of the Dragon. Like, I swear to God. And so I'm like, well, okay. Like you, but they were just hanging out like by the fire like bros already. Like, it was so cool to just witness. But a lot of dirty, a lot of wrestling, then hugging and mixed feelings towards each other constantly. And me, like, I'm exhausted. Like, I'm tired for sure.
0: You look tan, though.
1: I do. Thank
0: you. You look fabulous.
1: Because it's July. I've just been outside, like, the whole month, I feel like.
0: So your Sunday is here. August 2nd.
1: I'm just like.
0: Sunday has started.
1: I will keep the tan, but I would like less activities kind of a thing.
0: So no more camping.
1: No more trips. I need to have like a regular diet. I feel like I've just eaten.
0: A vacation diet? What is your vacation diet?
1: Like chips and wine, literally.
0: Okay, hold on. The chip diet for you.
1: It exists year
0: all
1: round.
0: All the time.
1: I love a chip.
0: All the time. We hear you eating chips at 7:30 in the morning
1: I will
0: in the
1: have
0: office.
1: Like,
0: and it's the loudest. And I don't mind. You know, I love it for some weird
1: Kaylee,
0: reason.
1: You literally, like, what time? It's just like me and you in the office. I don't know. It was like 7:30 in the morning.
0: Yeah.
1: And I had like a breakfast sandwich and tortilla chips because I'm like not well, obviously.
0: Right.
1: And you're just in your office and you take this biggest gasp. You're like, I
0: something
1: love that
0: about,
1: sound. It was like you just sniffed a cup of Folgers.
0: Yeah,
1: it was about the sound of me eating chips.
0: I'm so weird. I know I'm weird. It's like nostalgic. I think it was just something like my grandfather had always kind of like chomped while I was on his lap. And so just the sound of it's like very relaxing. But everyone else in the office will take bets on what chip it is.
1: Yeah, like, Ron loves to play that. He's good at it.
0: He's gotten very good at
1: He's
0: it.
1: He's really good at it. Except
0: He's
1: like,
0: what do we got today, Megan? Is this a Lay's?
1: Yeah.
0: This
1: he veggie, really always wants stick? Something to be a Pringle, though. He picks Pringles a lot, I feel like.
0: I don't
1: like.
0: Think I've ever seen you.
1: And I'm
0: Pringle.
1: Not like a super Pringles girl. I used to be when I was younger, but now I'm sophisticated now.
0: You had veggie straws the other day. Does that classify as a chip?
1: I don't know.
0: Because you do crunch those like chips.
1: And that's like why I feel like I like chips so much is because like, I need like a crunch or like a something side with my food.
0: Right. You're the salty, crunchy versus the sweet.
1: Yes. That's me.
0: Except for the Reese's Cups.
1: That is me to my core.
0: That is me to my core. Well, we went down a different rabbit hole.
1: Yes. But we covered claims. I think we did it good.
0: Claims.
1: We
0: Absolutely.
1: Did a good job.
0: And if anyone has any questions, they know how to get a hold of us.
1: They do. 508-426-8001
0: or... Legally, we can say that. BCL Law.
1: Thanks, guys.
0: Thank you. Have a good Sunday, everyone.
1: Bye.

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1: ABC News, I'm Brian Clark. It's happened before and it's happened again. President Trump's reversed the plan for a large-scale strike on Iran. ABC's Matt Rivers is in Amman, Jordan.
2: Trump posting online, I have agreed for the future benefit of the world and likewise the survival of a successful and prosperous Iran to cancel the attacks subject to being able to rapidly make a deal. He goes on to say any deal would include reopening the Strait of Hormuz and the end of what he calls the Iranian nuclear threat.
1: Police in Twin Falls, Idaho tell ABC three people died, five were injured in Saturday's shooting at an In-N-Out Burger, but it's not clear if these shooters included in that figure. Police have not identified the shooter or a motive. At least 5,000 structures in Spokane, Washington were threatened by wildfires on Saturday. Buildings were destroyed, but authorities have not yet determined how many. The governor activated the National Guard to assist firefighters. This is ABC News. A new lawsuit has been filed against popular prediction market Kalshi as New York's attorney general accuses the company of operating an illegal gambling operation, says ABC's Aaron Katursky.
3: Kalshi's popularity is surging with millions of monthly users generating billions of dollars in trades every week as Americans bet on everything from whether the Fed will raise interest rates to movies at the box office to who will win tonight's game. Kalshi called the lawsuit pure political theater, meant to protect casinos in the state by killing off prediction markets. Kalshi said it is regulated by the federal government's Commodity Futures Trading Commission and outside the state's purview.
1: There was no winner for the Powerball drawing on Saturday. That brings the jackpot to $748 million for the next drawing on Monday. And veteran actor Vincent Pastore died in New York at 80. He was best known for his role as a gangster in the TV classic The Sopranos. I'm Brian Clark, ABC News.
4: 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Today, let's take a look at the weather. Today, it's going to be cloudy but dry today, but Monday looks to be a washout. High pressure continues to shift offshore today, but clouds will dominate with some splashes of sunshine, and showers will arrive overnight. Today, we're expecting a high of 83 degrees Fahrenheit, a low of 67 tonight, with showers developing. The details on that are an approaching storm system will bring more numerous showers and thundershowers on Monday and Monday night. There can be some training of heavy showers over a spot, resulting in some minor potential flooding in poor drainage and low-lying areas. Tuesday offers a respite with drier weather, but an approaching cold front can bring some showers or thunder showers on Thursday and Friday. That's your weather outlook. Coming up next, we have The Car Doctor with John Paul.
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1: And welcome to another edition of the Car Doctor program on 95.9 WATD. Welcome to August 2nd, which I just learned August is the Sunday of summer, according to the folks from Legally You Can Say That. I kind of like that expression, so thank you to them. I'm going to steal it, by the way. Speaking of, you know, Sundays of summer and all, there's a big event coming up, well, in about a month or so. And that's the Seaside Le Mans. And the Seaside Le Mans is a Cape Cod, well, it's a go-kart race of sorts. But with us on the phone is Matt Pitta. Matt Pitta is the Director of Communications for Davenport Companies. Matt, good morning, and welcome back to the Car Doctor program.
2: Hey, John. Good morning. Happy Sunday. How are you today?
1: I am good. Besides being the Director of Communications for Davenport, you're also a car guy and maybe own a boat, so you have a couple of problems, huh?
2: I've got all the problems, John. I've got the boat, I've got a couple of cars, I've got the old Lincoln, the old Oldsmobile, and I think you've seen both. So I'm a huge car guy. I always tell people, I think it's a good addiction to have, right? I think being a car person is a good thing to do.
1: Well, you know, it's managed to carry me for a bunch of years. So, yeah, I think it is. Yeah, absolutely. And if people say, Matt Pitter, I know that name. You were a local news guy on Cape Cod Radio for a long time.
2: Whole long time. Over 25 years on the Cape. Worked some time in Boston and for the networks, for the Associated Press Radio Network for years. So, been around a long time doing media and radio, and a couple of years ago went over to the communication side, similar to what you've always done, John. You know, the PR, communications, crisis comms, marketing, and all that. So I've been doing that. You know, still keep my hand a little bit in some radio and podcasting here and there, and love to jump on shows like yours all the time as well to chat about whatever's going on, especially the Seaside Le Mans. So we go back a long time.
1: We do, actually. When I was, I've semi-retired from AAA these days, but when I was doing a lot of the full-time media, things haven't changed. Everybody was complaining about high gas prices then, and they still are. So,
2: you know, I was driving around this morning in advance of catching up with you, and boy, I think it went up again over the last couple of hours, John. I mean, I see some places over in the Upper Cape where we're, creeping back up into the upper fours, diesel well over five. So it's tough out there.
1: Yeah, it is. And especially the diesel part, because, nearly everything we touch was delivered by a truck that ran on diesel. So, it really is an issue. But let's try to be a little bit more upbeat. Let's talk about the Seaside. Let's talk about the Seaside Le Mans, am I correct? It's in its 25th year.
2: So it's really exciting, John. And again, I appreciate having us on to talk about it. So this is the 25th year of the Seaside Le Mans, the race for the Cape Cod community. And this is an event that the CEO of our company, DeWitt Davenport, started obviously 25 years ago. And the quick history to it is many, many years ago, 25 years ago, DeWitt was coming back with his team from a team building event at the old F1. Remember the old F1 in Braintree?
1: Oh, yeah, up on Wood Road and Braintree, yep.
2: So they used to go up there and do these team building events with managers, and they had such an amazing time. DeWitt was on the way back, and they were on a rented bus. And DeWitt's always just he's a guy who's always been very forward thinking, not only in the business world and what he owns in the philanthropy world. He's very forward thinking. His family has many philanthropic trusts, and as they were coming back, he was thinking, this was such an amazing opportunity, an event for our managers. He said, how can this kind of be captured, and how can we make this something that benefits the Cape? And he, literally within a couple of days, he put his team together, and they came together with this concept. And, I mean, a lot of people would think, this is crazy. Are you really going to do this? His idea was, hey, let's call the folks at F1 and have them bring all of the carts and all the equipment down to the Cape. Oh, and you know what? We're going to do it on Main Street Hyannis in the first year, and we're going to close Main Street, and we're going to race F1-style carts on Main Street, and we're going to raise hundreds of thousands of dollars for charity. And he said, yeah, we're going to do it. And you know what, John? They did it. The first year was on Main Street in Hyannis. They shut down Main Street. I know you and a lot of listeners know Main Street very well in Hyannis. So they shut down Main Street. And here's the thing, right? Here's the somewhat somber part of that. This was 25 years ago. What else happened 25 years ago, John? It was 9/11, right? So 9/11, and you mentioned my prior life as a news reporter. Going back then, I was a news reporter on the Cape, and we had covered 9/11. And that week, I had been preparing to cover the first Seaside Le Mans race. So I remember very, very clearly how when 9/11 happened, a couple of days later, there was a discussion of, is this race still going to happen? Are they still going to try to do this event just days after 9/11? And the decision was made that not only was it going to happen, John, but it had to happen because it was going to be a rallying event for the community. And that happened. That event happened just days after 9/11. You could not turn ahead anywhere on Main Street on that first event and not see an American flag somewhere. And it became a real rallying point for the community. And from then, it really exploded in popularity. The race eventually moved over to Mashpee Commons. So now we race in Mashpee Commons. This year the race is on Saturday.

0: Saturday, September 12th, and we take over probably half of the parking lot of Mashpee Commons, and we, within a couple of hours, actually set up a racetrack, an F1-style racetrack. And, you know, these are really, these are powerful vehicles, John. This isn't just maybe, you know, if you're on the Cape, you may see the go-kart track in Harwich or something like that. These are F1-style carts that really crank. You have to actually wear a fire suit and a helmet. And the whole concept is to raise money for Cape Cod organizations. And 25 years doing this, it's been an amazing time.
1: And these carts, like you said, these are F1-style carts. These are 40, 50-mile-an-hour carts, which on a tight road course like that feels like 100 miles an hour.
0: Not only that, you're 2 inches off the ground. So you're 2 inches off the ground doing 40-plus miles an hour in and out of hairpin turns. And if you're ever, if your listeners are interested, we've got some great video on our website, which is seasidelemans.org, and you can actually see what this is all about. So, you know, we're getting very close. I can't believe, as you said, that was an interesting thing, John, that you said that August is the Sunday of summer, which, you know, is good and bad because we all want summer to go away, right? But, you know, we love summer. We also love getting closer to the race. But there's still time to get involved in, at different levels. So the way the race operates is we have sponsors come on board from companies across the Cape and South Shore, individuals as well. You can sponsor an entire cart, or you can sponsor a seat in the race. And we still have sponsorship availabilities that are still around right now. So if you're interested, you can go to seasidelemans.org. Now, what's important is all of the money, John, every year, every penny that we raise goes directly to the charity. When DeWitt Davenport created this race 25 years ago, he said, I want 100% of the money to go to the charity. So DeWitt personally writes a check and covers the entire expense, anything that's related to administrative costs, all of the costs of bringing the carts, getting the carts set up. He writes the check so that when you donate to this, you know that 100% of the money is going to the charity.
1: And over the years, do I remember correctly, $10 million?
0: So, John, it's so exciting, right? You know, we are so honored that not only have we hit the 25th year, but this is the year that we will surpass $10 million in total money raised. And we've been telling folks, you know, either as a volunteer or as a sponsor, this is the year you want to be with us because it's going to be such a landmark year that we're going to surpass $10 million. And when you think about that, you know, how many organizations can raise that amount of money over that number of years? And every single dollar has gone back into these dozens and dozens of nonprofit organizations on Cape Cod.
1: And this year, the beneficiaries, it sounds very much like what AAA always tries to work with, you know, giving people security for both food and shelter and mental health. And it looks like you guys have covered that and more with the beneficiaries for this year.
0: I'll give you a quick rundown. These are all amazing organizations. I've been familiar with them for years, and I'm friends with their organizers. The Arts Foundation of Cape Cod, run by Julie Wake, they're going to be using their money this year to expand and strengthen the arts and culture sector on the Cape. It's very important, especially with the number of programs they run for children and schools around the Cape. So they're going to be using their money to expand the arts and culture community on Cape Cod. The Behavior Health Innovators, this is a really important organization. You know, we're really struggling as a society with substance abuse. This organization started a couple of years ago, and they help youth and young adults and their families who are facing substance use disorder. So a very important problem, a very important issue that is addressed, being addressed here on the Cape. Cape Cod Healthcare is on the Cape, as folks may know, Cape Cod Healthcare is pretty much our only large healthcare facility. They own and operate the only two hospitals on Cape Cod. So it's a very important organization. And they just recently opened a new cancer center and a new pavilion. Incidentally, DeWitt Davenport, our company's founder, his family was one of the funders that created a cancer center many years ago at Cape Cod Healthcare. So they'll be using their money for cancer resources. Family Table Collaborative is an amazing group. It started a couple of years ago with this woman, Jenny Landers. They provide healthy, prepared meals for people in need on the Cape, and they really they have an interesting model. They actually help smaller nonprofits as well that may have folks who are food insecure within their groups, but they don't have the resources to actually provide food. They work with Family Table Collaborative, and they really help

0: assistance anymore, and you will be able to be self-sufficient. So five great organizations this year, all for a whole lot of fun, John. We're going to be ripping around that course. One year, I'm going to get you one of those carts one year, John. That's what we've got to do.
1: You know, maybe I can get, you know, maybe I can get the bosses at AAA to, you know, become a sponsor or something. That'd be great.
0: Oh, that would be a great idea. Yeah, we could get you with that cart. I don't know. I think you might be a ringer, though. You know, you are, you know, you're one of New England's premier automotive experts. You know all the intricacies. You could be a ringer, John. You could pull this off.
1: I've seen some of the teams at the event, and it goes. It's kind of fun. I remember being there one year, and there was some folks that it's just like they took the folks in the office, whoever they were, and they all came in, and they just sort of drove around and had fun. Then I saw the teams in the professional matching race suits with their easy ups and chairs, and I'm like, ooh. You know, this. It take us through a little bit, because it's pretty much an all day event, right?
0: So we actually begin building the track at about 4 a.m. So our teams show up. The track is completely constructed by 10 a.m. Yep. The race begins at noon. The race is 4 hours, and people say, "Oh, it's not that tough." This is a 4 hour endurance race. In fact, it's so aggressive. You can't just have one person driving the whole time. You have to have a team of 6 full-time drivers and 1 alternate. And we tell the teams, realistically, you can only really drive for 15 minutes at a time. It is such a kind of physically aggressive race. So we rotate those drivers about every 15 minutes. Throughout the race, all 5 of our beneficiaries are in the infield. They are talking about their organization. They're there to speak with people who are interested in learning more about it. And, John, we have thousands of people who come to Mashpee Commons to race. You can see on some of our photos and video on our website, people line up around the track. We also have a bridge that you can come over to get into the infield. And we have food and entertainment. There's a kids zone. We have music playing throughout the entire event. It is just a really fun day. If you come down to Mashpee Commons on the 12th of September, you get there on 11 o'clock. We're going to have a great opening ceremony with patriotic music, a couple of speeches, a remembering 9/11. It really is a great family fun day to come down, get down there around 11 and spend the whole day. And then after, you know, you're in Mashpee Commons. You get some amazing restaurants. When the race ends at 4, you can head over to Siena, maybe go over to Bobby Burns or what have you. So it is such a great way to spend a Sunday and while raising money for some amazing organizations on Cape Cod.
1: And, you know, looking at some of the sponsors, you know, like you meant Cape Cod Healthcare, you know, Shepley Lumber. I'm looking at the places I've done business with. S&J Exco, stone and loom and mulch, and you can drop stuff off. Robert Auer, who pumps my septic tank. Mid-Cape.
0: Right.
1: You know, EF Winslow, Cape Cod 5, the bridge sponsors, you know, Coca-Cola, you know, it's, mm-hmm. you know, you would almost expect to see them on the bridge, you know, Bass River Marina,
0: right.
1: You know, you have a great group of sponsors here. And the idea that, you know, all of these people come together, to A, have fun, but also to, you know, donate to these charities and be part of this 25-year history of helping out charities on Cape Cod. It's fantastic.
0: It really is. And some of our sponsors, John, have been with us since the beginning. EF Winslow Plumbing and Heating and some others, they were there on day one. Others have been there for over 20 years. And I think that's a testament to the nature of what we're doing. When you have corporations that have, for so many years, continue to come to the plate every year with these donations and with these sponsorships, you know, these companies know, and we know, that their dollars are scarce when it comes to things like this, and they want to make sure they're spending their money in areas that really make a difference. So I think that really shows the longevity of the sponsorship, shows the importance of the work that's being done every year. And again, we cannot reiterate it enough. All the money, every single dollar raised, goes to these charities. Now, you may not be able to do a full cart sponsorship or a cart sponsorship. We do have a program called Friends of Seaside Le Mans, and that is anything from $5 up to $1,199, et cetera. So, you know, any way you would like to help out as well is amazing. So we just can't get, we're so excited about it. I can't believe it's really just over a month away either. September 12th,

0: and the Mashpee Commons. The race runs from 12 to 4. It's going to be a great day.
1: And are there still sponsorships available? There's still carts available?
0: Yes. So best thing to do is to go onto our website, seasidelemans.org. You can find about all of the sponsors. You'll be able to contact Pam, our race coordinator, directly. She can handle all of your questions, so there's definitely still time to get sponsors in. You can sponsor an individual seat in a cart. You can sponsor half the cart, or you can sponsor an entire cart. And what a lot of companies will do is they'll get together with maybe one of their distributors, right? If you're a contractor, you may get one of your suppliers involved and you share the cost. And some companies as well, and this is a great thing that they do, we have a couple of companies that will actually buy a sponsorship. Then they donate their seats to a local police department or a fire department. So, you know, we get the men and women of our first responders on the Cape, you know, who put their lives on the line every day. They have an amazing opportunity to take part in this race, and it's all paid for by some of these companies. So all different kinds of options are available. It really is, as we say, it is the race for the Cape Cod community.
1: It really is. And if I'm up at 4 o'clock in the morning, can I volunteer to help set up the track?
0: Yeah, absolutely, 100%. We take volunteers from 4 a.m. until we shut down at 4 p.m. And there's always things to do. You can help set up the track, the hay bales. We shrink wrap the hay bales. We put up signage. We're available from 4 a.m. on, and we are more than happy to take any volunteers as well.
1: And I just want to warn people, I did something like this before, and I think I set out 300 hay bales and made a track one time for an event at Gillette. And I still think my back hurts from doing that. So,
0: right?
1: You know, the track set up with the hay bales, you know, you got to be in pretty decent shape or at least have some pretty good help to go with you. But all this other stuff, and even if it's things like, you know, helping out the parking lot and putting wristbands on and helping do the setup of all the tents and everything, it always feels good to volunteer for stuff. So, Matt, again, it's seasidelemans.org is how you find out all the information. You can volunteer there. You can become a sponsor. You know, check out the videos, or if nothing else, just come to the event on that day and, you know, be part of the event, donate a little bit if you can, you know, patronize the shops in Mashpee Commons, let them know, let the folks in Mashpee Commons know that this is a worthwhile event. And even though it might take up a little bit of their parking spaces, you know, at the end of the day, it benefits everyone.
0: It's an amazing time, John. We appreciate it, and we can't thank our partners at Mashpee Commons enough. They've been home to the race for almost the entirety of the race, except for the first 2 years. So we appreciate that. And again, anything the folks can do to help out, we look forward to it. And, you know, John, I know you're on the Cape a lot. If you're around on that Saturday, come on by. We'll have some fun and, you know, enjoy the race with us. We do some race announcing. You can jump on with Stephanie Viva and myself and talk about the race and talk about some of the latest in cars. Looking forward to the any early word on your review on the Acura coming up today?
1: You know, it's if for someone looking for a three-row SUV, that Acura MDX is probably one of the best vehicles on the market if that's what you're looking for. So it's a fantastic vehicle. So
0: that's a real crowded sector, isn't it? The three-row SUV.
1: Yeah.
0: Everyone's got one. There's a lot to wait for.
1: It really is, from the Hyundai Palisade to whether it's the long wheelbase Jeep. There is a lot of three-row SUVs, and of course Explorers and Expeditions and all of that. But this one, Honda Acura makes fantastic products. So the idea that this is quiet, it's powerful, it's comfortable. They did away with some of the driver distractions that when everybody was going towards all touch screens. A little bit out of my price range, though, I have to say. I'm more of a two-row, more inexpensive vehicle, it's a great vehicle.
0: Yeah. Quick aside, I recently had to take a family trip with a bunch of folks from family. We had to go way out upstate New York. So, I rented the big new Wagoneer. That's a machine. Holy mackerel. That thing was massive.
1: It is, and whether it's the Wagoneer or the more expensive version, the Grand Wagoneer, fantastic vehicle. They did a

0: really good job. And and it seems like Stellantis and all of their companies now, they had some issues. They had some quality issues for a while, but it looks like they're starting to turn that around now. It looks like they're starting to put a little bit more thought into quality control, which they needed in the last couple of years. And whether it's whether they were focusing a little too much, like a lot of the car companies were, going to the EV space, I'm kind of happy to see the Hemi back. So, call
1: I
0: me
1: agree.
0: old-fashioned. Yeah.
1: And they're the stewards of the iconic Jeep brand, so hopefully they've got a they have a lot of legacy to maintain there at Stellantis if they're going to be the stewards of the Jeep.
0: That's right. And it was kind of funny. We at the time I knew the person that headed up Jeep, and I not that I knew him well, but I knew him enough, and he we could recognize each other in a crowd kind of thing. And he was telling me that when he built the Jeep Wagoneer, and his wife was a big horse person, and he's like, I always feel kind of funny. I'm the head of Jeep, but yet I have to drive a Ram pickup truck to pull my wife's horses around. And I said, so did you build a Wagoneer just so you could drive your horses around? And he kind of looked at me and said, well, that wasn't the only reason, but yeah.
1: That's great. That's a
0: Yeah.
1: great story.
0: Hey. Hey, Matt, thanks for taking a little time out of your Sunday
1: Of
0: morning and
1: course.
0: joining us on the Car Doctor program.
1: John, thank you so much. We appreciate the time that you and WATT give us every year, and it's a great cause, seasidelemans.org. We hope we'll see you and a lot of folks on September 12th at Mashpee Commons. It's going to be a great time.
0: Sounds it. All right. Thanks, Matt. Thanks a lot. Take care. We need to take a break, pay some bills. My name's John Paul. This is the Car Doctor program. And you're listening on 95.9 WATD. We'll be right back.
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0: 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Sorry, before we took that break, it sounded like I forgot who I was there for a minute, but I still know who I am. I think I do. But I wanted to talk about the car that got me around, the one that Matt was just talking about, the Acura MDX. And this happens to be the Type S. And it really continues to prove why it really stands out among probably the most compelling, luxury vehicle, luxury three-row vehicle. Acura did a really good job. But, you can kind of look at it and go, is it just really a gussied-up Honda Pilot? No, they changed it. They made it better. It's got premium comfort. It's got all the advanced safety technology. It's got really good performance. I mean, it's an SUV, so, you know, it's, you know, you kind of like, well, how much performance can you put in an SUV? It's surprising how much you can put in an SUV. It has probably one of the finest audio systems available for people like that. We'll get into that in a bit. But the MDX Type S delivers this kind of upscale driving experience, cabin experience. You know, it's made for road trips. It's made for daily commuting. It's made for, you know, is it made for spirited driving? It handles pretty good, I have to admit. So under the hood, the Type S separates itself from the rest of the lineup because the engine's a little bit more powerful. It's 355 horsepower. It's 354 foot-pounds of torque. It's paired up with a 10-speed automatic transmission, and, of course, it has Acura's super handling all-wheel drive. It's all-wheel drive. But I like the way they call it. You know, that's what they call it in all their vehicles. So, but the, you know, Type S, stronger acceleration, a little bit better cornering, good stability, fuel economy, not that good. It took a hit compared to the standard one. I think it's showing 16-ish miles per gallon on the digital display. But, you know, you have to trade off a little bit of a, you know, economy for the added power and performance. Safety, it's got everything in it. Adaptive cruise control, collision mitigation, braking. So, you know, if somebody jams on the brakes in front of you and you're not paying attention, it will slow you down and maybe even stop you. Lane keeping assistant, which 90% of the world seems to shut off. That's where you, if you drift out of the lane, or don't use your turn signal, it wants to fight you to do that. A lot of people just shut it off because, in general, we're just all horrible drivers and we drift back and forth in the lane. Blind spot monitoring, which is nice. It does a good job. Rear cross traffic monitoring. So if you've ever been in a spot where you're in a parking lot and you're between two SUVs and you try to slowly back up and you can't quite see and, you know, you don't want to back out into, you know, parking lot traffic. Cross-traffic monitoring sends signals down the lane. So if you start to back up, your car will beep and make noises and let you know that somebody's coming. And it could even be a pedestrian that's coming, too. So these features, you know, they work together. They, you know, help with, you know, driver workload. None of them take the place from a fully engaged driver, though, but I think it certainly helps, especially on long trips, congested highways, stuff like that. The Acura's lane change assist system is pretty neat because when the adaptive cruise control is working, drivers can, you put on the turn signal and it will actually change lanes after it confirms the lane is clear. It's not autonomous driving, you've got to keep your hands on the wheel, but it makes long distance travel maybe a little bit less stressful, I would think. You know, this would be a pretty good road trip vehicle. You know, as somebody now who's driving, you know, 1,700 miles a couple times a year, this would be pretty nice to do that in. Inside the available 31-speaker Bang & Olufsen premium sound system is really, really good. And I'm tone deaf. I, you know, to me, you know, sound is sound. And, you know, in an era where manufacturers sometimes add more speakers as a marketing tool, I think Acura and Bang & Olufsen did something, you know, pretty special. And I remember, I'm old enough where I remember adding a second speaker to the rear package shelf and making your AM radio sound a little bit better because you had a speaker in the front and a speaker in the back when that was a big deal. And then maybe even you found this old pair of house speakers and you stuck them in the back of the car somewhere and you, like, you know, hooked it up to your 8-track tape player. So, you know, this system is so good. And I remember we thought that sounded good. No, this is, it's, the sound's rich, it's detailed, it fills the cabin. I mean, they just did a really good job with it. So, you know, WATD always sounds good, sounds better on this. The interior itself, really impressive, premium materials throughout, supportive sports seats. My wife, who is very fussy about seating, you know, doesn't have enough, you know, under thigh support. Doesn't have, you know, doesn't have too much bolstering. Doesn't have, you know, too much,

lumbar support or not adjustable lumbar support. She's like, you know, it's pretty good. This is good. You know, I think it's, you know, on par with any of the European sports cars, if you want it to be, if you want to adjust it to be. Is it perfect? No. No, there's no perfect car. There's maybe, for some people, too much technology in here, which can be sometimes distracting. Drivers may find themselves, you know, kind of going through multiple menus to adjust some things. You know, some things are simple. Fortunately, there's, you know, a knob for the volume control and stations and, you know, things like that. But, you know, some of the screens sometimes can get a little bit too, you get kind of dragged down a path of, you know, oh, I'll do this and I'll do that. So, you know, even the 31-speaker sound system can be a little bit distracting, I suppose, if you find them, if you're one of those people that wants to constantly adjust the sound or searching for the perfect music, I suppose that can be. But if you're somebody who just gets in, you have your favorite station or you plug in your flash drive or connect it to your phone or whatever you do, you know, it's, you know, all you're doing is adjusting the volume, it's good. Also, there's frequent alerts from the safety systems. Some people find that a bit overwhelming. I don't find it nearly as distracting as my own car, which seems to tell me to take a break a lot more than it should, or a lot more than I think it should. But overall, the Acura MDX Type S is an outstanding luxury performance car. 355 horsepower, turbocharged V6, super handling all-wheel drive, Acura Watch safety system, advanced lane change technology, you know, this fantastic 31-speaker sound system. It's got to be one of the most complete packages in the segment of that luxury SUV segment. I think if you're somebody who has it in your budget, you're looking for safety, comfort, performance, and premium features, and you need an SUV, it's not surprising Acura MDX won the luxury category in this year's New England Motor Press Awards. So, you know, just a good vehicle. They did a good job all the way around with this vehicle. And if it's something that's in your price range and budget, I would take a look at it, see what you think. If you want to join us and give us a call and talk about your car, or talk about when you put two speakers in the back of your car and made it sound like stereo when maybe it wasn't, give us a call at 781-837-4900. Paul is on the board today taking Jesse's place. And by the way, happy belated birthday to Jesse Wilkins. I believe it was his birthday this week, so happy belated birthday to him. And he'll be back next week, and then I think the week after he may be going on vacation for a week or so, which he usually does about this time of year. Some of the questions that came in this week, there's some kind of interesting ones. And here's one. He says, I talked to you a few years ago, and you gave me some great advice on a different car. Whew. Glad I did that. Recently, my wife purchased a 2001 Lincoln Town Car Signature Series with an old-style Landau roof. The roof is supposed to look as though it's a convertible. It's brown cloth-like material. It's in very good shape. It's just a little dirty. I'm wondering if there's a product I could use to look at, make it look more uniform. If you have any ideas, let me know. I really appreciate it. I don't know what to do. The rest of the car is in mint condition. Well, the roof could either be cloth or vinyl. It's probably a cloth material. And they were made from either something called elk grain vinyl or stay fast cloth. So that's kind of the canvas material. Hartz Corporation, who is actually headquartered in Massachusetts, is probably the leading maker of convertible tops. And they always used to recommend a convertible top cleaner called Ragtop, R-A-G-G-T-O-P-P. And that product is both a cleaner and a preservative. And that might help clean up the top and make it look a little better. Hartz, I believe, a couple years ago actually bought the Ragtop company. And they have their product. And that's a product I actually ran out of it. I used to use it on my wife's convertible top. I got to think about getting some more of it. Somebody else writes in and says, is it okay to leave a hybrid battery unused for 3 months? I know how to take care of the 12-volt battery, but I'm not sure about the hybrid.

0: battery. The car is a 2026 Toyota Camry, and it'll be garaged for this extended time. Unfortunately, Toyota doesn't give you a lot of guidance on this beyond noting that the hybrid battery will gradually discharge the over time, and what you want to do, like all batteries like that, you want to leave it not 100% charged, which is kind of hard to do, but you want to leave it at a point where it is somewhere between probably 40% and 80%, and that will bring it to a good place to leave it. Somebody called in. They said they want to know the list price of the Honda. I think they mean Acura MDX is what Paul, I think, meant. Is that right, Paul?
1: I think that's what they meant.
0: That's what they want. Yeah, the base price starts at about $52,000, and the fully gussied up version, almost $80,000. So depending on what you want, that's about where they go. But, if you add in things like, like the regular MDX with the A-spec package, which is a little bit sportier version, it's $62,000, $63,000. The advanced package adds more technology. And then, Type S advanced package is around $75,000 to $80,000. So, again, you can kind of look at the price that way. Again, it's a little out of my price range. So, what else do we have here for questions? I had another one up here. Oh, going back to the hybrid battery. My answer to this person was, based on my experience with hybrid owners, the battery should be fine. It'll just be low in charge. Like I said, it's a good idea to park it somewhere with the hybrid battery charge, somewhere between 50 and 75%. This is a standard hybrid, not a plug-in. So the system manages the battery charge automatically. So the exact level isn't all that critical. In fact, most, even cordless tools, if you're not using them for a while, I always thought, you charge up the battery completely and stick it in a drawer somewhere. They actually say to leave them sort of in that 75% charge range. So the same thing with this. They tell the dealers that they should periodically, once a month, go out and start them and take them for a ride. Well, you can't do that if you're going to leave it. But, people leave hybrid cars parked a lot and never really have that much problem. But like any hybrid car, they do have the 12-volt battery needs to be maintained too. And hybrid batteries usually aren't as much of a issue with the 12-volt battery, but the 12-volt battery can still go dead. So it doesn't hurt to put something like a battery tender or a C-Tech tender on there to keep the battery fully charged, even if it's near a window or something, maybe even a solar charger. Let's talk to Kevin from Quincy. Kevin, good morning, and welcome to the Car Doctor.
2: Thank you, Doctor. My question is, a cold came on my truck. I got a 21 F-150.
0: Okay.
2: 2.7 engine. The code is PO-128. I had it scanned. It says something to do with the antifreeze, a thermostat, or a sensor. The next day, the light went out. And one of the things I Googled said it could be a stuck sensor or a temperature. A stuck thermostat.
0: Yeah. What model truck was it?
2: It's a 2021 F-150 Lariat.
0: All right.
2: With a 2.7 engine.
0: Yep. And that code usually means the thermostat's stuck open. Because it's not letting the engine get hot enough. So Now, why it suddenly kind of came back to life is an interesting thing. Now it could be, it certainly could be a, a sensor or something, but normally what that is the thermostat wasn't closing enough and it wasn't keeping the engine up to operating temperature. So, I mean, the idea that it went away has me bothered a little bit, but I'm willing to bet it's probably more you just need a thermostat.
2: Okay, because I am in the process, because of the mileage, I'm going to have the radiator flushed. And okay. I'm assuming that would be a good time to change.
0: That would be a perfect time. And the bad thing is it's not the easiest thermostat to get to. It's probably a couple of hours labor to replace the thermostat. So
2: all right.
0: It might be one of those things that, you want to check and make sure there isn't anything like a broken wire to the temperature sensor or something like that. But generally, that P0128 code means the engine isn't staying up to operating temperature. It's lower than normal. And in 90% of the time, the car needs a thermostat. Now, maybe even flushing out the cooling system, if there's a bunch of garbage in there, that may solve the problem.
2: Okay, so I'll hold off on the thermostat for the time being.
0: Well, are you going to flush it yourself or are you bringing it somewhere?
2: No, I'm going to bring it to a shop.
0: Okay, well, I'd let them know about the P0128 code. Ask them whether they, whether they see anything weird going on with the thermostat. Like, does it seem like it's opening too soon? You can look in the radiator. Is coolant circulating, longer than it should be? Is the engine coming up to, 195 degrees or whatever it's supposed to be at? There is a window in there that's considered normal. And if they look at it and they go, it looks like the thermostat's opening up too early and staying open too long, then it would be time to change it. And better off changing it before it gets stuck in the other direction and it overheats. So,
2: okay.
0: It could be expensive, but it's certainly worth, having them take a look at, especially where you're going to bring in it for cooling service.
2: Yeah, and I do an awful lot of driving, though. Probably warranted I should have it done then.
0: Can't
2: All right.
0: All right.
2: Do you have time for one more question?
0: Sure, go ahead.
2: This one, I don't know if you can answer it or not. It's about my onboard modem. I have that Ford Sync 4.
0: Oh, yeah, yeah.
2: And I pay a little extra for their connectivity or whatever it's called.
0: Yep.
2: Their directions and places to eat, things like that. I can do everything, text the whole night. No, I can't text. That's the problem. I can receive text. I can make phone calls, ask for directions. But when I go to text, it says cannot text until connectivity is available. Try again later. I talked to the Ford people, two different branches, their free hotline, and they gave me one more number to call. But I don't want to bring it into Ford itself, the dealer. And I was wondering if there's any local mechanics that actually have that technology now with their onboard.
0: they could, they could be, but most of the time what happens with the sync system, and the sync system has been problematic is probably a good way to say it, but it's all about software updates. So sometimes they're over-the-air updates. Sometimes, you look at your car and, check and see if the software is up to date, and you hit a button, and it'll say, don't touch the car for 15 minutes while it's updating. Sometimes you have to go in and have it updated. So that's more something – is it something an independent shop can do if they subscribe to the Ford system, if they have the right scan tool? Yeah, but if not, you're back at the Ford dealer to have it done.
2: Okay. All right.
0: But
2: thank you very much.
0: There's a lot of little sync things like, the compass gets stuck in one direction or something doesn't work quite the way it should. You may find out, you're better off just not texting.
2: I understand.
0: All right.
2: Thank you with the thermostat.
0: All right. Take care, Kevin.
2: Have a good day.
0: Yeah, you too.
2: I know.
0: Before we take another break, let's talk to Tom in Pembroke or Pembroke, depending where you're from. Tom?
1: Well, I'm broke, so call it Pembroke.
0: Pembroke? I always called it Pembroke, and then somebody corrected me one day, and I'm like, but that's people I know live there. That's what they call it. So.
1: Yeah. Well, in Massachusetts, you say Pembrick.
0: Yeah, well, you know, we're guilty of a lot of problems, so yeah.
1: Yeah, it is what it is. But yeah. I'm wondering if you know anything about touch-up paint. I made the mistake of ordering it on whatever, Amazon, but not even close to it. And wasn't there a brand like True Color or something?
0: DupliColor was always a big one. 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It's called Automotive Touch-Up. That's the name of the company. And basically what it is, and I assume they're still around. I know the owner passed away, but his wife was running the company. 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And they also have it in, you know, touch-up stuff. 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It was Automotive Touch-Up. And it was a good product. I used it on my wife's old Volkswagen, for instance, and I had some rust taken care of on the car. The kids at the Votech school did it for me, and I bought a couple of cans of spray paint and gave it to them, and the color match was perfect. And they have the idea of a good color match on it at the time, whatever it was, you know, 10-12 year old car. 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It's and this is their words, top quality car paint, made easy with pro grade custom mixed auto body paint products. It's a good product, and you can get it in aerosols, cans, little touch up things, or you can buy a gallon if you want to paint your whole car. So all you need to do is you need to provide them with the color code, and they'll tell you how to do that.
1: Yeah. Is there any way you can just scan it with your phone or something? Because I know they used to age paint if you have an accident or something.
0: Yeah, I mean, there are these, you know, body shops have these machines. You know, like if you go to the paint store and you have them, you know, match a paint color in your house. They have a thing that's sort of like that. And they can do that.
1: Okay.
0: But but if your paint's in reasonably good condition, the factory paint should be pretty close, so.
1: Yeah. Okay. And is there a sweet spot to do it, a hot sunny day or cool?
0: Coolish and low humidity. Probably not today.
1: Yeah.
0: Because
1: when I got up,
0: it was okay. When I got up, it was 94% humidity out. No. So, yeah.
1: Oh, tell me about it. Yeah. Okay.
0: All right.
1: Thank you. Bye.
0: All right. Thanks, Tom. Take care. We need to take another break. My name is John Paul. This is the Car Doctor Program. If you want to join us for the last few minutes, 781-837-4900. We'll be right back.
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0: And welcome back to the Car Doctor program on 95.9 WATD. I was looking back at Kevin from Quincy's question about the P0128 code on his Ford. And, I was kind of going by memory, so I was hoping I was right. But it says P0128, coolant temperature below thermostat regulating temperature is what the description is. Engine cooling system operation component temperature, so description operation of it, how it works. The engine coolant flows through the radiator, around, through the water pump. Thermostat opens. The thermostat is located in the lower radiator hose connection, so again, it's not the easiest thing to get to. And under sort of what can cause it, cylinder head temperature too high, engine coolant level, engine coolant temperature. So even, engine coolant level, probably not engine coolant thermostat. The most common repairs seem to be either the engine coolant temperature sensor or the thermostat. So there you go. That's what it was. So I remembered correctly, which was nice. Just one of those things. So speaking of coolant, somebody says, I have a temperature control valve in my 2019 Subaru Forester. It was replaced under warranty. Now I have a maple syrup smell on the exterior of the car, which I know is a coolant leak. Where is it leaking from? Could be leaking from anywhere. And that temperature control valve is a very fancy thermostat, which is also expensive. And there's, a hose connection, there's sealing O-rings. It could just be sloppy workmanship and they spilled a bunch of coolant and it could just be burning off. And it takes a long time for coolant to burn off. When I used to work for a living sort of thing, if I spilled coolant on an engine, I'd take water and wash it all off, because if not, you would have people coming back for weeks going, I'm pretty sure there's a leak still because I can smell something. No, it just takes that long to burn off. So you just need to be really aware of that. And somebody wrote to me and said, I have advice for you. You recently answered a question about fixing a seat heater and the overall cost. I would suspect that bringing it to the dealer to fix the seat heater would result in the dealer using an upholstery shop to do the actual work. On my 2-year-old Volkswagen, the side bolster stitching was coming loose. The dealer told me to pursue Volkswagen as he wasn't willing to fix it. I took it to a good upholsterer. He removed the cover, restitched it. It cost $340, since it's not an easy job, which was much cheaper than the seat. Which gave me a good chance to clean up everything. He said, my only other advice is, if you're going to eat a bagel in a car, do not get a sesame seed bagel. Good advice, I guess. So there you go. Hey, that music means we need to go. Until next week, make sure you wear your seatbelt, drive safely, be good to your car, and if you see an emergency vehicle by the side of the road, slow down or move over. It saves lives. And thanks to Paul for filling in for our vacation, Jesse. Talk to you all next week. Bye-bye.
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9: ABC News, I'm Brian Clark. At least 600 buildings were damaged or destroyed by the fires in Spokane, Washington, that have burned about 5,400 acres. ABC's Alex Stone is there with more.
10: Spokane seeing massive plumes of smoke billowing over mountains and neighborhoods. Thick gray clouds covering the skies as air crews desperately try to combat the flames from above.
9: Police in Twin Falls, Idaho, tell ABC three people were killed and five were hurt in a shooting at an

0: In-N-Out restaurant on Saturday. It's not clear if that figure includes the shooter in the number killed. Authorities have not yet determined a motive. President Trump said that he's holding off on new strikes against Iran because Mideast allies have reached the parameters of a deal to end the war. It's not clear what that deal would look like. Spider-Man Brand New Day recorded the second-best North American box office opening weekend ever, taking in $355 million. This is ABC News. Canada's second-largest airline, WestJet, canceled almost 500 flights today because flight attendants went on strike as part of a dispute over pay. Travelers say,
1: I get what. They need to strike. They have to strike, like, for, like, their reasons or whatever, right? But people also need to get places. I mean, vacation's one thing, but, like, some people travel for other reasons too, right?
0: Home buyers may be forced to keep waiting for lower mortgage rates. ABC's Andrew Dimbert says that's because those rates are going in the other direction.
2: The average rate on a 30-year fixed-rate mortgage climbed this week to 6.66%. That's the highest level in a year and the fourth straight weekly increase. This high could keep many would-be buyers on the sidelines. And as for existing home sales, well, they've already become sluggish this year after the most buyer-friendly spring in years. Summer activity has now cooled, with pending home sales falling 5.4% in June.
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6: It's 12:02 and 81 degrees on the South Shore. The WATD Sunday Midday Report being brought to you by the South Shore YMCA. 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Good afternoon. Thank you for joining us. And here's what's happening. Halifax police are investigating a fatal motorcycle crash. The accident happened on Elm Street just after 9 last night. The motorcycle reportedly struck a tree. The motorcyclist's name has not yet been released. Elm Street from Furnace Street to Pond Street was closed for several hours as police investigated what led up to the crash. Pembroke firefighters rescued a kayaker this morning. Just after 11, a kayak overturned on Silver Lake Pond at Little Brook Road with a person hanging on. Firefighters launched their rescue boat and reached the kayaker, who was brought to the shore to be evaluated. Two drivers were seriously hurt in a head-on crash in Braintree. The crash occurred just before 4 yesterday morning near 555 Pond Street. Police say that officers had to remove one of the drivers from the wreckage, who was unconscious, and provided medical aid until firefighters and Brewster Ambulance paramedics arrived on scene. The driver was later med-flighted to a Boston hospital. The other driver is being treated at South Shore Hospital. Police say both SUVs had heavy front end damage and that crash is under investigation. Well, day 4 in the Lindsay Clancy murder trial came to a close, a day of jury viewing and several testimonies. Jurors began the day by visiting the former Clancy home in Duxbury, where all three murders took place. They also visited a CVS in Kingston and the restaurant 3V in Plymouth, where the defendant sent her then-husband Patrick Clancy while the children were being murdered. Lindsay Clancy did not attend the jury view. Once court resumed, jurors heard testimony from five witnesses, including Duxbury officer Mark Anthony Mafio, who described seeing Clancy at South Shore Hospital after the triple murder and nearly her fatal fall.
7: She appeared sedated and unconscious with several lacerations to her arms and neck.
6: Mafio told the prosecution what his role was.
7: I gathered, I believe they were already had been removed from the hospital staff, clothing, pants, shirt, I believe it was a scarf, and wedding bands.
6: Lindsay Clancy has been charged with 3 counts of first-degree murder over the deaths of her children, 5-year-old Cora, 3-year-old Dawson, and 8-month-old Callan. She has pleaded not guilty to the charges. Court will resume tomorrow morning at 9 in Plymouth Superior Court. An outdoor water ban is in effect for Abington and Rockland. The Abington and Rockland Joint Water Works says that the Massachusetts EPA issued a water supply emergency declaration on Friday because of low levels in water supply reservoirs. All outdoor watering is prohibited, including the watering and irrigation of lawns and gardens, the filling of swimming pools, and washing driveways and patios. Residents are asked to conserve water indoors where possible. More information is available on the Abington and Rockland

0: Joint Water Works website. Experts in mental health are expected to testify for both the defense and prosecution as the Lindsey Clancy trial continues.
1: What's going to emerge, I think, is ultimately a battle of the experts. Somewhere on the witness list, the defense lawyer, Kevin Reddington, has an expert that's going to come in and give an opinion that's going to support his argument 100% that she's not criminally responsible, that she meets the insanity defense, as we call it. Frequently, the Commonwealth, the prosecutor, is going to call their expert who is going to be certain that that's not the case. So the battle of the experts is emerging. Oftentimes there's two or three experts on each side that are looking at the case from their own, you know, professional expertise, the subset of their expertise, but it's all psychiatric in nature.
0: Liam Scully, a criminal defense attorney with the law firm Scully and Lagos, tells WATD News that these experts are being called to help jurors get an understanding of why she did what she did.
1: This is a subset of cases. I would say, you know, 99 out of 100 murder trials seem to be, and I defend many of my own cases, it's a who did it, and is it proved beyond a reasonable doubt. But then there is a subset of cases where, whether it's mental illness or a lesser included offense such as manslaughter, where who did it is not the issue, why it happens becomes the issue, which I think for many lawyers and many people who follow these types of trials is fascinating, because it's a whole different look at the criminal justice system and how it works and how it impacts people and how it deals, in this case, with very sick people. There's no doubt that Ms. Clancy was very sick at the time.
0: You can hear the entire interview with Liam Scully on our website, 959WATD.com. WATD News Time is 12:07. More news after this.
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0: And at 12:08, the WATD Midday Report continues. Quincy firefighters now have PFAS-free turnout gear. The department last week transitioned to the toxin-free gear nearly a year after a lab detected the cancer-causing PFAS in firefighters' coats, helmets, and boots that were purchased a few years earlier. Fire Chief Gary Smith unveiled the new gear during a news conference.
4: So today represents a significant step in our effort to protect our firefighters, and I am truly pleased to announce that every member of our department is being issued two sets of structural non-PFAS personal protective equipment manufactured by Firedex and Millikan Fabric. In addition, each firefighter will also receive one set of non-PFAS lightweight personal protective equipment for non-fire incidents. The benefit of having two sets of structural gear allows for proper decontamination and cleaning processes to be followed without putting our firefighters back in hazardous gear. In total, our city has invested in 810 sets of non-PFAS personal protective equipment to ensure the health and wellness to all of our firefighters.
0: The new non-PFAS gear provides safe protection for firefighters.
4: Our new non-PFAS gear provides the best protection available to our firefighters from fire and all the related dangers and hazards they face. It's more than simply replacing the equipment. It reflects our commitment to using the best available technology to safeguard the long-term health of every single firefighter who serves our great city.
0: Quincy Firefighters Association President Tom Bowes says that the PFAS will soon be banned in the manufacturing of all firefighters' gear.
5: This has been a long road, and we're glad to be at this point. We had help from South Carolina, Indiana, California, Washington, D.C., Ohio, Massachusetts, and New Hampshire to make this happen. Too many firefighters across this country are dying every day of occupational cancer. Just this past May, We lost one of our brother firefighters, Neil Leonard, an ex-storm in Braintree. We lost firefighter Paul Smith, the brother of our chief, both to occupational cancer. Here in Massachusetts, thanks to the hard work of President McKinnon and the PFFM, PFAS is banned from being sold in fire gear starting in 2027. This should be the law of the land across the country after seeing the devastating effects PFAS has had in the fire service.
0: The city is suing the manufacturer of the gear purchased in 2018, alleging the company assured Quincy fire officials the equipment did not contain PFAS. Two Brockton men pleaded guilty on Friday for a 2024 robbery of the Energy Credit Union in West Roxbury. The brothers, 30-year-old Janelle Flannery and 34-year-old Justin Flannery, stole almost $200,000 from the credit union. Each pleaded guilty to one count of conspiracy to commit larceny. At the time of the heist, Janelle worked as a bank teller inside the credit union, where he was able to give Justin a bag full of cash. The judge has scheduled sentencing for October 19th. Both men were indicted by a federal grand jury back in January. The charge of conspiracy provides for a sentence of up to 5 years in prison. Well, there's a community garden that is offering pick-your-own freshly grown vegetables for a South Weymouth neighborhood this summer. Pam Denholm, the executive director of the Weymouth Food Pantry, tells WATD News about the food pantry garden.
6: So we have a 25-bed raised garden here in Weymouth. We recently renovated it to bring the height of the beds up 2 feet to make sure that they're wheelchair accessible. It is a garden that is nurtured for neighbors, by neighbors. It's an open access garden, so any neighbor who maybe needs a little something for dinner or whatever, a head of lettuce or is missing a tomato, can come down here and pick it and help themselves. And then we have volunteers here every Saturday morning from 8:30 until 10:30 through the summer to help weed and plant and harvest, and everything we harvest goes directly downstairs into the food pantry distribution, and so neighbors can take something fresh home on the same day.
0: The garden has a wide variety of veggies.
6: We have okra, we have fennel, we have cabbage, we have kale, we have carrots, we have beets, Swiss chard, nasturtiums, cilantro, gelo eggplant, regular eggplant, basil, tomatoes, peppers, hot and sweet, herbs like lavender, thyme, chives. So it's a really diverse and robust garden. We follow organic methods, so everything is clean and safe.
0: The garden also offers a peaceful place to take a break from life.
6: We also intentionally make it, you know, with the picnic tables and the seating, a space where people can come and spend time, take a moment to rest. It's a beautiful space underneath the shade of this massive maple tree, right between the historic church, Old South Union Church, and the Fogg Library. So it's a beautiful spot. And really, yeah, we just want people to feel welcome, to have some peace and some respite from the busyness of our world today, and to be able to come and engage with this garden in any way that's meaningful to them.
0: Children and adults enjoy the garden.
6: We've had some great experiences. So young kids who have come blueberry picking for the very first time ever, just to see them pop the blueberries into their mouth and experience the sweetness and the still warm from the sun was very special. And then also to see people who have the weight of the world on their shoulders and come walk through the garden. And we had a neighbor a while back recognize the gelo eggplant, and she was moved to tears because this was such a strong symbol for her from somewhere far away, and to see it represented in her local community, she said it really made her feel so welcome and like she'd found her place.
0: The Food Pantry Garden is located next to the Old South Union Church on Columbian Street in South Weymouth. Well, let's turn to sports now here in the Midday Report. Andrew Mondesterio hit a ground rule double to lead off the eighth and scored the go-ahead run on Connor Wong's a double play grounder as the streaking Boston Red Sox edged the Dodgers 3-2 last night in L.A. Zdeno Rafaela had two homers in the first and third innings. It was the Red Sox's fourth straight win. They are now 22-4 since the start of July. Jake Bennett takes the mound for the Sox tonight as they wrap up their series on the West Coast. Tonight's game begins at 7:20. The Boston Legacy takes on the Denver Summit tonight at 9. That will be in Denver. The New England Revolution played to a 2-2 draw with Montreal yesterday. Their next game is Saturday against the Houston Dynamo at Gillette Stadium. The Revs are in third place in the Eastern Conference. That's a look at sports. Let's check in now with Mike Redden for his latest weather forecast.
7: For this afternoon, we'll have plenty of clouds with glimpses of sunshine. Look for a high temperature.

0: For WATD, I'm Precision with the forecasting meteorologist, Mike Redden.
1: Thank you, Mike. Right now here on the South Shore is partly sunny and a muggy 81 degrees. At 12:16, that's going to wrap up the midday report. I'm Tom Gorman on the South Shore's News Station. 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
2: 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But I'll tell you, it's been hitting the ground, and boy, do we have an exciting August 2026 ahead of us. But I'm excited to be here and join everybody that's watching and listening. What do you think? Your thoughts?
3: Indeed. Thank you so much to all of our listeners who have been supporting us here on the Bethany Builders podcast.
2: Sure.
3: We truly appreciate it. And without you, we wouldn't have this platform. So thank you so much.
2: Well, that's for sure, Sophia. 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Well, I got to tell you, the WATD... there we go. With
3: rounds
2: some
3: of applause.
2: Absolutely. I'll tell you, the WATD family, starting with, of course, the old troll of rock and roll, Ed Perry, Rob Hackler, the whole team and family there. They've supported us since day one. Sophia, here we are, 80-plus episodes in. Your thoughts?
3: 80 plus episodes. It has been such a fun journey. We've made such great memories, and I'm looking forward to creating new ones here on the podcast.
2: Well, you know, it's funny you should mention that, Sophia, when you talk about memories and friendships. First and foremost, got a bunch of shout outs to do here. And, you know, during the week, I get phone calls for new work projects, so people following up that we met with over the past year or so, getting ready to do different projects. They don't forget them. I got to tell you, it's very humbling. I had some folks reach out from Weymouth, and they said they're regular listeners to the show. And, you know, and they really said how they appreciated it. They liked the fact it's about building. It's about sports, community, and building other people up. They said positivity and positive things in this world definitely needed. And let's try to do our little bit of part. We do the best we can.
3: We need all the positivity we can get. And speaking of which, I believe we have a special guest today.
2: Oh, we're going to have a few. Oh, my goodness. We don't not only have a special guest. We have, of course, we got to set the table. Of course, we got late notice, of course, the WBZ sports director, Steve Burton, will be joining us shortly. But Jesse, can you give us a drum roll, please, if you have that available? Or I need a clap or something. See, that's what we're talking about. I'm going to take lead on this here, Sophia, because I didn't give you much notice.
3: Go for it.
2: But I know you know that gentleman that's joined us here live on air as well as on YouTube and Facebook. That would be Dave, the owner and principal at the Frame Center in Hanover, Massachusetts. I need a clap. Let's give it up for Dave.
3: Hey, Dave, how are you?
4: I'm doing great. Thanks for having me.
2: I got to tell you, I got to grab lead on this because Sophia wasn't even given notice. And everybody listening and watching, this gentleman here is one of the most selfless gentlemen I know. He runs an incredible business. He's an amazing friend. And our friendship started by him reaching out, providing his services without even contacting us, and sent us an amazing picture that we had posted online of our dog and Mama Lena, and Bella had passed, and he was thinking of us, framed a picture from, of course, his business, the Frame Center, sent it to us with a kind message to it. I don't know, you know, it restores the fact that this is why we do it, Sophia, to meet amazing people and form new friendships. Your thoughts?
3: Exactly. I mean, Dave, your work is so talented, and it's all about forming those new friendships, as my dad said, and we're happy to have made new friends through this platform.
2: You know, to look in your mailbox and see something come at a time when you're trying to, you know, exhaling and saying, wow, you know, our pets are family. And to see what he did in a very kind note, Sophia, completely unexpected, yet he did it from the kindness of his heart. Anybody out there, please, they're now a major sponsor here at the Bethany Builders podcast. We need them on board. The Frame Center in Hanover, you go in, you see Dave, you tell him we said to come and see them, and, you know, I'll tell you, they're the best in the business, Sophia, and it's proven.
3: Absolutely.
2: All right, Dave, we gave you as much drum roll as we can. You take it from here.
4: Well, I mean, I'm thrilled that, you know, to have met both of you guys. I, you know, it's been a pleasure talking with you, Chris. You're a great guy. I love what you guys are doing with the podcast, and, you know, with Sophia's project with the ADUs for veterans. Yeah. I think

0: think it's an awesome thing to do. And, I'm hoping I can figure out a way to be a part of it.
1: Well, that goes without saying, Dave. As soon as you had said, I'm willing to help participate, we jumped all over that, everybody listening, because when you get someone that thinks the same and operates the same, looking to put others before themselves at time, looking to help others, and again, to support our veterans, I know, Sophia, I didn't even share this with you. I didn't even get a chance to say something to David, and he was all in. He says, let me get involved. We'll see if we can help frame and get involved with the photography. He's willing to use his skill sets in his business to help contribute. So this will be a complete success when we do this for your Army veteran. And it's going to be quite a billet. Dave, we're so excited. We're getting ready to get going. So to have you on board and your friendship and support means the world. Your thoughts, Sophia?
2: That's very thoughtful. So thank you so much for the support. And it's all about community, bringing people together for such an important cause, especially for such an important person who's a veteran. It's really appreciated. So thank you.
1: And he's an amazing person, David. Wait till you meet him. He is an absolutely U.S. Army veteran is Alan. He is a U.S. Army veteran, National Guard. Sophia's had the time to spend time with him, understand what he's all about. And again, he himself at first, he's worked hard, had a few challenges, got himself squared away. He's been in some temporary housing for the time being, but he's a worker. He's not easing back and saying, he's typical of what our veterans do. They give 100% at all times, but we want to work hard and try to get him his own place with solid housing for a long-term goal. Is that the goal, Sophia, here?
2: That is the goal, and it's going to be donated 100% labor and materials. So I'm very excited for this project.
0: Awesome. Well, yeah, hopefully I can, my skill set can help in some way. And, we get some pictures on the wall, really make that place feel like a home for them.
1: Incredible. As I talk to you, David, I think we have a customer friend of ours that came on board, and I'm thinking between the two years would be nice. I want to give a shout out to actually U.S. Army veteran John Lebhertz in Weymouth. He owns Green Street Flags, and they're actually a customer of ours. And you know what he does, David? He has tremendous woodworking skills, and he creates flags representing all the branches of our armed forces. Does an incredible job. So if anybody's out there and you're looking for for family or friends to honor our veterans, please look into them as well. Green Street Flags over in Weymouth, and John Lebhertz is the principal. They make all of those flags on his property at his workshop there. Feel free to say that our friends over here at the Bethany Builders podcast sent you along, as well as our newest friend, if you would, Dave from the Frame Center. I want to put you guys in touch with each other because you both do incredible work.
0: That would be great.
1: Yeah. That's amazing. Looking. Oh, so I think today actually I've been put on notice. Wait a minute. We got to give it up. Our rock star Jesse's got his hands full. Guys, you know what we got? We got rock star engineer Paul on board today. Let's give it up for Paul, everybody. There we go. David, we don't let anybody go unannounced or unappreciated on this show. That's what we are about in life. And
0: I can see that.
1: Yeah, we want to make sure that everybody knows that they're, even if we go over the top 10%, our goal is to make sure everybody knows how much we appreciate them. And this show, I don't know if you knew about our platform, but it's about building. We're primarily a building show for our family business, Bethany Builders. But then we're about sports. We get involved in the Boston sports and the national sports, if you would, as well as community, as well as building other people up and helping others with opportunity. We've been proud to help a couple folks secure employment opportunities. It's worked out both for employer and the new employee. And I got to tell you, Brian's turned out to be an absolute rock star. They love him over at his place. Sophia, your thoughts?
2: They truly do. And once again, it's all about bringing people up here at Bethany Builders. Helping someone get a job, it's just part of that. We're here to help others and uplift, because it's not an easy task to get out of your comfort zone and do something like that, but we're here to help.
1: For sure. And now, And now a little bit after we've done that for 10 minutes, we've warmed you up, Dave, to what we're all about. Now we're going to tell you a little bit about building and how this integrates with what you do, because as we build out these projects, we know where to come. We're going to come see our friend Dave at the Frame Center and his team and start to have some of these photos professionally framed and in different collage setups. But that's what we're going to drop in the wheelhouse of David here. And while we're at it too, Sophie, I want to let you know, the folks have supported us. We have there's a program involved here in the South Shore. I don't like to use the word contest because everybody that gets involved with it, everybody in the sense is winners, providing their services, letting the public in the South Shore know what they do. But there is something that's been ongoing for a long time called the Best of the South Shore, South Shore Home Lifestyle Magazine. Dave, I know you're familiar with them because, Sophia, we need to, again, while we've been fortunate, this is our first year doing our podcast. We were honored to become the runners-up in that program, but we're dealing with the real deal. Ooh. David and his team at the Frame Center, they were the winners of the Best of the South Shore 2026.
2: Congratulations.
1: The best podcast. Congratulations, Dave.
0: Ooh. Thanks.
1: Yeah. So we have a lot to learn. Anything you can do to teach us,
2: we appreciate any tips.
1: Yeah, we're humbled.
0: Yeah. No, you guys are doing a great job. And, you know, I was honored to win it. There was some tough competition, you guys included.
1: Yeah.
0: And, you know, just I'm thrilled that, you know, enough people voted and, you know,
1: for thought sure.
0: that what I'm doing is good. And much like your podcast and, you know, your whole concept, it's, you know, really just a podcast about art and community and, you know, trying to strengthen that. For the South Shore.
1: And like you say, for us to make friendships and then be able to call you, reach out, call you a friend, to do good quality business, helping others here in the South Shore, it's amazing. And ideally, our primary business is Bethany Builders. 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Myself, as a licensed construction supervisor for 36 plus years. My wife, Alina, as well as licensed, as well as Sophia, is the youngest in the history of Massachusetts to earn that construction supervisor's license unrestricted. So, yeah, you hire a family, you get three licensed professionals, there's a lot of sets of eyes on what's going on in the projects, and we do our very best to make sure we bring that forth here in the South Shore. And while we're at that, Sophia, while I'm on a roll here, guys, talking on Sunday morning with this energy, look at this work that was done by Dave at the Frame Center, folks. I'm hoping you can see this. I don't know if you can see this. I want to make sure I move it forward. That was some work that Dave did on behalf of, that's Sophia Bethany with her new truck that is her personal truck here at Bethany Builders. And that truck was purchased at Greco Ford, located in Raynham, Massachusetts. If you happen to be down there, salesman Billy and the manager over there, Wally, and of course the whole Greco Family Ford team, reach out to them. Bring your business there. They took care of us. They treated us great. And Dave at the Frame Center framed up that great picture. Your thoughts, Sophia?
2: I mean, beautiful. It's truly a work of art. It truly captures the moment of me buying my Greco Ford E350 transit vehicle. And let me just say, I'm going to be displaying this proudly wherever I live, because it is just truly amazing.
1: There you go. You know, Dave, we actually talked to it. Your work here that came out incredible. I don't know if you're familiar. Sophia, in about 3 weeks, will start her journey of college. She's attending Harvard University. So I don't know if that's your first picture frame that will travel to Cambridge, Massachusetts and sit at Harvard University, Dave.
0: I think we got a couple in there in Harvard.
1: There you go.
0: We've done some work for the school over the years, but yeah. I'm excited about this one. I know when we were going back and forth talking about the, you know, some things that you wanted to, you know, send her off with it because it's such an important moment.
1: Yeah.
0: You know, I'm thrilled that one's going to be there and
1: for sure
0: get some more work over at Harvard.
1: Absolutely. Well, there you go, Sophia.
2: Get a couple more pieces of work at Harvard.
1: There you go. So you're excited, you're humbled, Sophia, and you're ready to start your journey. And I understand one or more of your electives is going to be involved in housing policy or architecture or something within the construction industry. Is that accurate?
2: Yes, perhaps architecture or affordable housing, one of those classes is definitely going into my course schedule.
1: There we go. So, Dave, we're sharing you with all the insights so you know here. They refer to us. Rob Hackler gave us the name.

0: dad-daughter duo. We've included Mom 2 in the building business here on the South Shore. He calls us the number one, but we're humbled. We're grateful to be part of many family businesses. There's a lot of folks out there working hard in the building trades throughout the South Shore, whether it's, might as well, again, we're doing shout-outs, Sophia. We always include the shout-outs to a team that's on board to do the electrical wiring for your ADU project that's going to take place. And who would that be? And why don't you give them their shout-out?
1: Shout out to all of the hardworking men and women at Local 103.
0: The best.
1: They're the best.
0: Yes, they are. Local 103, shout out to all. We couldn't start naming people because if we did, Sophia, we'd go on and on. They have thousands and thousands of great hardworking men and women that provide electrical service throughout Massachusetts and if not New England. So shout out to them. Yeah. So, David, so do you know a little bit, what do you know about our business a little bit, Bethany Builders? Had you ever heard of us prior to us meeting?
2: I tell you, I've heard the name, for, over the years. I think I've stumbled across some social media, but I, didn't really know that much about it until I started diving into the podcast after our conversation.
0: Excellent.
2: And, I'm starting to learn. Fortunately, I already have my, have a house, so not in remodeling phases yet. So there I haven't had to call you for any services, but well, I know who I'm going to if I need to.
0: Well, we can't begin to thank you. I'll tell you, our biggest thing is that, I've been doing this now about 40 years, David. So been licensed in good standing over 36 years. And, our focus is at this point is we're very grateful. We take a lot of pride in repeat customers, and that continues to happen. And again, we're about quality over quantity. Sophia will tell you we're at a point in how we approach our business. We want to give customers good information. That's why we began this podcast about building and remodeling. We want to give them good information to help them try to make the best decision, what's best for them and their families. They're primary. Our customers are primary. We're secondary. And many people, as I talk now, Rob Hackler himself and his wife, Fernanda, are customers. I could go on and on. We're so grateful. We meet folks. We are given an opportunity. We want to make sure they're pleased. That has served us well. Our whole goal is, David, is to do great work and simply just to have a job so we can provide. We're not there trying to do much more than that. We just simply just want to provide great services, give people excellent value, and make a living to be able to do that. Not much more than that, Dave. We try to keep it simple here.
2: It seems like a great philosophy, and I would imagine that we've been in business for 50 years now, so it's exciting to get like that generational customers in. I actually last week, or maybe it was a few weeks back, I was dealing with the third generation, of a customer, and it's rewarding, and if you do good work and you take pride in what you do, I think that it always, if the work is the most important piece, the rest will solve itself.
0: Your thoughts, Sophia?
1: I think you both just hit the nail over the head. No pun intended.
0: There you go.
1: But it's always about putting our customers first and really making sure that their wants and needs are fulfilled before we take anything away from it. So that's our philosophy here at Bethany Builders.
0: David, in the building business, a little bit bringing you up to speed from a conceptual business concept. Like I said, myself, I'm cleared from the BOCC. My wife is included as well. That's for building officials. Some of the top experts throughout Massachusetts, very humbly, are not only guests on our show, but they're part of our team. We have oversight that's really, really extensive for the benefit of our customers. But again, we use those skill sets, knowledge, and access to information to empower our customers. We don't use it to enrich ourselves past the enrichment of serving our customers and earning their trust. Friendship. That's what we're after, and it's served us time and time again. We could go on that. But on a building front, so one of the things we focus on is we build these accessory dwelling units or ADUs, which have become very popular here in Massachusetts. And there's kind of a big push, and a lot of folks seem to be getting into it. Ironically, I've been building in-laws and or accessory dwelling units in Massachusetts here for over 35 years already. Yeah. So we're very skilled on building them. It's kind of folks think it's more of a new wave, but what it actually is it's just legislation that was put in place, which is very important. The goal was to try to streamline the process and cut down costs and delays and timelines for homeowners here in Massachusetts. But, you know, there's a lot of things that need to be improved, per it's understood, get it out there, but trying to streamline the process to cut down on costs. So that's kind of what we're doing. But that's the crux of Sophia's project. Sophia, what is your project and what exactly is going to take place with that?
1: My project is called Sophia Bethany's ADU Blessing. And it's where I'm spearheading a project to donate a 100% donated labor and materials accessory dwelling unit home for a veteran in need.
0: Mm-hmm. And you know, David, what we've done is we've been very careful. The project and the decision for this actually came to place last fall. What we've been, as we've gone down this road, and obviously it's a project that will be considered nonprofit, what we've been very careful to do is we have not accepted dime one from the public or anything, for the reason we want to make sure we've crossed all our I's, dotted our T's. Again, this is, we have zero interest in enrichment for our family here. Bethany Builders, we will be donating our services 100%, which is kind of rare in the nonprofit world, actually. But that's how we'll be doing it. We've done it in the past to other groups, but that's going to be our game plan. But we have a lot of our vendor friends that have already stepped up. We want to shout out to Joe Malloy and Amy March over at Malloy Disposal, or MDS, which does a tremendous amount of work here on the South Shore. Sophia, if I remember right, Joe and them said he's got you covered for your dumpster and debris removal for your project. He's going to throw in a 30-yard dumpster to make sure you're taken care of for the project.
1: That's amazing. So thank you so much.
0: Shout out to his family.
2: Joe's the best. I don't know Sophia noticed. You know, whose dumpster is in my parking lot, but you know, Joe's a great notice. Guy.
0: He's the best. He supports us all the time. He's been shipping disposal services for our projects for many, many years, and he's a great friend. He's actually a guest here on the podcast. We've had him on, so consider him for your podcast. Wasn't he a great guest himself and Amy? Weren't they amazing? You know, they did from the heart. This was not business. It seems when we get folks to our podcast, Dave, the conversations go from business-oriented to we're able to very humbly earn relationships, which turn into friendships. And we didn't even, again, with most of our vendors, we haven't even had to ask, Dave. They've stepped up and said, just like you, David, when the time comes, and we're not looking to overburden any of our friends or in business, but every little bit, they say, we're going to help a little bit. We're going to all get in there to help this happen for the veteran and to solve a housing issue. If it may be only for one veteran, that's one veteran more, then we're just proud to be involved to do that. Sophia, your thoughts. This is your project.
1: Well, it's just to honor all of the brave men and women who have served for our country. It's such an important cause, and I think it's amazing how so many people have been willing to step forward to help support this build. We're very grateful.
0: Yeah, you know, it might be a pebble in the water and it causes a ripple effect, but you know, when it gets to the other side of the pond, right, David, it might inspire. We know that other people have done similar things. Other groups continue to do it on a daily basis. We support them and encourage them. This is what small contribution our family is able to do, but we're going to give it 110%. And speaking of that, Sophia, you got a lot of work to do, because shout out to Nick Spiropoulos, who's listening. His family owns Mike's Pizza over in Hanson. And you know what he's offered to do, which is so important, Dave? Sophia has been invited to throw out the first pitch Friday, August 14th at the Woo Sox game for the Worcester Red Sox. She's going to throw out that first pitch. She doesn't have a windup yet, Dave.
1: Oh, I need to start practicing, Dave.
0: She doesn't get a windup, Dave. She's never thrown the baseball.
1: I've never thrown a baseball. I have to start practicing now.
2: Yeah, you want to? You got a couple weeks. You should get rolling on that. You know, you don't want to look bad when you're throwing out that first pitch.
0: She got 62 feet or whatever you have from the mound to home plate. I don't know, but Nick is committed. He's going to take the time with Sophia. We're going to get down to a local baseball field with the mound, and he was a catcher. Nick was borderline ready for the pros or to get in the minor leagues. He's got some skill sets, and if worse comes to worse, you know, we have some great friends that are retired baseball players from the Boston Red Sox. I got a shout-out. He gave me a shout-out years ago. Pedro Martinez, amazing, the best of the best. And if worse comes to worse, David, I'm going to call in that favor. I got to reach out to Petey, see if he can help us. What are your thoughts?
1: Yeah, we might need to cash in that favor.
0: We might need to cash in
1: that favor. I'm fortunate for any tips on how to throw the baseball, so
0: for sure,
1: any help is appreciated.
0: I'll tell you, David, we're going to go from a standstill of no windup. So Sophia's committed. She says, I'm going to throw that 62-plus feet, and I'm going to throw a strike, guys. So we shall see.
1: We shall see.
0: There you go.
1: And I believe we have someone else has joined the podcast.
0: I don't see anybody. Oh, no. Wait a minute. Just wait a minute. We got to give it up. Sophia, can you do a formal announcement, please?
1: We have WBB Sports Director Steve Burton.
0: Hey, guys. Steve-O.
3: How you doing?
0: Doing fantastic. Look at me, Steve. I got my Patriots jacket on. I know the opening first preseason game is August 13th. I think I'm first in line, Steve.
3: Yeah, you're jumping on that bandwagon. I understand.
0: I jump on that bandwagon. It was a good season. Jump on that. Sophia's streak. All Sophia knows from her going to Gillette Stadium, they went 16-2, even though when they came runner up at the Super Bowl, all she knows is 16-2, Steve. We got issues because Sophia now is like, I absolutely love the Patriots that went 16-2 since I started going.
3: Yeah. Well, she loves winners. That's what she loves.
0: That's what it is. Speaking of winners, we got to introduce you to our live guest that's on Zoom with us, great friend. Mm-hmm. His name is Dave. He operates the Frame Center in Hanover, Massachusetts. He made beautiful picture frames for us and gave us some very nice gifts. Sophia, why don't you introduce Steve to Dave?
1: We have Dave from the Frame Center.
2: Hey, Dave, how are you, man? Doing great. Yourself?
3: Good, man. Thanks for taking the time to come on with us. I appreciate that. I just came from church, so I'm a little late. I apologize about that, but it's good to see all you guys.
0: Oh, Steve, it's beyond. It's amazing to see you, and I can't even. We gotta jump right into it here. We're gonna table everything, Steve. They're throwing the football down at Gillette. Fans are going wild. Social media is hot. Watching your coverage at WBZ, we're all excited. I got my uniform here. Can you tell us what's going on in Patriots Nation 2026?
3: Well, they look good. They don't practice today. They're off today, but they look real good. Drake May had a phenomenal practice the other day in team and in 7-on-7. He's finally hooking up with A.J. Brown, which is good. A.J. Brown's been covered by Christian Gonzalez ever since camp started. So they've been having their battles, but they finally made a connection just the other day. So this team's starting to come into form. They got a ton of guys on the roster. Dave, I don't know if you know this, but in training camp, you know, they only keep 53 guys. They have 91 guys on the roster.
0: Oh, my. Wow. Yeah,
3: and 38 of them are new. So these guys are trying to learn the new system. Everybody's trying to get acclimated. And in the meantime, they have to make a huge roster cut and some down the roster. So everybody's trying to make a statement for themselves. The veterans, you know, are pretty much, you know, in grounded already, but there's some guys out there that are trying to make a name for themselves. It's going to be interesting to see how it all pans out. But they got a good-looking team, but they're not going to sneak up on anybody this year. They got to start with Seattle, the team they lost to in the Super Bowl, and they got to do it on the road. So, you know, they know they're in for a fight. They're in for a battle.
0: Go ahead, David.
2: Oh, I was just going to ask Steve, you know, when they have that expanded roster like that, how many guys do they, how many end up sneaking in that you, like a pro like yourself that's watching it, doesn't expect?
3: Ooh, that's a great question, David. I will say there'll still be a couple guys. I mean, they normally go with the same roster they had last year, right? And then they have to fill in some holes. But, you know, the game has changed a little bit because they used to have four preseason games. Now there's only three. So, the guys are trying to make the team have just a little sample size of time to try to make an impression on Mike Vrabel and the staff. So they got to come with it, three games. A lot of guys will try and make their run during the week when they practice with other teams. And they try to show what they get, show their skills there. But it's going to be interesting to see how many guys actually stick and the holes that need to be filled. I mean, the offensive line needs, you know, to really come into their own, because that they

0: fell off a little bit last year at the end of the season. So guys they drafted, you know, tight ends, running backs, all these guys have to make a try and really solidify this offense.
1: Mm-hmm. So I got a question for you, Steve. I got two of them here, and I think everybody will enjoy these. The two questions are this. Number one, I haven't seen it much in social media a couple of times. Have you seen any, again, these players are playing for the gainful employment. It's for a job. It's a professional career. They've worked so hard to get to this point. Have you seen any chippiness on the field?
0: There's always chippiness. And it wasn't chippiness until you put the pads on. So the first few days of training camp, there's no pads, right? And everybody looks okay, you know, until you put the pads on. Then you find out who the real players are.
1: Mm-hmm.
0: And you got to find out, you know, who's got edge, who doesn't have edge, and who can hit, who can't hit, and who shies away from hitting, you know?
1: And
0: so that gets answered a lot of times once you put the pads on.
1: Well, I ask you this, Steve, because I remember years ago, like a player, like a Hall of Famer, like, Rodney Harrison, for example, or a player that's established in the league, and when they come over from another team and they have a history of playing hard, but this is football and they're aggressive, and there are players out there in the league that say, I don't care if it's training camp, I don't care what it is, like a James Harrison or something, that's like, when we step on the field, I'm bringing 100%. It might as well be a playoff game the way I'm going to come from day one. And some players like that. Some players don't like that, Steve. Is that accurate?
0: No, and Rodney Harrison was one of those guys that just brought it every single practice. Mm-hmm. And you did not like going against Rodney Harrison, because when you come across the middle, your head's on a swivel, because he's there waiting in the bushes, waiting, and he'll knock you out. He don't care. Hey, Rodney Harrison hit me, and I was doing a live shot.
1: I saw that.
2: Oh, no.
1: You know I saw that.
0: He came in with a bag. I'm on live on TV, Dave. I don't know if you ever saw this before.
3: No.
0: I'm live on TV standing there. Rodney Harrison laid me out.
1: So, Steve, I got to have some fun with this just for a second. So I got to have fun with you for a second. So anybody listening here, and anybody that, whether you're listening or watching live on YouTube, Facebook, 95.9 FM, go to Google. Type in Steve Burton, WBZ, Rodney Harrison with the hit. You might find it after the alligator segment, but you're going to find it.
0: I will say this, Dave, for those that don't know, I'm doing a live shot. And, Dave, Rodney Harrison wasn't even in uniform. He was doing a sports camp for kids. And saw me doing a live shot, took a bag, went full at me, and I went flying out of the camera.
1: Live TV.
3: No kidding.
1: I remember.
0: But you know what? He was a great guy. I love the guy. And certain guys are like that. They don't know, you know, you step on that football field, you're live game. And they come to hit.
3: Mm-hmm. Yeah.
2: And they're all over the game.
1: And here's the second question at you, and this one's very interesting. You said we got A.J. Brown, and he's going against Gonzo, Gonzalez, of course, the quarterback. Here's my question. So they're both so high profile for the team. They're both superstars for the team as well as in the league. At what point, that if one of them's getting the better of the other, how do they keep their professional player ego in check? Because nobody likes to get beat on either side of the ball, if I'm accurate, Steve.
0: Well, yeah, but it's ingrained in them. I mean, you know, the A.J. Brown is going out to make catches. Christian Gonzalez is out there to make sure he doesn't catch the football. And that's just how it's played. And it's, you know, best man wins. That ball's in the air. I talked to Christian about this last year. When that ball's in the air, Christian Gonzalez, because he used to play receiver, becomes a receiver, even though he's a defensive back. He
1: goes, incredible.
0: How to read a receiver, because I was used to playing that. So he knows when that ball's in the air, it's as much as A.J. Brown's, as much his as it is Christian Gonzalez. And that's how he plays the game. That's why he's one of the best defenders in the league.
1: Well, guys, I got to grab, and I don't mean to grab the mic here so much, but I got to grab on this.
0: Well,
1: I love it, Steve. You know that.
2: Well,
1: the burning question is this. That's why we are so fortunate and blessed, Sophia, and sharing this with Dave, to have WBZ sports director Steve Burton with us. He just shared that insight. It just rolls right off of Steve's memory, and that's what he does. That's why he's the best. That's why he's in the Hall of Fame broadcasting thing. Mm-hmm. But what you told us, Steve, we would never know that from social media or general information. You just told us Christian Gonzalez, for all of our fans watching. When that ball's in the air, his mindset switches. And he becomes a receiver to try to get his hands on that ball to intercept it.
0: Correct.
1: Incredible.
0: And certain guys could do that. Certain guys are just there to knock down the pass. Mm-hmm. You know, certain guys will be there to defend or to make a tackle. Christian Gonzalez looks a little bit different. That ball's in the air, the ball's mine. I've just as much right as the other guy.
1: And Steve, before you had come on, and knowing, of course, that you were at church and grateful to hear that, we might have an issue. I'll tell you what it is. Sophia's been blessed. It's not about her, but it's going to platform the ADU build out that she's going to be doing. It's one of a couple opportunities. She's going to start to get out front and center here in the public. It starts in August. Yeah. On August 14th, Sophia's been invited to throw out the first pitch for the WooSox, the Worcester Red Sox game on a Friday night. It's so excited. My understanding is they pack them in on Friday night, 10,000-11,000 fans is my understanding. Here's the deal. Sophia doesn't have a windup. We need to get in touch with Pedro. She's got to throw a pitch, Steve.
0: So, Dave, I'll share this with you. Sophia, you better practice that.
2: Because I know.
0: The depth perception, my family got a chance to throw out the first pitch at Fenway Park. Yeah. And if we didn't practice, it's a little bit further than you think, and you got to throw the ball a little higher because you're up on a mound.
1: There you go.
2: Mm-hmm. Okay.
0: And the mound, it's deceptive. You got to throw it a little bit further, a little bit higher to the catcher behind the plate.
2: Okay.
0: Okay.
2: Thank you for the advice.
0: Dave, you know this. You've seen, and I've put this on TV, some of the worst people.
1: Dave, bounce that baby in there.
4: We got high expectations for Sophia. We don't want to see anything bad.
1: Bounce that.
2: I don't want that to be me.
0: Some of these guys were some of the best athletes, and they're
1: going to like
0: the stands. It's like on the ground.
1: I'll tell you. You know, now not for nothing. Dave, just so you know, tickets will be dropped off to the Frame Center for you, your family, your teammates. Yeah. So if you happen to be open, we're gonna bring a whole crew down there. And Steve Burton, I'm going to take this a little bit deeper because you just exposed yourself a little bit. You wouldn't happen to have some time you get on the mound with Sophia. I want to see that Steve Burton wind up from the mound into the pitch. Can you still throw it home?
0: I think I can. I like to think that I can.
1: I mean, you got passes with Brady across parades, 40, 30, 40, 50, 60, 70 yards.
0: That's yesteryear.
1: You notice I gave you the 70 yards a little bit. I was waiting for you to rebut that a little bit, but that's okay. We know they were at least good for 30 or 40 in this multiple. But can Steve Burton, I'm talking about parades, but here's my question. We got to put it out there. This is podcast fun, and we're going to get some video on this. The question is, can Steve Burton still get that ball from the mound, whisk that in for a potential ball or strike? And Sophia Bethany, we might even get a little pretense, see if you create a windup. You know, we might have to reach out to our great friend, Dan Tiant. God bless his dad. We might get something. Sophia might throw out, you know, after our Hall of Fame, you know, Louis, she might throw the head, Steve, or something, a big leg kick. I don't know, maybe Eckersley, big leg kick.
0: Eckersley is on the, I'll call Eck. Eck's on the West Coast. Maybe we'll try and get Pedro.
1: That'd be incredible. Steve, how funny would that be?
0: Dave, did you ever play baseball growing up?
4: It's been a long time. I don't think I could get one across the plate.
1: Me neither.
0: Well, Sophia,
4: I'm a hockey guy.
0: Watching, not to put pressure on you, but you should have a lot of, just have fun with it.
2: Oh, I'm well aware. I know I have to practice, and I keep telling my dad, but my dad is just like, go with the flow. I'm like,
1: For all you people watching, as we touch this subject, and I threw it back to Steve Burton, out of nowhere, the screen went down, everything else. You know, pressure does a funny thing, Steve Burton, because I'm going to make a little fun episode out of this. Steve Burton, Sophia Bethany, I'm saying go to the mound, see if we can get Pedro, see if we can get a ball of strike behind home plate, Steve. I don't know. This is going to be something special, but I know one thing, Steve. Sophia's made it really clear. If you think I'm going out in front of 10,000 fans and bouncing that thing to home plate, you got another thing coming.
0: That's good.
2: I will practice every day to get this right. Trust me.
0: When's the date on that?
1: The August 14th, Steve. The game starts at 6:45 p.m. Incredible for the WooSox. They have fireworks involved. There's a celebration of Latin America that's involved, Steve. It's an incredible program. Sophia's going to know a lot more. I think on this Tuesday, they're making some firm arrangements, but it's committed and she's in. And yeah, we're hoping for a strike, Sophia. We're counting on you.
2: I'm ready. I'm stepping up there, getting my wind up ready. I'm going to throw that ball like you've never seen before. That's in a good way.
1: Hey, I'm going to share something with you, Steve, and you remember this. Steve and I used to enjoy getting to golf up at Hopkinton Country Club. We would golf, and at times we were so blessed to be able to spend time with Red Sox great Louis Tiant. Yeah. Steve, if you remember, we were playing the ninth hole. I can't remember, not to name drop here. I can't remember if we were with Doug Flutie or someone else playing golf. We had the opportunity. Here's where I'm going with this. Louis was about to make a putt, and he was an incredible golfer, as you remember.
0: Yeah,
1: with that being said, we were talking a little bit, and then I think we asked Louis, we didn't mean to talk while you're making your putt. And he stopped, and he was just had so much class, and he just moved a different way. He looked at us and said, guys, I pitched in front of 40, 50,000 screaming fans.
0: Right.
1: And I had to focus on throwing a strike. Do you think this use over there, pork chopping, we'd call it, Steve, talking about little to nothing. And he just, boy, he was something special, Steve. Miss him, love him. And I get to reach out to his son, Dan Tiant, down in Florida. We're friends on Facebook.
0: Yeah, we had a lot of fun in those days golfing with those guys. They were always so much fun to golf with. And certain guys are more high-strung than others. Louis was passive. Louis was so friendly. Louis just competitive, but he was great. Always had a cigar.
1: Steve, one of a kind.
0: Yeah.
1: To have the career that he had and all the things, everybody remembers the Red Sox in the mid-70s and what he did and incredible in that whole time. But Steve, to spend time with him and just the grace and the way that he moved. I mean, he treated me so, personal experience, he was so kind to me.
0: Yeah.
1: And he was someone that could have very easily just moved past me. But I never saw him. He took the time for everybody and gave everybody that time and really, really made them come away feeling that they were special. I mean, that was just amazing. And
0: guy with a lot of love in his heart. I know we're running out of time. Dave, I just want to throw a shout-out to you, Dave, because I love those frames behind you. What you have behind
1: Steve, look
0: you.
1: At this. Look at what he made for Sophia.
0: That's phenomenal.
1: Isn't that great, Steve?
0: That's great.
1: That's Dave at the Frame Center, and he's been doing it for decades, and he does nothing but help families throughout the South Shore, and that's why we were fortunate to invite him as a guest today. And Dave accepted to come and help us out today to be a guest on about 5 minutes' notice, everybody. Yeah. So that's the type of selfless person he is. He does nothing but help others, Steve.
4: Happy to.
2: Thank you so much. Let's give it up for Dave from the Frame Center.
1: There we go. In Hanover, Mass. Check in with Dave. Well, Sophia, can you take us out? Thank everybody on the way out.
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2: 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Thank you, everyone. We'll see you next week.
1: Appreciate y'all. Love you. Thank you all for being here today.
0: Take care, guys.
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classic Chuck Berry right there with Maybelline. Got about 12 minutes after one. We are just rolling underway here as we present four. This is bonus Sunday, right? Four more hours of the great memories coming your way from the place to be on the weekend if you miss all those wonderful oldies. 95.9 WATD.

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5: We're going to take you back to the days of muscle cars. And times when you could pull into the gas station, hand the guy a fiver, say, fill it up, and get change back. All right? You tell young people that today, they don't believe you. But if you were around in the early 60s, the gas wars, we had so much gas, we didn't know what to do with it. They were almost giving it away. I remember gas on sale at gas stations, which were, you had an intersection. You had four gas stations on each corner, all competing against. They'd give away whatever, you know, goodies for the beach, and they'd blow up a... They'd blow up inflatables for you, and they'd wash your windows twice, you know. And gas was selling for 9 cents a gallon. They couldn't get rid of it because they had loads. They were backlogged. They had to get rid of this gas to bring the fresh gas in. At any rate, let's go back to 1963 with your Beach Boys.

Sometimes you never know who the people are performing in these groups because they're instrumentals. I did some research on this. The T-Bones, no matter what shape your stomach's in, right? You know who were members of this group playing guitar, playing drums, whatever? People that you knew in the 70s, the early 70s. They had a number one hit. They had a number four hit. They were very, very well known in the early 70s. Hamilton, Joe Frank, and Reynolds were playing instrumentation with the T-Bones when they did this one.

0: They had about 8 or 9 terrific records, those folk poppy kind of things that were out. Air Supply, they call themselves. It is 1:53, and we are here supplying the memories. And right after a break and a check on South Shore weather, we're going to serve up a song from 1957, one of the top songs of the year.
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9: For this afternoon, we'll have plenty of clouds with glimpses of sunshine. Look for a high temperature of 83 as the wind becomes southerly at 4 to 16 miles per hour. Tonight, it'll be overcast with showers and thundershowers developing. Expect a low temperature near 67. For Monday, it'll be cloudy with showers and thundershowers. Some will be accompanied by downpours. We'll have a high temperature around 79. Tuesday, it'll be mainly sunny and less humid. Expect a high of 82. And heading into Wednesday, we'll have a mix of sun and clouds with a high temperature in the middle 80s. For WATD, I'm Precision with the forecasting meteorologist, Mike Redden.
0: At the moment, I guess we've reached our peak temperature. He was talking about 83. That's where it is right now, 83 degrees. So from here on in, a little cooling trend should be coming our way. This song originally was done by a group called the Gladiolas, and it was headed by Maurice Williams. Before the Zodiacs, he had the Gladiolas, did the original version of this song, and the thing that lacked about it was it didn't have any punch. It was kind of a lifeless presentation. But the next people to jump on this song, they did a cover version, were the Diamonds. They had a big, big, big hit with this. In fact, it was so popular at the time that other recording artists wanted to do their version of this particular song as a filler track on their albums. That's how big it was. So let's go back to early in 1957 with the Diamonds.

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95.9 WATD. The land where you can find all those memories you thought you'd never get to hear again because nobody plays them anymore. Like this one from William Devon.

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And that's why I like to reminisce and to relive that first feeling of love and do it all over again.

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There you go. Boogie with your baby in the back row of the movie show. You did admit it. You did it. 17 after 2. We got your memories here. And a song from a very popular early 70s motion picture starring Clint Eastwood. The

0: Yes, indeedy. Burning bridges. It is 2:20, and we are here supplying the memories on this gorgeous Sunday afternoon as we spend some time bringing back the 50s, 60s, 70s, and who knows what else. Coming up after a brief break, we're going to take you back to 1962 with a song that was written for someone else to do, and the person who wrote it wound up doing the song himself because he liked it so much.
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1: Okay, this song originally was penned by Del Shannon, and he had a brand new writing partner assigned to him, a guy named McKenzie. And together they came up with a pretty good tune, which was supposed to be allowed for the backing group that Del used on his early singles. And it should have been done on the label. It should have said the Young Sisters, but it didn't, because he said, you know, I like that song so much, let the Young Sisters do the background. I'm going to do the song myself. So they decided, okay, Del will do the song that he penned with a guy named McKenzie. And it worked out very, very well. So the three girls you're hearing in the background, one of the early, because he usually didn't use background singers in the early days. It was just him. And this is one of the first times he used singers. And oddly enough, well, they were sisters. Two of the three girls were sisters, but they were not named Young, and they had a friend of theirs jump in there, too. So he had a trio of young ladies backing him up, and for some reason they had that deep southern sound, as if they came from Tennessee or something. That's the sound of the song. So the Young Sisters didn't get to do it. Del Shannon did, but they did sing in the background.

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And here's a guy who, if it hadn't been for Joe South, you'd never know this guy was alive, because Joe nearly wrote all of his hits, 92% or so, written by Joe South, and just handed over to Billy Joe Roy.

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5: You know, it seems that like every other day back in the late 50s, people in the music industry were discovering these young teen idols all over the Philadelphia area. 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

classic mid-60s Beatles right there. Things we said today. Right now we're saying it's 16 minutes away from mid-afternoon as we present an August record, a debut in August record. Yes, haven't forgotten. Yeah, we've started in the month of August. Let's find some debut songs that were making their, you know, first appearance on the charts and on your radio during the month of August. We'll do this one from 1969. You wonder why people use initials in their names. They don't use their full names, like K.D. Lang, right? For some reason, they said, it sounds better if we just use the initials, because his full name was Ronald Bertram Aloysius Greaves. That's why they called him R.B. Greaves, from August 1969.

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6: For this afternoon, we'll have plenty of clouds with glimpses of sunshine. Look for a high temperature of 83 as the wind becomes southerly at 4 to 16 miles per hour. Tonight, it'll be overcast with showers and thundershowers developing. Expect a low temperature near 67. For Monday, it'll be cloudy with showers and thundershowers. Some will be accompanied by downpours. We'll have a high temperature around 79. Tuesday, it'll be mainly sunny and less humid. Expect a high of 82. And heading into Wednesday, we'll have a mix of sun and clouds with a high temperature in the middle 80s. For WATD, I'm Precision with the forecasting meteorologist Mike Redden.
7: I told you an hour ago the temperature would be slightly dropping off a hair. Well, it did. It dropped a degree for a while and went back up again. So we're still stuck at 83 outside our studios here in Marshfield. At any rate, this guy's name was General Johnson, and he fronted a couple of groups, one in around 1961. And then there was a long, long layoff, and he showed up again. When I heard his voice with this group, I said, that's General Johnson from the Showmen from the early 60s. Here he is back, starting a brand new decade in 1970 with the chairman of the board.

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know about you, but when I hear brass in a pop tune, if it's done right, it's exciting, right? Sometimes they just fail to really hit this. That is just a great brass-filled tune from a group from Canada. Yeah, from a Canadian group. They had a couple of hits back in the 70s. That was the second of the two. That was from, in fact, that song debuted on your radio. It was September 1973. Steve Prokop is the vocalist, and he wrote the song. He's a member of the group. 2 years earlier, they were out with One Fine Morning. Different guy in the group did the lead vocal. That's why they don't sound the same when you play them back to back. But they were really good. Lighthouse out of Canada and Pretty Lady. Got about 3:05. We're here with the memories from 95.9 WATD.

That song was very definitely an unexpected bonus, because that was a B-side. That was the B-side of Sugartown. Remember Sugartown? When that came out, I said, you can do better than this. And a lot of programmers agreed. They flipped it over and started playing the other side. And the Nancy and Lee combo was exactly what was needed. And it started a string of hits as a duet. It was very, very well done. But Sugartown, I said, come on, you can do better than that. And do another one with your father. Have another number one hit because of the old man, right? We got your tunes here, 95.9 WATD. And I think there was some kind of a record set in 1974, because there were more song titles out that used variations of R-O-C-K, whether it be rock as in rock and roll or rockin', all right? But the word rock appeared in more song titles in 1974 than any time else in history. It was loaded with them. And this is one of them from Andy Kim at 95.9 WATD.

95.9 WATD, as long as we're on a rock kind of mood here, I'll play another rock record for you. This, people thought, they're going to get back together again. The separation is over. Oh, wonderful. Righteous Brothers from May of 1974.

0: on this. You don't make them like that anymore, do they? That was good stuff. Big sound. With the Righteous Brothers with Rock and Roll Heaven. It is 3:23, and we are here having a good time bringing back the gems.
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0: I tell you, in the early 60s, dance crazes were the big thing. And it seems every other week there was a new dance variation, and they have a name for it. And when they came up with the mashed potatoes, it spawned a slew of offshoots of the mashed potatoes, you know. And same thing with some of the dances. When you do the pony, all right, the pony was a special dance that they did in the early 60s. And that spawned offshoot records. And Dee Dee Sharp was right in line with the best of them.
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upbeat sound of Mick and the Stones right there. And Start Me Up. Yes, indeedy. It is 3:41, and we still have the temperatures in the lower 80s. It's only dropped off 1 degree the past 2.5, 3 hours. It's unbelievable. It's taking its time today, I'll tell you. Well, let's go back to the early 70s. It was the height of wintertime, I guess. It was very early in 1971. And when I heard this song, I said, it's got to be Joe South. I know Joe South. I know his lyrics. I know what he does. I know his rhyme schemes. Checked it out. Sure enough, Joe South tune. Crossed over from the country charts to the pop charts with the lady with the big hair. They used to love it down in the South in Texas. They liked the ladies with big hair. I mean, 60 pounds of hair, right? They were followed by a crane because the hair was so big. That's the way they like them, on stage, cowgirl boots and spangles and a lot of hair. That's the way it was for Lynn Anderson.

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It's 3:48 as we return you to the summer of 1965.

0: sound of Frankie Valli in the Four Seasons. Of course, by the time they did that tune, two of the original members had already dropped out, so you could hear the difference in the harmonies. They weren't quite the same, not quite as tight, but very good nonetheless. In fact, it's one of the few songs when I saw Frankie Valli live. I saw him in 1975 at a concert, and he did a slew of all his hits. And I noticed that there were two songs he intentionally left out. And I don't blame him, because the guy was getting on then, you know. And there were certain notes he couldn't hit. He couldn't hit the very, very high notes. So he didn't do Ronnie, because that has high notes. And that song has high notes. So he kind of just kind of put them aside and did the other songs. Saving his voice, for, I guess, for his next concert. It is 3:52. We're going to be checking on South Shore weather in a moment. And back to the Super Gem Tunes.
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6: For this afternoon, we'll have plenty of clouds with glimpses of sunshine. Look for a high temperature of 83 as the wind becomes southerly at 4 to 16 miles per hour. Tonight it'll be overcast with showers and thundershowers developing. Expect a low temperature near 67. For Monday it'll be cloudy with showers and thundershowers. Some will be accompanied by downpours. We'll have a high temperature around 79. Tuesday, it'll be mainly sunny and less humid. Expect a high of 82. And heading into Wednesday, we'll have a mix of sun and clouds with a high temperature in the middle 80s. For WATD, I'm Precision with the forecasting meteorologist, Mike Redden.
0: At the moment, we still have low 80s. It's 82. Thank you very much. It's dropped off 1 degree the past 3 hours. 1 degree. That's okay. Taking you back to an era when it was very easy to name all the groups that were out. Because, first of all, there weren't that many groups. All right? Music had not become that competitive yet, where everybody's trying to, you know, get your dollar at the old record shop. And the groups were limited, and so are the names, apparently. They say, let's be lazy. Let's name our group either after a model of a car, which was very popular, or a species of bird. The bird groups and the car groups. There were loads of them way back when. And here's one more. Actually, it's an animal group. These were the Impalas, also a name of a car, I suppose. This song almost hit number one. Came so close, but not quite make it. And we had to settle for a number two position on the national record chart, which was not bad for the Impalas.

0: It's the nonsense syllables that made that tune for the Impalas. Couple of minutes shy of 4 o'clock. How about a little bit of class? Let's go back to one of the classics, all right? We're going to take a melody from Verdi, from Rigoletto, the main melody for this little, I don't know what you call this, novelty tune, I guess, from 1966 by the Peels.
1: In a little quiet town, just south of the Mexican border, there lived a lovely Juanita, a banana grower's daughter. She longed to sing at the opera, but her father laughed and made fun. Still, Juanita would sing each day in the fields, soon as her work was done.

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95.9 WATD with John Fogarty right there and Rock and Roll Girls. 7 after 4, a comfy 82 degrees out there. And this is not Neil Sedaka. This is the other song. You think it's, well, that's his title of his song. Yeah, I know. But you can't copyright titles, only the content. Because a lot of songs have the same title, like this one by Rod Bernard.

She sounds very shy, doesn't she? That was the one she's known for. Shelby Flint was her name. Angel on My Shoulder. And shortly thereafter, she did another song, and not as well known, but she did a vocal version of Cast Your Fate to the Wind. Yeah. So she actually had two hits out there at some time. Shelby Flint. Quarter after four, 95.9 WATD with Sugarloaf.

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10: Yes, indeedy. Thank you very much. It's 4:23 as we celebrate in the final hour of our get-together. These 4 hours go flying right by, don't they? And we'll be here with you till the top of the hour. Sports talk time at 5 o'clock. But

Till then, it's the memories. And here's a guy who had quite a career going back in the early 60s. And then he had the television series going. He was on T.J. Hooker. And he had the film thing going. He was all over the place. Very, very successful individual. And some mighty fine music he made for us, too. James Darren.

Oh, yeah. I love that line of that song. Wickedness lies in your moistened lips. Whoa, you knew trouble was on the way. That's a group out of Minneapolis, and they consider themselves blues rockers. Right? You can hear the influence in there. But that was their one-hit wonders, essentially, wrapping up the decade of the 60s. Tail end of 69, the song was around. Evil Woman from Crow. Oh, yes, indeedy. 433, these are the memories. 95.9 WATD. And long before you were ever familiar with this guy, I was playing his records. I was working at a country station for a while. I said, that's an experience, right? Learn all you can about the country artists. So I play this song, and I said, this guy's not country. He's easy listening, if anything. I said, he doesn't belong in this format. But I said, the guy is great. Because I played this, and I flipped it over. I played the other side. I said, this guy is fantastic. I never heard of this guy. He was born in South Africa, emigrated to London. He called London his home the rest of his life. He's touring all over the world, and nobody in America ever heard of this guy until he did The Last Farewell, Roger Whittaker. But he was doing this one in early 1970.

0: Yeah, well, that broke. I got to get this guy's music. I bought 5 of his albums. It was unbelievable. This guy's great. And someday he's going to have a hit. People are going to know his name like the back of their hand. Roger Whittaker. There you go. With New World in the morning. And coming up on the other side of a brief break. Well, a little while ago, we played one of those car songs. In other words, a group named after a car model. We played the Impalas, right? Form of Chevy. And coming up after the break, we're going to go back into the mid-50s with what was considered one of the top-made American-made cars. What kind of car will we be playing? The name of the group, that is. What will it be right after a brief break?
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0: All right. Some people actually took it to heart and called in guessing what kind of car. I was waiting for somebody to say, an Audi, right? No, but most of them got it right, because the top-of-the-line car back in the 50s was considered this line of car. If you had this car, you had the cream of the crop, right? So we go back to 1955 with the cream of the crop, and the name of the song is Speedo, and you're right if you said Cadillac.

Had my heart in my throat for a second there. I didn't think we could make it through. I said, this thing's going to stop dead on me. I know it. But it didn't. Edwards Hand. It's two people, a guy named Edwards and a guy named Hand. From England, 1969, that song was around very briefly on your radio. That's how I was familiar with it. But there you go. If I thought you'd ever change your mind. And nobody has to introduce these guys because everybody's familiar with the Four Tops.

special sound of Motown, typified by the Four Tops. 95.9 WATD. As we go back into the early 60s, this is the way they used to sound before they picked up Peggy Santillia to do lead work, which was the best thing they ever did, because as soon as she joined the group, they had immediately had a number one song with My Boyfriend's Back. But before Peggy, it was Linda Jansen and Early Angels, 2 years before Peggy Santillia, and this one.

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6: Thank you, sir. As we spend our final few minutes together here, going back in time with the great memories, and here's what I mentioned this guy a number of times today. His lyrical content, very familiar with his song styling. So why not play one of his own hits from the fall of 1969? Joe South and the Believers. And Don't It Make You Want to Go Home.

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1: ABC News, I'm Chuck Sievertson. Negotiations with Oman concerning the Strait of Hormuz are in their final stages, says Iran's foreign minister, but there are no details yet. That reported by the government media in that country. Mideast allies pressured President Trump to call off attacks on Iran. ABC's Matt Rivers in Jordan.
2: Trump posting online, I have agreed for the future benefit of the world and likewise the survival of a successful and prosperous Iran to cancel the attacks, subject to being able to rapidly make a deal. He goes on to say any deal would include reopening the Strait of Hormuz and the end of what he calls the Iranian nuclear threat.
1: Three fires in Spokane, Washington have destroyed or damaged at least 600 structures, officials say, with hundreds more threatened. Senator Bernie Moreno in a video on X said his former son-in-law and fellow Ohio lawmaker Congressman Max Miller should not be serving in the House and should seek professional help, Miller defending himself against allegations of domestic abuse. This is ABC News. Michigan has a Senate Democratic primary election Tuesday with a fierce battle between progressive former public health official Dr. Abdul El-Sayed and moderate Congresswoman Haley Stevens. ABC News political director Avery Harper traveled to the state.
3: Stevens supporters pointing to her experience.
4: Haley Stevens is a fighter. Her push, her work, her drive, she doesn't give up.
3: But back in Detroit, we met voters excited about El-Sayed.
5: He's actually looks like he's willing to work for the people.
6: What do you say to Democrats who think that Abdul El-Sayed wouldn't be able to win in a general election?
7: I would say look at Trump, because people said that about him, too.
1: Our Avery Harper, the winner faces former Republican Congressman Mike Rogers in November. Flight attendants with WestJet, Canada's second largest airline, went on strike today in a dispute over pay. Hundreds of flights have been canceled. Chuck Sievertson, ABC News.
8: 95.9 WATD. Good afternoon. 502 81. Hot, kind of humid degrees outside our studios. Cooling off tonight, I think mid to upper 60s. And tomorrow, we're a little damp to start out the work week. But things get better after that. Here's Mike Redden with all the details.
9: For this afternoon, we'll have plenty of clouds with glimpses of sunshine. Look for a high temperature of 83 as the wind becomes southerly at 4 to 16 miles per hour. Tonight it'll be overcast with showers and thundershowers developing. Expect a low temperature near 67. For Monday, it'll be cloudy with showers and thundershowers. Some will be accompanied by downpours. We'll have a high temperature around 79. Tuesday, it'll be mainly sunny and less humid. Expect a high of 82. And heading into Wednesday, we'll have a mix of sun and clouds with a high temperature in the middle 80s. For WATD, I'm Precision with the forecasting meteorologist Mike Redden.
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10: I'm Quinn Kelly, and these are your Sports Exchange Sports Headlines. After closing up their winningest month in franchise history, the Red Sox kicked off August in similar fashion last night, beating the Dodgers 3-2 behind two solo shots from Seidan Rafaela off of Yoshinobu Yamamoto, and a late run as Andrew Monasterio came in on a Connor Wong double play ball. The big headline on the night, though, came after the game, when it was announced that the Dodgers had acquired two-time reigning AL Cy Young Award winner Tarek Skubal from the Tigers for a trio of prospects ahead of Monday's MLB trade deadline. The Red Sox will go for the sweep of the Dodgers tonight as Jake Pennant takes the hill against Emmett Sheehan this evening. First pitch scheduled for 7:20 out in Los Angeles. Looking out to the PGA Tour, it's a crowded leaderboard right now at the Rocket Mortgage Classic in Detroit. Massachusetts native Michael Thorbjornsson with a one-stroke lead, 17-under through 16 holes, chasing him down Davis Riley at 16-under and Xander Schauffele and Rasmus Højgaard at 15-under each. This is the second-to-last stop on the regular season for the Tour. It'll be the Wyndham Championship next week before they head into the PGA Tour playoffs. I'm Quinn Kelly. Those are your headlines. Now time for the show.
0: Quinn Kelly, Johnny Rourke, Brendan Connolly. This is the Sports Exchange on 95.9 WATD.
10: Welcome in. A very happy Sunday night to you folks. Thanks for being with us here. 95.9 WATD. It is time for the Sports Exchange. And boy, Is it a big one? We've got a lot of ground to cover this evening. So many headlines to hit on. We've got a couple of weeks' worth of stuff to get to. Of course, we've got the MLB trade deadline coming up on Monday, so we'll be talking about that and where things stand for your Boston Red Sox, who all of a sudden are not only right back in the thick of things, but looking like they could be making a play to really kind of move up within a wide-open American League right now. And then, of course, on the other side of things, in the National League, you had the biggest news of the day and really one of the bigger trade deadline stories in recent memory with Tarek Skubal moving from the Tigers to the Dodgers for a trio of prospects, one of whom maybe was really anything kind of notable. And an important deal, not only as it pertains to the rich getting richer and a very good L.A. Dodgers team acquiring yet another kind of infinity stone for our Marvel fans out there, but because of the implications of the move, with a looming potential lockout coming, with the CBA expiring and question marks all around the 2027 MLB season, an important move as far as that goes. We've got a lot to talk about today as far as the MLB is concerned with their quote-unquote Dodgers problem. We're going to spend a fair bit of time on that. And there are plenty of other headlines. We haven't gotten a chance to talk about the Connelly Early trade and, of course, the immediate injury to Curtis Meade, the return they got for Connelly Early, how that affected what they'll be doing for the rest of the trade deadline, what we thought of that move, all that. We'll touch on that. Patriots have opened camp. We'll give you a few thoughts on where things stand there. We, of course, had LeBron signing with Philadelphia, as there seems to be a new power in the East. Are we buying that? We'll talk about that. And we've got, of course, as it is August, as we like to do, start shifting our focus towards high school football. In the coming weeks, we will have our schedule announcement for you. We are 90% set in stone. Most of our approvals are through. We're going to be very excited to announce that for you in a couple of weeks. We're going to kick off the month as training camp will open later this month with another preseason WATD fantasy draft, just to get you back in the mood. We'll have that early for you in hour number two. We're going to be looking at some of the best uniforms across the South Shore as we, like I said, gear up for this upcoming high school football season. Going to be a really good one here on WATD. We're excited throughout the month to kind of get you ready for that. So that is all to come this evening. But as we dive into things, we're going to start with your Red Sox and where things stand with the Red Sox, who are, as we said, now right back in the middle of things, and back in a sense that they hadn't been back since, you know, 0-0 was the record early in the season. They have closed the gap on the Yankees. They're just 2.5 games back of the Yankees, who are in action right now. Bottom of the ninth, they're up 2-1 on Chicago in Chicago, but man in scoring position for the Cubs. That game should go final shortly. And the Red Sox probably won't, but could be within a game and a half of the Yankees by all said and done this evening. Good chance it's not the case, but if Chicago can come from behind, make a little magic happen here, that could be where things stand. Regardless, where things do stand, Red Sox are 4 games up on the Twins and the Guardians in the middle wild card position right now. They're not only in the playoffs, they're firmly in a playoff position right now.

it was going to take all of the winningest month in franchise history to put themselves in a position at the trade deadline where this organization was in large part handcuffed, had to be buyers, couldn't be sellers, couldn't stand pat, but needed to go out and make moves. The Red Sox have the seventh best record in the league. They're only 5.5 games back of Tampa Bay for the American League East lead. What seemed a total and utter pipe dream, now not entirely out of the realm of possibility that the Red Sox could somehow track down the AL East crown. Would I be betting on that? No, certainly not. But it is back in play for the Boston Red Sox. When you look at the teams they've beat, they swept the Yankees, they swept the White Sox. They've taken care of business against the Astros, who have vaulted back into the lead in the AL West. That's a team that just does not ever seem to want to die. And when you look across, they're taking care of business against the LA Dodgers right now. They have handled the top teams in the league thus far. I think 13-0 or something against those top four teams in the league right now. The Red Sox are, for all intents and purposes, a legitimate contender. They really are. And so now we've got a very interesting situation kind of taking hold here as we approach this deadline tomorrow at 6 o'clock. That'll be the MLB trade deadline. So we'll have some fun for you on the afternoon show tomorrow as we watch what comes down the wire. I'm sure we are going to be waiting eagerly to see if the Red Sox have any last-minute moves, and I would bet against I would bet on us being ultimately a little bit disappointed, but who knows? The big news today, Franklin Arias, number one prospect in the Red Sox system, number three prospect in all of baseball, shortstop at AAA, was pulled from the lineup this evening, did not get the start. Could that mean he's going to be on the move here at the deadline? That's the question that people have been asking. What does it mean? Who are the Red Sox after? A lot of conflicting reports are out there saying the Red Sox might be interested in the Angels' Zach Neto. We've had people closer to the situation as far as the Red Sox team reporters go saying not really interested in Neto, kind of zeroed in on C.J. Abrams from Washington, looking for a cost-controlled long-term option at shortstop. If they can land somebody like that, you'd be talking about some serious shockwaves through the organization, what that means for a guy like Marcel Meyer, you know, where his long-term future is with this club. Could it be coming to an end at this trade deadline? Not out of the realm of possibility, certainly. A guy that at one point was a top prospect in, you know, not number one, but a top-level prospect in the MLB, could his time very quickly be coming to an end here? You know, guys that the Red Sox have rushed through their organizational chart, have rushed up from single to double to triple to the big league club, could they be moving on from them before we've even really had a chance to flesh out what they fully are? And I think if the Red Sox can score that shortstop, which they're in need of in a lot of ways, certainly, I don't think anybody would argue that. As good as he has been, as fun as the story has been, I don't think most Red Sox fans are itching to watch a playoff run anchored by Andrew Monasterio at shortstop, or even Zhuang Chang at shortstop. I don't think anybody has any false premonitions that that's going to be getting it done for the Sox in these playoffs. So should they be able to find that long-term answer at shortstop? I mean, that necessitates, a conversation about what you do with a piece like Marcel Meyer and some guys behind that, what you do with a Franklin Arias, you know, and a number of other guys in the minor leagues. All of a sudden, you've got a pretty young, cost-controlled infield. You know, where do you go from there? So that'll be kind of interesting to watch, I think, from the Red Sox perspective, striking that balance of attacking to win now. Because, listen, maybe it's a little bit of disbelief. Maybe it's a little bit of lingering shock at how good these Boston Red Sox have been over the last month. I mean, make no mistake, when we saw them match the longest win streak in team history, that was something very special. We've just watched them complete their winningest month in franchise history. They have never had a month in franchise history in which they had a higher win percentage. No team, this is a great fun fact, no team prior to these Boston Red Sox had ever gone from 10 games under 500
to 7 games over 500 in a calendar month. The Red Sox are the first team. The next closest, it was a feat that was accomplished twice. Two teams in MLB history have gone from 10 games under 500 to 2 games over 500. The Red Sox last month was 5 games better from their position than any other team in MLB history. The turnaround has been remarkable, but yet it is still just that. It is just a turnaround from where they were, which was the depths of despair. We all saw the funny stat. After 108 games, the Red Sox were in the exact same position, the same record, 57-51, that they have had each of the last 4 seasons. None of those last 4 seasons ended with real, true championship contention. So I look at this team a little bit here at the deadline, and certainly I want them to be in buy mode. All of a sudden, it looks like you've got a wealth of starting pitching. All of a sudden, it looks like you've got some maneuverability here. You've got some pieces to offer that maybe wouldn't hurt so bad to lose. I think that you've seen the stories of Christian Campbell and Roman Anthony and Marcel Meyer kind of take shape, and that should encourage you to say, I'm not going to hoard prospects any longer. You know, I think you look at a guy like Kyle Teal in Chicago and say, you know what, that didn't burn us too bad. We got Garrett Crochet in the process. I think we're okay. And I think that that should give you some, you know, some encouragement heading into the deadline that, hey, you know what, that's how it works. You got to get rid of prospects to go out and find your guys. But I think that the way that the Red Sox started the deadline was a concerning measure for me. And so this is why I say I hope they take a measured approach here. Connelly Early, clearly regarded within the organization as number three of the three big young prospects with Peyton Tolley, Jake Bennett, and Connelly Early. They want to get out ahead of things, trying to get a sense of where the market is. They identify a piece that they want to go and get in Curtis Meade from Washington, and they strike early. One-for-one swap, Connelly Early, who's in the midst of an incredible season, obviously is hurt right now, but has, you know, potential to come back this season. Even should he not, you know, a long-term piece for you, potentially, in the kind of heart of your rotation, and a guy that has shown it, lest we forget, less than a year ago, he absolutely shoved against the Yankees in the postseason. And the Red Sox said, that's the price you pay to go get a bat. Go out, they identify Curtis Meade, they go get Curtis Meade, and Connelly Early is no more Boston Red Sox. Well, that's all well and good. Obviously, it shook out how it shook out. Curtis Meade, in his first game with the Sox, takes a pitch up off the wrist, breaks his wrist, he's going to be out. Potential that he's done for the season, a good chance that it's a little bit shorter than that, but, you know, an equal chance in my mind that it's longer than that as well. You know, that we do not end up seeing him even in the postseason, and that Curtis Meade was, in the end, more of a move for the future. That's on the table. You got rid of an MLB-proven player in Connelly Early. And that was a steep price in my mind to pay for Curtis Meade. I know a lot of the projections don't love Connelly Early, you know, doesn't have the best fastball, doesn't have this, doesn't have that. But we've seen what he does have. It's a little bit of balls, right? We saw that. Went out and dealt in Yankee Stadium. He's got an arsenal that can clearly get outs. He had a mid-2s ERA this season. So I can appreciate the concerns. I can appreciate looking and saying, you know, organizationally, we've got great depth at the starting pitching position. All of a sudden, we've got young, cost-controlled pitching. One of these guys is going to be the odd man out eventually. So let's just be decisive. Let's look at who we think is the guy that's going to wind up being the odd man out and just make our move. And that's what the Red Sox did. I was very encouraged by Craig Breslow's comments saying, you know, at some point, it's not about, you know, winning deals. You got to take some risks. You're going to lose some deals, but it's about acquiring MLB talent. It's about making the roster better, not winning deals. And that's an important kind of philosophical change, it would seem, for a guy that has been regularly getting pantsed at the negotiating table. I think that's an important place for him to have arrived, and
for the organization to have

is. Why it cost you Connelly early to get Curtis Meade in here. But I think that that's a really good sign in a lot of ways from Craig Breslow, that that's where he's at, that it's, they're okay with him making that move, making a move that is really for today's team, even if it has a little bit of implication for tomorrow's and the next year's and the year after that's team as well. It was for today's team. He wanted to improve his lineup today and gave up a young cost-controlled piece at a premium position to do so. So I appreciate that there is that latitude for Craig Breslow at this deadline. I didn't love the deal in and of itself. You can't grade it based on Curtis Meade getting hurt in a freak injury kind of thing. It wasn't like a nagging injury that crept up once he got here. It's just sometimes you get hit, pitch runs in a little tight on him, breaks his wrist, that's it. No more Curtis Meade for the foreseeable future. Bleep happens, right? That's just how it goes. I don't grade the move on that result, but I was asked this recently, and I'll tell you this. I do hold off on grading the move in that Connelly early was a key piece. I was fine moving him. I would have rathered him be a piece in a deal for a bigger prospect or a bigger player rather than a one-for-one go get, you know, Curtis Meade. I just felt like maybe he could have been packaged with some other guys. Maybe the allure of him and Franklin Arias nets you a big fish, or certainly a much bigger fish than Curtis Meade. And they were very, very quick to make that move, and I do appreciate that as well. You don't have to wait right till the trade deadline. You know, you can go out and get your guys a little bit beforehand. There are games to be won that week leading up to the trade deadline. All of those games count the exact same as every single game after the trade deadline. So I don't hate striking when the deal is on the table and identifying who you want, going out and getting that player and making it happen. But I will say that I have some moderate concern that they were too quick to do that, that Connelly early could have been packaged for something a little bit better. Now, if we see the Red Sox continue to be active here at the trade deadline, if something big comes across the wire in the next 24 hours and 43 minutes, or 20, I should say in 39 minutes, then I'll feel differently. Then I'll look at it and say, all right, well, you know what? Connelly early got you that piece, and you were obviously still able to go to the negotiating table and get somebody else you liked, and that's just fine. But I think that if the Red Sox go a little bit quiet here towards the end of the deadline, I'm going to be left to wonder if maybe still having Connelly early in the cupboard and available to be included in another deal would have been the better option for them, would have netted them somebody a little bit better than Curtis Meade. Maybe it would have gotten some deal that's out there over the hump, right? We've heard reportings. We talked about it with Zach Neto, CJ Abrams. You've had a lot of, maybe they will, maybe they won't. There's a lot of hesitation around C.J. Abrams. Obviously, the Nationals were interested in Connelly early. Maybe C.J. Abrams is totally off the table for them. Maybe that's a non-starter. That could absolutely well be. But you've already gone to the negotiating table with them. They were clearly interested in Connelly early. Maybe there was a package that you could have made at the 11th hour to get something done for an Abrams that maybe is a better fit even than Curtis Meade. So, like I said, you know, we've got a lot of ground ahead. I think it's going to be a very interesting next 24 hours plus for the Red Sox as we come up to the trade deadline. What are they going to do? How aggressive are they going to be? Or are we going to kind of be rope-a-doped the way we've been for the last however many trade deadlines? A betting man would say the latter is the more likely possibility, that this is going to be a little bit of a flaccid deadline. They don't ultimately get much done, and there is some merit to the argument against being really big spenders here. A lot of uncertainty about what's coming next season with a potential lockout, and a lot of uncertainty about the legitimacy of your contention right now. As I said, it took the best month in team history just to get to the second wild card position. You know, they still have a ways to go. This offense is cooking now, in much the same way they were not cooking early in the season. When this team, when water finds its level with these

0: Red Sox, are they a legitimate contender? I think the AL is open. I believe, yeah, they could be. But I think that there is something to be said for the argument about a really aggressive deadline approach is maybe a misread on just how serious a contender they are. And then you have the question of what's going on in the National League and if it's good enough for you to just get to the dance and where you stand once you do. We'll talk about that. We'll talk about the MLB's Dodger problem coming up in a little bit here. We're going to roll along on the Sports Exchange. We've got plenty more ground to cover this evening. As you said, we'll talk a little Patriots camp, a little NBA with LeBron making the move to Philly, and we've got a preseason WATD fantasy draft in our 6 o'clock hour. So keep tuned right here.
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0: I'm Quinn Kelly, and these are your Sports Exchange sports headlines. After closing up their winningest month in franchise history, the Red Sox kicked off August in similar fashion last night, beating the Dodgers 3-2 behind two solo shots from Seidan Rafaela off of Yoshinobu Yamamoto and a late run coming in as Andrew Monasterio scored on a Connor Wong double play ball. The big headline of the night, though, came after the game when it was announced the Dodgers had acquired two-time reigning AL Cy Young Award winner Tarek Skubal from the Tigers for a trio of prospects ahead of Monday's MLB trade deadline. The Red Sox will go for the sweep of the Dodgers tonight. Jake Bennett going to take the hill for the Sox against Emmett Sheehan this evening. First pitch scheduled for 7:20. That game will be on NBC. As we look out to the PGA Tour, a local product atop the leaderboard at the Rocket Classic in Detroit, Michael Thorbjornsson, former Wellesley High grad, looking for his first PGA Tour victory. He stands at 17 under on the 18th hole with a one-shot lead over Davis Riley, who is a hole behind him, and a two-shot lead over Xander Schauffele and Rasmus Højgaard. The Rocket Classic, the penultimate stop for the PGA Tour. They'll have the Wyndham Classic next week, and then it's on to the PGA Tour playoffs in the back end of August. I'm Quinn Kelly. Those are your headlines. Now back to the show.
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0: All right, Quinn Kelly with you. Solo dolo this evening. So if you want to jump in on the conversation, WATD text line always open. You can call in as well, 781-837-4900. You want to give me your thoughts on what the Red Sox should do or will do at the MLB trade deadline. Line is open, 781-837-4900. All right, I want to get into a conversation here because, of course, the biggest news of the day last night was not the Red Sox winning yet again against the Dodgers, extending their win streak to four games and continuing to dominate on this West Coast stretch. Well, not quite dominant. Took a little bit of effort to get by Oakland, didn't it? But continuing to win baseball games and now continuing to take care of business against some of the best teams in the league. That headline kind of pushed aside after maybe you went to bed last night when the Dodgers

acquired Tarek Skubal for a trio of really uninspiring prospects. I mean, just a real who's who of who the hell is that? The Dodgers acquiring Tarek Skubal, who has won back-to-back American League Cy Young Awards, is pretty, you know, pretty roundly considered the best pitcher in baseball right now, and did so for River Ryan, Zaire Hope, and Brady Smith. Now, for even our baseball junkies, if you haven't heard of them, don't be ashamed. Zaire Hope is the highest-rated prospect of that group. I'm trying to pull up the exact Rangers for you. A top 50 prospect in baseball. He is kind of the crown jewel of that deal. And Ryan is supposedly also a top 50 prospect, but he is also coming on 28 years old. He had prolonged rehab from Tommy John surgery, and since getting back has made 8 starts this year at AAA and has an ERA in the mid-4s. He's also been out since the middle of June with a hamstring injury. Preseason, he was 49th in the top 50 prospects in baseball. And then the final piece of that deal, Smith, a third-round pick in 2023, who is just 21 years old and still at the Class A level, has a near 4 ERA and 19 starts at low A ball right now. Tarek Skubal is not under contract past this year. It is, for all intents and purposes, a rental piece. John Heyman, MLB, leading MLB reporters, would have you believe that that's what drove the cost down for Tarek Skubal. What I would tell you is that there is absolutely no way that some other team couldn't match what the Dodgers just offered for Tarek Skubal. That there is absolutely zero chance that there wasn't an equivalent, if not better, deal out there and available to the Detroit Tigers. There's just no way. It was an exceedingly uninspiring trio of prospects that the Tigers just netted to give up the best pitcher in baseball, who is not staying in Detroit, and who many had already linked to LA. For a lot, this deal feels like more a precursor to a long-term contract signing than anything else. And it'll be interesting to see if the Dodgers, with the potential for an MLB lockout coming up, ink that deal before this season is out, or if they wait to the offseason to see where the chips fall on that. This was the biggest news of the day, far and away. And prior to it happening, Buster Olney had put out a piece talking about why it was so significant, and I'll give you some of that. The MLB is heading towards a lockout next season. The collective bargaining agreement is up, and they're going to have to go back to the table this offseason, and there is a significant push from the MLB owners group to institute a salary cap. And a salary floor, but a salary cap in the MLB. This is something that more and more the owners are looking to institute, and a big justification for that is the LA Dodgers' continued drunken spending. The Dodgers, who already had assembled something of a super team and were coming off of back-to-back World Series victories, went out and got the biggest free agent this offseason in Kyle Tucker and inked him to a deal worth $60 million, average annual value, but that also had extreme deferrals. And that's how the Dodgers have been doing it. You look at the contract that they gave to Shohei Ohtani. So much of that will be paid off years and years down the line. It will not be paid off up front. Deferred money. They've got deferred money in Teoscar Hernandez's contract, in Blake Snell's contract, in Tommy Edman's contract, in Mookie Betts' contract, in every major player on their roster's contract. The Dodgers have constructed their deals so that the money gets deferred down the road. And every other team in the MLB has the opportunity to do this and chooses not to do it. But the Dodgers will serve as
the 29 or 28 of the other 29 owners' justification for why we need a salary cap. The Dodgers just have too much money. The Dodgers can just outspend everybody. They can buy their championships. The Dodgers are just too deep of pockets. We have to have a salary cap to balance out the competition. And I would tell you that while this is a complex scenario, that is the owners pulling the wool over your eyes, or at least attempting to. Yes, the Dodgers are spending more than everybody else. The Dodgers also have an unfair advantage. This is true. It's not just simply their deep pockets. It's that when the Dodgers' prior ownership group dropped the team into bankruptcy, the MLB gave the Dodgers a sweetheart TV deal. I won't get too deep into the minutiae of it, but basically speaking, the Dodgers are taking home, prior to the start of every season, roughly $100 million more dollars than any other team on their TV rights deal. They're not paying the same taxes or into the same kitty that every other team is when they sell their regional TV rights, because they just happen to go to the negotiating table with their network at the exact time that they were in ownership transition and had declared bankruptcy and got this sweetheart deal from the MLB that runs through 2039. So year over year over year over year over year, the Dodgers are banking hundreds of millions more than every other team. So yes, they have deeper pockets, but they also are receiving more of the pie, if you will. A lot of other ownership groups could have similar pockets were they not having to pay taxes or kick in so much of their TV deals to the collective, if they were given the same sweetheart treatment that the Dodgers got. But the key piece of that is that while the Dodgers have this unfair advantage, they're also pushing their chips towards the middle. Okay? So, if John Henry, let's just, for instance, if we would, if John Henry was earning that same sweetheart deal that the LA Dodgers got from their TV rights, if John Henry didn't have to pay taxes on 80% of what he was getting on his TV deal, do you think John Henry would be pushing that money back into the team? No. John Henry would be taking that money and running. John Henry would be taking that money and funneling it into some other venture, be it the PGA Tour, be it English soccer, be it F1 racing, be it whatever. John Henry would take that money and it would go elsewhere. Do you think that the Yankees are short on cash? No, they're not. Do you think that if any other team had this same deal structure, is it a guarantee that they would be pushing their chips in towards the middle? No, it's not. The Dodgers got a break. They got a very unfair advantage. But the Dodgers ownership group has the right mix of people that took that advantage and didn't say, holy hell, man, we're going to get rich. Look at this. We're going to have our baseball team and our fat pockets. It's going to be easy. It's going to be cake. Get the jet. We're taking a trip down to Cabo. No, the Dodgers said, we're going to funnel that money back into a team. We're going to funnel that money into championships. We are going to go out and we are going to assemble the great rosters that the game has ever seen. We're going to try to recreate the murderer's row of the 20s Yankees. And we are going to be the best baseball team that has ever been put on the field. One important thing to note here, in 2005, the Yankees, we all remember, the Dodgers are now like the evil empire that the Yankees were, right? In 2005, the Yankees' payroll was 70% higher than the second highest MLB team that season. This year, the Dodgers' payroll is just 15% higher than the second highest paying team. So, not only, this is another key piece of it for me, not only are the Dodgers pushing their chips into the middle, you can't discount the fact that they're also very, very good at what they're doing. The spending that the Dodgers are able to do on their big league roster,
has no effect on how good their minor leagues are. And yet every year they go to the deadline flush with prospects that they're able to deal away.

0: because they continue to develop incredible players. They've got one of the deepest farm systems in the league. It should not be possible to have such a deep farm system while also having such a deep and incredibly talented MLB roster. And yet, the Dodgers are able to do that. The Dodgers also, they miss sometimes. Kyle Tucker's a great example of that, having one of the worst career, probably the worst career, worst season of his career. And yet, it's a blip on the radar for the Dodgers because their lineup is so deep. But they have also found all the right pieces. They pushed their chips in on Shohei when other teams wouldn't. They went out and brought in Blake Snell, Tyler Glasnow, Mookie Betts, guys that have gotten injured, yes, but guys that have been very successful for them. And yet every year when they're making their run, they also have some piece of homegrown talent that is in the mix there that is a key contributor for them. You know, Andy Pages is a perfect example of that. That's a guy that just came up through the system. You know, they went out and got a Yoshinobu Yamamoto. He was available. Yankees didn't want to pay him the same amount of money or more than Gerrit Cole was being paid because we got to protect poor Gerrit Cole's feelings. So the Dodgers said, all right, hell, we'll pay him. You don't want to pay him, we'll pay him. And they got Yoshinobu Yamamoto, and now they've got the best 1-2. And now they've got the best 1-2-3 at the top of their rotation in baseball. So it's a combination for me that we discount that, you know, the Dodgers, oh yeah, they're just buying a super team. Yeah, certainly. That is absolutely a piece of the puzzle for them. No question about it. And do they have more money at their disposal than other franchises do because of a kind of loophole arrangement with the MLB? Absolutely. Unequivocally, 100%. That is the God's honest truth of it. The Dodgers have a leg up. But the Dodgers also need to be commended for the fact that they took that leg up and took advantage of it. I promise you that the Boston Red Sox, given the same sweetheart TV deal, would be counting money and taking it home and charging you $25 for a Sam Summer, spitting in it, flipping you off as they handed it to you, and fielding a collection of AAA ball players while they counted their stacks of cash. They would not be funneling it back into the team the way that the Dodgers consistently have done. So take not for granted the fact that the Dodgers, yes, got this advantage, and they used it. Also, don't discount the fact that the Dodgers are able to do what they do at the deadline, are able to acquire some of the pieces that they haven't gotten through free agency, that they've gotten through trades, because they continue to replenish in the draft. They continue to develop prospects. They continue to be the best-run organization in baseball. People want to commend the Rays because the Rays do more with less. The Dodgers do better with more. The Dodgers do the best with the best. Good for the Rays. There is a ceiling to what the Tampa Bay Rays will ever be. The Dodgers realized there is no ceiling to what we can be, and they continue to soar upwards trying to find it. And the more that they funnel back into the roster, the more it becomes self-fulfilling, the less likely it is they're going to find that ceiling. But don't for a second let the MLB fool you into believing that they're the problem, because they're not. They're not the problem. There are teams that can spend with them. There's a great example. Steve Cohen comes into the Mets. He says, I don't give a damn about the luxury tax. I don't care. I want to see the New York Mets be a good ball club again. I'm going to spend through the ass to go out and bring in talent and field a roster that can bring a championship back to New York, bring the Mets a World Series title. And what have they done since he's gotten there? Diddly squat. They've done nothing. They suck this year. They've accomplished zero. And it hasn't been because old Uncle Stevie isn't spending. He's been spending. But he hasn't been spending right. They haven't had the organizational structure in place to fill in all the gaps. You can't buy 1 through 25. As much as it may seem that the Dodgers, if they really wanted to, could do that. There are still injuries. There are still holes. There is, in some, you know, it's not just infinite cash. You can't buy through 1 through 25. The Dodgers have still been able to fill out the rest of their roster with their own developed talent in a way that the Mets clearly haven't been able to, that other teams that have gone on big spending sprees haven't been able to. The Phillies did it a few years ago, didn't quite get over the hump. And now everybody's chasing the Dodgers. But just because they can do it doesn't mean it just automatically works. There's a skill there. And it doesn't mean that because they can do it, other teams can't. There are teams that could do it or could do something close. Even with the advantage the Dodgers are getting on the TV deal, there are other teams that could accomplish, that, you know, could spend in a similar fashion, but choose not to. They don't do it. So don't let that fool you. The Dodgers are getting an advantage, but they're not some superhuman organization that other teams can't just aspire to become. The Dodgers at the top spending more than everybody else are not the problem. It's the 12 teams that are spending less on their entire rosters than the Dodgers are spending on the front three of their rotation that are the problem. It's the Tampa Bays of the world. It's the Angels of the world. It's the Nationals of the world. It's the teams that year over year refuse to spend money on their ball clubs. They're the problem. A salary floor is what you should be begging for if you're an MLB fan, not a cap. There should be a certain requirement of these teams. You want to field a ball club that can call itself an MLB organization? You got to spend to do it. If everybody's out there spending, there are more options for these players. Why are guys continuing to go to LA? LA, you know, maybe it's great for some people. But they're not just going there because they're going there because that's the team that's willing to bring them in and pay them and get them a title. If other teams had that same gusto, if other teams said, we're going to spend that money, we're going to defer that cash, we're going to bring in other players to become a championship caliber team, then there would be more wealth spread around. But the Dodgers are operating on a different plane than everybody else, so players say, all right, let's go be a part of that. It's not the Dodgers' fault. It's the 29 or 28 of the other 29 owners' faults that don't seem to want to play that game, that are more content with maximizing profits than chasing championships. And maybe it's not every ownership group. I think there are others out there that are, you know, similarly interested. I think that you've seen Toronto at times spend. I think the Phillies certainly want to do what it takes to get a championship team, but other teams just haven't been able to. The other piece from a casual fan perspective I want to hit on, I think that people talk about the MLB being a little bit, not boring, but that the Dodgers are ruining the MLB by getting every major player and just being this foregone conclusion that the Dodgers are going to win another World Series. And I would say two things to that. Number one, every major sports league over time, it continues to prove out that they're at their healthiest when there is some sort of dynastic run, right? The MLB had incredible success when the Patriots were amidst their run. The Yankees of the, you know, 90s were incredibly good for baseball. The Warriors in the NBA, that was a huge deal for basketball that vaulted them into a new stratosphere. So as much as you might, as much as it might seem counterintuitive, dynasties are good. They are a good thing. But set that aside for a minute. Don't delude yourself into thinking that it is a foregone conclusion that the Dodgers are going to win the World Series. They may well. They're certainly the favorites. I wouldn't deny that. I think it is a real pick'em between the Dodgers and any of the other 29 teams this year. I think that's a tough bet to make. But what I would say is last year, in one of the great World Series we've ever had the pleasure of watching, that superhuman team from the Dodgers, they were outplayed. Toronto should have World Series rings. Toronto should have won that World Series. They didn't lose the World Series because the Dodgers were just that much, just too much to overcome. They lost the series because some of their key pieces folded and made mistakes at critical moments. And the Dodgers, for, you know, even though they were outplayed in that series, didn't make those key mistakes. How different would this conversation be had the Dodgers not won last year? I think significantly so. but instead they'll be served up as a red herring to you by the powers that be in the MLB that want to institute a salary cap and want to drive this league that all of a sudden finally feels like it's gathering a little bit of momentum, and they want to take that league into a potentially year-long lockout because the Dodgers aren't playing fair. That's what we're dealing with here. You're dealing with 28 billionaires who don't want to have to spend money to be competitive, who got into the franchise-owning business, who got into the sports franchise-owning business, and somewhere along the way forgot that it's not a PE firm, that ultimately the goal is meant to be winning championships, not maximizing profits. 28 billionaires have forgot about that. Don't make no mistake about it. And now that the Dodgers are reminding everybody that the goal should be to go out and win a championship every year, they're crying foul. And they're going to drive the league to a grinding halt, and they're going to get a salary cap instituted, or die trying, so that they don't have to spend to win championships. That's what's coming. The Dodgers are not bad for baseball. The Dodgers are something of a hero in an age where they're trying to make you forget that the goal of a sports franchise should be to win championships, not win the balance sheet. The final thing that I will say on this is just, boy, isn't it just a little bit sad that we can't just really have sports anymore? You know, like, Tarek Skubal gets traded to the Dodgers, and when you look at the return, immediately it becomes obvious that there's some level of collusion going on there, right? Like, that package is peanuts. I mean, Tarek Skubal just went to the Dodgers for peanuts. And he went there because the MLB is trying to serve the Dodgers up to you as this great cause behind, you know, as the Wizard of Oz of the pending MLB lockout. They're the reason. I promise you that there were better deals available to the Tigers if they so chose for Tarek Skubal. There's absolutely no way that somebody couldn't have matched or done better than that Dodgers deal. And I refuse to believe that another team didn't. But those other owners, no, they would rather back off, let him go to the Dodgers this year, hope that the Dodgers win the World Series so that they can go to the negotiating table in the CBA next year and say, we've got to do something about these damn Dodgers. And it's just a shame that, like, that's the color of this really big breaking sports story, is that it's all of a sudden about, you know, like, the dollars and cents and the business side of things. And where business was always a part of things, I mean, it was never so intrinsic to it and so at the forefront of it. And that's taken over every level of sports. The more that private equity funnels into sports, the more that we're going to get that. The more that you see that at every level. You see that with NIL and college sports. You see that with jersey patches on every gosh darn piece of equipment. You see that with exactly what we're getting here, with owners colluding to have the Dodgers get everything so that they can then serve them up as cannon fodder to drive a lockout, to get a salary cap instituted so they can sit on their fat stacks. It's just a shame that that's what sports has become today. You know, the guy who sat in the seat a long time ago, Bill Wilhelm, always cried about the absence of amateurism in the game. And for me, it's really just about, like, the loss of kind of purpose in sport, the loss of what makes sports great, and the infiltration of suits into sports. First, it was the nerds in baseball that got in there and started ruining things. Now it's the suits. All right, we got to take a break. When we come back, we got a brief segment to close up this hour, and we'll take you into our first preseason WATD fantasy draft, kicking off our 6 o'clock hour. Stay tuned.
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0: All right, welcome back into the Sports Exchange. Quinn Kelly with you here. We've got a champion on the PGA Tour from Massachusetts, Michael Thorbjornsson. Wellesley native, first career PGA Tour win at the Rocket Classic, finishing up with a two-stroke victory just moments ago. We'll talk a little bit about that next hour. We're also going to talk about this LeBron to Philadelphia news, as all of a sudden Philly seems to be assembling a little bit of a super team. But is it a super team or a super dud? We'll talk about that. We've got Patriots training camp getting underway. Some early reports that there maybe wasn't the best connection between Drake May and star new wide receiver A.J. Brown, but as expected, those early reports perhaps a little bit overblown, and now those two seem to be cooking together. And we'll take a look at what's to come here in training camp, some of the headlines for the Patriots. Are they going to get a Christian Gonzalez deal done? Is your opinion on Christian Gonzalez maybe taking a little bit of a hit here as this continues to drag on? Robert Kraft put it plainly. Put an offer out there to make him the highest paid cornerback in the league. And yet that wasn't enough. We're haggling over years, and we're haggling over guaranteed money, and we're haggling over all kinds of issues that, well, you would just hope that your star cornerback wouldn't be haggling over. But we have certainly entered into the age where the Patriots are paying players and having to pay players. It is a new dawn. It is a new day. Gabe Yakis, also similar situation. They finally got a deal done, it seems, with their second-round draft pick. That was not a great situation. We'll hit on some of the other highlights of training camp. And then, as we said, we're going to start off next hour with our WATD preseason fantasy draft. We previously recorded this. It's going to be Johnny and Brendan joining for a draft of the best uniforms across the South Shore as we start gearing up for football season here. It is officially August. We're very, very excited. We're at the doorstep of ready to reveal our schedule. We're going to do so in the coming weeks for you as we build a little more hype coming down towards the wire, towards the start of football season. But it's going to be another fantastic year. We're really, really excited. And we've got some very, very cool things coming for this upcoming football season. So we're going to talk a little bit about that in the coming weeks here. But with that, we are going to just start ramping up because it's time. It's time, folks. I'm not trying to wish the summer away. I hate we always get to this point. I never try to wish the summer away, but I am ready for football season. It is coming fast. It is coming furious. As is the top of the hour, we'll get you reset with the headlines of the day and take you back into hour number two on the Sports Exchange coming up next.

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1: ABC News, I'm Chuck Sievertson. Update of the mass shooting at a fast food restaurant in Twin Falls, Idaho yesterday. Three people were killed and another five were injured. Police Chief Matthew Hicks this afternoon.
2: At this time, we can confirm that the suspect, 24-year-old Chad Williams, is deceased from a self-inflicted gunshot wound.
1: Police say an off-duty officer and a citizen were there and armed and returned fire, and say that that drove the shooter away from the scene, preventing further casualties. No word about a motive. Iran government media saying the Iranian foreign minister phoned U.S. allies in the Mideast, warning them about any new U.S. attacks, and apparently got those allies to pressure President Trump to stop them, as Trump says he called them off on the urging of regional allies, and saying he insists on Iran approving a deal quickly. Three fires in Spokane, Washington have burned at least 600 structures, with hundreds more threatened, officials say. This is ABC News. Wildlife officials warning Americans to stay alert outdoors this summer as bear sightings become more common. ABC's Ike Ajachi.
3: Colorado Parks and Wildlife says there's been a 155% increase in bear activity this year in Douglas County between Denver and Colorado Springs. According to the Wall Street Journal, in California, South Lake Tahoe police have received 174 bear calls already this year, compared to 97 at this time last year. The reason? Bear populations have increased due to conservation efforts, and experts believe they're being forced into more populated areas.
1: No Powerball winner again, ABC's Will Gans.
4: The jackpot rolls over again with no grand prize winners following Saturday night's drawing. So maybe not $707 million, but the jackpot has grown to an estimated $748 million. That's the 12th largest Powerball prize in history.
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5: 95.9 WATD. Good evening. 602, 80 degrees outside our studios. Maybe a little feeling a little warmer, a little humid out there. Tonight, we don't really cool off. Some showers developing and very, very wet tomorrow. Downpour, 79. But we kind of dry out as we get through the rest of the week. Here are all the details with Mike Redden.
6: Tonight, it'll be overcast with showers and thundershowers developing. Expect a low temperature near 67. For Monday, it'll be cloudy with showers and thundershowers. Some will be accompanied by downpours. We'll have a high temperature around 79. Tuesday, it'll be mainly sunny and less humid. Expect a high of 82. And heading into Wednesday, we'll have a mix of sun and clouds with a high temperature in the middle 80s. For WATD, I'm Precision with the forecasting meteorologist Mike Redden.
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7: I'm Quinn Kelly, and these are your Sports Exchange Sports Headlines. After closing up their winningest month in franchise history, the Red Sox kicked off August in a similar fashion last night, beating the Dodgers 3-2 behind two solo shots from Seidan Rafaela off of Yoshinobu Yamamoto. And a late run came in as well on Andrew Monasterio, well, I should say on Connor Wong's double play, brought in Andrew Monasterio in the eighth. Save for Aroldis Chapman. Big headline of the night, though, came after the game when it was announced that the Dodgers had acquired two-time reigning AL Cy Young Award winner Tarek Skubal from the Tigers for a trio of prospects ahead of Monday's MLB trade deadline. Red Sox will go for the sweep of the Dodgers tonight as Jake Bennett takes the hill against Emmett Sheehan. First pitch scheduled for 7:20 on NBC. On the PGA Tour, Massachusetts native Michael Thorbjornsson has his first ever win, first career victory, as he takes the Rocket Classic in Detroit in the final edition of the Rocket Classic by two strokes over Xander Schauffele. Thorbjornsson, a Wellesley High product, shot a final round 63 to claim victory, had the low round of the day, and gets a big win heading into the final week of the PGA Tour regular season next week at the Wyndham Classic. I'm Quinn Kelly. Those are your headlines. Now back to the show.
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7: Welcome back in. Welcome back in. Quinn Kelly with you here on 95.9 WATD, hour number two of the Sports Exchange. We're going to get in just a moment to our WATD fantasy draft. I want to do just add One thing to the headlines there. Just a truly comical story and one final vestige of the bygone Bill Belichick era with the Patriots. Jalen Polk, with the Reds, the Patriots used a second-round draft pick on out of Washington. At age 24, has just announced his retirement less than a week into training camp. Polk was playing with the Saints, who picked him up for a seventh-round pick from the Patriots last September. For a sixth-round pick, they got Polk and a seventh-round pick. He did not play for the Saints at all, went on the injured reserve with a shoulder injury, and Polk has now retired. So, good draft pick there. That's about what we became used to, isn't it, folks? Another successful Patriots wide receiver draft pick. Well, speaking of draft picks, we do have our WATD fantasy draft. We're going to pull right into that now, and we will be drafting the best uniforms across the South Shore as we start to gear up for football season here. High school football just around the bend.

0: All right, welcome back in another edition of the WATD Fantasy Draft. If you're keeping up with the preseason coverage, we've got best logos and mascots already in the books. You can head, you're watching this on YouTube, so check out our channel. If you haven't seen that one, it's living there. Go back and watch that. Quinn Kelly, Johnny Rourke, Brendan Connolly, the Sports Exchange crew gearing up here. We are officially into the start of training camp. I've started at this point making my rounds to camps and checking in with everybody. So we are full steam ahead to the fall and excited to be that way. So we've got another essentially a mock draft here as we get ready with our preseason picks. But before we get into that, let's debrief the three of us on the mascots logo draft. Who felt good about their board?
1: I felt pretty good to start, and I think I ended pretty strong.
0: You both said, so we asked this past Sunday on the Sports Exchange who you thought was going to win the poll. This is recorded ahead of the results of the poll, so I don't know. We'll be interested to see. But you both said you thought Johnny won. Looking back on it, I said Brendan. Johnny, I liked your board. I thought you put together a good board. I got away from some things with mine.
2: You lost your composure a bit in the late rounds. I mean, all good picks, but it was you really lost control.
0: And I don't think you know what really the one that cinched it for me was I was picturing Middleborough's logo as essentially the same as Mashpee's, where it was just the standard M but with the orange. And when I was putting together the graphic, I forgot the feathers hanging off. I think that was like the steal of the draft.
2: Yep.
0: And so I think that if I had thought better about that and that was on my board, I could have maneuvered a little bit better and shuffled my board around. And I think it's a lot stronger, but yeah, I think I left some out there. I didn't love my order, but I stand by my first round pick. I love that whole logo, but in any case, so we had Brendan first overall, Johnny second, myself third. We're just going to rotate the order in each one of these three. So we've got this one, and our last preseason draft is going to be the best places to watch a game, so the best fields on the South Shore. So, Johnny, the two orders that we have to finish out are going to be Johnny, Quinn, Brendan, and Quinn, Brendan, Johnny. Do you want first in this one and last in fields, or first in fields and last in this one?
2: That's tough. I got to figure out if I have a one. I kind of have a one in both of them. So I might. This is tough. I kind of liked it better when I just got it assigned. I'll take first in the uniform.
0: Okay. All right. Well, then the floor is yours. We are drafting full uniform kits. So 1-1 overall. Who has got the best uniform on the entire South Shore, Johnny? Let's hear it.
2: I kind of had another one in mind, but now that I'm on the clock, I got to go with Scituate, I think. I just really like the blue. I love the white helmet. I love the logo. I just think the whole – it might be ambitious at 1-1, but I just love the whole look. I love the whole get-up, so I'm going to go with Scituate.
0: Back-to-back number one overall selections for the Sailors. And I legitimately think they could maybe make a case on the next draft to take a clean sweep of the 1-1s. They have been exceeding as an athletic program of late. And so this is just another feather in the cap. I think those are really solid uniforms. Brendan, you donned those uniforms once upon a time. I think they're even sleeker probably than the ones that you wore, but I'll let you take the wheel.
1: I mean, back in the day, it was kind of more of a navy look. We had the black lettering with the white trim. That was kind of cool. It was unique, more militaristic than it is now, and I think they went back to a old school look. It looks great, I think, either way.
0: Yeah, I think they're super, super clean. I love I think, if I'm not mistaken, sometimes it's tough to tell in high school because I feel like they just run out of decals, but mm-hmm. I think they just do like Steeler style where it's anchor on one side, nothing on the other.
1: Yeah, I think so.
0: And I think that's a good look.
1: The helmet.
0: That's what I mean. Yeah. On the helmet.
1: For sure.
0: Yeah, no, I think they're super clean and I like them. And I'm going to slide right into my pick. and I like it for the same reasons, and I'm gonna explain it. My 1-1 is Hanover, or my one first overall, second overall, my first round pick is the Hanover Hawks, and I think that maturing as a sports fan is realizing that two-tone color schemes are so far superior to 3 and 4 color schemes. I think when they just go like no outline on the numbers, it's just simple gold on navy or navy on white. I think their uniforms are so freaking clean. Their Under Armors, sure, nice. Simple gold helmet, very Notre Dame kind of style. I think they're just, and I don't know, especially if they go navy on navy, I think they have the cleanest look on the South Shore. That's just a good jersey wearing under the lights. And I think Citroën's same kind of thing, white and blue. There's no extra, no stuff in there. I like the two color scheme, but yeah. So Hanover, my first pick. All right, Brendan, close out the first round.
1: Let's just stick with the Patriot League. I just moved to this town. I'm going to stick with the Hingham Harbormen. I like their red colors. I like their kind of style. It's kind of similar to what Scituate had back when I was there, like that type of thing. Just flip the colors to red, white, and black. That's kind of the same deal. I kind of like their style, and sometimes they go with the old school logo too. That's cool. Mm-hmm.
0: Another white helmet too. I imagine that white helmets are going to be very, very popular on this draft. I think it elevates the look. I think they got a solid scheme. I like him. All right, Johnny, take us in round two.
2: I honestly love my board right now, and it's kind of tough to choose from. I have one that I almost think I have to take because it's just a classic, but there's one that I think you have your eye on, Quinn, and I kind of want to slide in and take it.
0: Oh, no.
2: Yeah, but I think it would break your heart if I took
0: it. I'm trembling.
2: I think it would break your heart, but I just think I got to go the classic. I'm going to go Duxbury. I think the green and the silver and the gray and the black and that combination of colors is just fantastic. I think their helmet is super clean. I think it matches obviously with both. And you know, when they go the green with the silver helmet, I just think it's a daunting look, and it's, you know, one that's great.
0: It's nice that they can put, you know, there's a lot of elements of them that are kind of like, you know, like what Oregon was bursting on the scene with what they do, their speed, their up tempo, they're flashy, and they hit you with more uniform combos than the average high school. I will never, ever forget Johnny, first game of the season last year, you and I, it's 100 and Brendan, in the booth as well. It's like 100 degrees and these effers roll out in their black uniforms. It was the most insane decision. I don't know who decided that was the way to go. They look sweet, though. The fact that they can mix in a black

0: alternate is nice. And yeah, I love that they can go. I think it's D on one side of the helmet and the numbers on the other, which is a nice touch. The only thing I will say, not really a knock, but show me the D that's on the side of their helmet in any other avenue of their athletics. I don't think that D is used anywhere else, but it's not like it's a this is going to sound, it's not like it's intentionally unique for football. It's very, very generic. And it
1: it is just kind of a D.
0: Yeah.
1: It's like, but, oh, this is what we can get printed, but
2: it's a green version of Drakets.
0: Yeah. Yeah. Very small knock on a great uniform kit. I think that's a good pick, Johnny. All right, that brings me to the board. And I'm going to stick with my two-tones, and I'm going to go with the unique color. I just talked about regretting not seeing this pick on the board last week. I'm going to go with the Middleborough Sachems, the Halloween specials, just black and orange. I love the matte orange on the helmets. I think that's a really solid look. I think that's a great logo on the helmet. I enjoy their look. I also, the other killer of not picking Middleborough is, as I have professed to you and did so on the last draft, I'm an orange guy. Orange is my favorite color, and a total swing and miss on my part. I'm not going to let it happen again. Yeah, my favorite color. Yeah.
1: That's a little freakish.
0: I know, yeah, it's a little out there, but it's my go-to. All right, Middleborough, off the board.
2: All right, Brandon. I'm going to go with a kit that's pretty similar to Doug Spurry's, but is also a classic, very classic logo. I'm going to go with Abington. I like the green and the silver. The numbers are always slick, and the helmets are great. It feels like they improve each and every year somewhat. Even if it's simplified, I love the slick scheme.
0: Another Under Armour kit, if I'm not mistaken. I think when they made their upgrade, they went to Under Armour. Another matte helmet and another great logo on it. I think they're... super, super clean. It's nice. It's tough when you mix in on the sideline the kids in the JV uniforms, which are a little different, and you've got like a smattering of kids in these like jerseys that are from the 90s amongst these really nice new jerseys. But great kit for Abington. I think it's a good pick, Brendan. All right, John, you're on three.
1: My top three is fully intact, which is huge here. I am going to go with Rockland. I just think the navy blue and the white helmet is a crisp look. I love the logo on the helmet, the dogs with the underlined. I just think I think it's just a clean look. I mean, we've talked about kind of keeping it two tone, just blue and white, something special. Good logo on the white helmet. I just love it.
0: Yeah, I think it's a solid look. I mean, we've had we deal with a lot of teams, just like we have a lot of kids in studio by nature. One of my favorite groups was the group that surrounded their Super Bowl run, and really even the following year that kind of didn't quite go their way. And that I'll just like when you think about it, I think when you think of any of these uniforms, or at least the ones that like you kind of played in high school, like you can kind of think of like who you picture in that uniform, and I think that like the group that I remember there at Rockland that wore those Rockland uniforms, it just sticks in my mind. I think they looked great in them. They played great in them. And I think, that's a great jersey. And the script dogs, rather than just throwing the bulldog on the helmet, I think adds a lot, as you said, Johnny, and kind of fits the rest of their game day aesthetic, if you will. So, that's a good set of jerseys. All right. I have one pick that I think I can get late. And I think it's going to be kind of a late round steal for me, so I'm going to hang on to it for now. I'm going to go with Cohasset. I'm going to go with Cohasset. I think it's kind of a different color scheme in that they don't really have the contrast of dark light. They kind of go double dark, so they have this gray that's a really deep gray, and then obviously they have their navy blue. And I think that makes for some interesting combos, makes for some very difficult combos to spot from the press box, but certainly not the worst on the South Shore. We'll talk about that in honorable mentions. I like it. I like what they do. They're Adidas, I believe. I'm not a huge Adidas guy, but I'm certainly not the resident Adidas guy.

0: This next pick for me is going to be a polarized one, potentially. It depends on where you fall on the Coastal Carolina colors, I think. I'm going to go with Plymouth South. I enjoy that aqua color. I like the choice to go with the black trim, and I like their, you know, the other stuff that they sometimes throw at you. And usually it's always clean, in my opinion. It might be different. They need to find a new running back this year, but those uniforms will remain.
1: Darren Frazetti did just say to me the other day, he said, I'm loving that we're coming in under the radar this year. It's nice to be that way. It's been a few years since they've been under the radar, so he's excited about it. I think the teal is probably the most unique color on the South Shore, right along with one other that's in my mind. But, I like their uniforms. They recently changed, too. Like, the unis that they wore at the Super Bowl and Scott Fry's last year are not the same that they wear now. So that's a pretty recent change. I think they look good. I think they look solid. I like them. All right, Johnny, round four.
2: I feel like this is great value in the fourth. I am going to go with the Quincy Presidents. I think their combo is fantastic. I think if they go blue or white, it looks good. The blue helmet with the American flag Q is fantastic. So I'm really happy with that in the fourth round. But I mean, I think it just fits the name, and I appreciate when the uniform matches a quality name like that. So when you put it all together, I think it's a really, really solid uniform.
0: America.
1: I think that's great, Johnny. One that kind of slipped my mind in going through it, but one that I remember last season being at the field for and being taken aback and being like, wow, that jersey is clean as hell. Like, that they're super, super nice. I think that's great. And the American flag Q is second to none. It's an awesome, awesome feature on the helmet. So great pick there. All right. I'm kind of racking my brain here a little bit. I'll give you a lot of credit, Johnny. You've been in my head the whole draft from pick two, being like, I got one that I think it's just going to kill Quinn. And I don't know if it's come off the, I don't think it's come off the board yet, but I'm afraid.
2: It was Rock. For me, it was for what I thought it was Rockland. Cause I know you're a Dogs logo guy.
1: I am. Oh, I should probably have that hat on right now. I don't want to show favoritism, but shout out to Michael Moriarty's father for getting me the Dogs football hat. That thing is the best. A miss on my part. But that was not – there's one that I'm going to be really devastated if I don't end up with, but I think I'm going to be okay to get it. I'm glad that it hasn't come off the board. All right, I'm going to go to my pick. I'm just giving one more scan here. I want to make sure I'm not losing sight of anything. Yeah, you know what? I'm going to go with Milton. I'm going to go with Milton. Clean red and whites. I feel like kind of a similar vibe to what's going on with Scituate. Just, with red and white versus with blue and white. I think they do mix in a little bit of black, but obviously a jersey that's been around some of the – it's been at Gillette the last 2 years. It's super clean. I like the Wildcat logo. I think it's a solid kit. So give me Milton for round four. All right, Brennan.
0: All right, Quinn, I'm just going to take a combination of the two schools you mentioned in your last pick. I like the Bay State Conference here, and I like Scituate's blue and white colors, so I'm going to go with Braintree. Another good kit, I think. They've got the old school logo sometimes. If they do their throwbacks occasionally, I still enjoy that, and the color scheme is great. Works for me.
1: Yeah, I think they're really solid, and I think they're going to be – I want to say surprise some people. The Bay State Conference is still so tough, but they're going to be good this year. I mean, they got Stones coming back at quarterback, and James Curry is obviously like a top five at worst running back in the state. I think they're going to be kind of, I don't know, surprising some people in the D1 tourney, so – a good pick. Johnny, your final pick of the draft.
2: I'm kind of trying to guess at this point what you're trying to slide in the fifth round.
1: I'm going to be so disappointed if it got me like, oh, actually.
2: I'll be interested to see if it's on my list because I have four. Okay. I have three that I could really go with. And they're all good. They're good for just three completely different reasons. I guess I'll try to kind of round out the colors. So

0: Scituate, Quincy, Duxbury, Rockland. I'm now between two. I'm gonna go with Brockton. I just think that's such a classic look. I mean, the helmet is a classic with the boxer, the colors, I mean, obviously they've been down as of late, but that's just a color combination, under the lights that you really never want to see in terms of an opposing team. It's a daunting kind of a dark color scheme with the dark red, the black, the hints of white. Great logo. I just think it's a classic.
1: They're rolling a dude out to punt. His name's Tsunami. Like, he was just, that's terrifying. Not anymore. I think he graduated, but that was one of the cooler things I've ever seen. This is a big freaking guy, Tsunami punting the ball. Yeah, no, I mean, they're imposing, and I think that's one of those jerseys that has so much history in it. That hasn't changed all that much over the years, so it's still got a lot in it. Yeah, love it. All right, my pick is still on the board, and so I think in the one sense, just from a pure uniforms, this is gonna lock it up for me. I feel really good about this. The thing that might hurt me is it's fringe South Shore. They're on our schedule this year. They're a team that was on our schedule last year. They were in our Metro South days, more a central player. But I'm going with the Taunton Tigers, who for my money have the single best helmet in Massachusetts high school football. It is the LSU helmet with THS on it instead. It's white. It's glorious. The rest of their uniforms follow suit. I'm a little uneasy about going double orange. I don't think that people are going to love double orange, but I like Middleboroughs and I love Taunton's. I think that after a arguably poor performance in the last draft, I'm happy if nothing else with my board maneuvering here. I think Taunton's kit can stand against anybody's on strength of helmet alone.
0: Good pick. That
1: All right,
0: was,
1: well,
0: if you'd like to know, that was not one of the three.
1: I figured not. I was like, if he pulls
0: That would have
1: this,
0: been incredible. If I
1: if
0: pulled
1: you did, I really would have cried, I think,
0: that.
1: because I was each round, I was like, you know what? I don't think anybody's kind of getting that far out. And then Brendan had me for a second. I knew they weren't Bay State Conference, but I was like, oh, he's maybe pushing the boundaries a little bit. So I was worried, but no, I'm happy to. I figured it was probably not on your board, but it would have been an all-time heart rip if it was. All right, Brendan, round us out.
2: I'm also going to double up on the red and black. I'm going to go with North Quincy. I think they have great uniforms as well. Whether they go with all black with a little bit of red or vice versa, can't go wrong. Great uniform all around.
1: Yeah, I think they're phenomenal. I Quincy in general, both Quincy schools show out in a way that you would not expect with the uniforms. And I think the Raiders do well with a color scheme. I don't want to say it's hard to get right. So like when you think Hingham and even Milton to an extent, the black is more the accent color and the focus is the white and red. When you go black as the secondary with red as the primary and not an accent, that's busy. There's a lot of depth of color there, and I think that they do well with the uniforms. I think it's really, really solid. So, a good final pick, Mr. Irrelevant. All right, let me read them down, and then we can do honorable or dishonorable mentions. Johnny from the first slot, Scituate, Duxbury, Rockland, Quincy, Brockton. I from the second slot had Hanover, Middleborough, Cohasset, Milton, Taunton. And Brendan from the third slot had Hingham, Abington, Plymouth South, Braintree, and North Quincy. All right, let's go around the horn. Any honorable mentions? You lead, Johnny.
0: I had a couple. Are we keeping it to one, or am I just listing some?
1: No, you can keep a couple if you want.
0: A couple of mine. BC High. I think
1: Yeah.
0: that's a clean look. I think that's a classic. A little bit of polarizing colors. I really enjoy Hull. I think Hull is just a different color scheme. That was the one I really went back and forth with on Brockton. I like Archie's too. Archie's is clean. A
1: Yeah.
0: little bit too similar to Hanover, which is why I
1: Yeah.
0: didn't pick it. But those were kind of my three.
1: I think that something maybe down the line, but if it were a pure helmet draft, I think Hull has a case to be made for the best on the side.

0: South Shore, right? You know, I think after Taunton, but I think they have a great helmet. And I think that if the rest of the uniform kind of leveled up just a hair, they'd be a really top tier kind of uniform. They were also on my board, but didn't come off. Brendan, any honorable mentions?
1: A couple of fringe ones. We got to include this in the South Shore League now. I like Sandwich with their blue, that sky blue look, and they have a great logo as well. I think Mansfield sometimes can get tricky with their silver and black. Mm-hmm. Sometimes they go white, but it still works. Just off the top of my head.
2: Oh, I thought on the Mansfield thing, I was thinking Oliver Ames as well.
1: Oh, yeah.
2: But just that would have been far too much orange in this draft.
1: Oh, and of course, your alma mater, Zavarian.
0: Johnny doesn't like this take. I don't like our uniforms at all. Yeah, I really don't.
1: I like the Navy.
0: The uniforms themselves, actually, they're way nicer up close, I think, than they are from afar. I know the helmet is iconic. It just doesn't match. Like, it's not even a straight white. So, like, I don't know. I just always struggle with that. But if you win, I don't really care. So, yeah. It's good uniform. They're a bottom down, I think, have really solid uniform. But I still wish they would, I don't know, change up the color scheme just a little bit. All right. I had... I don't know if this was Spelman and Weymouth, very similar uniforms, but kind of that color scheme is good. BC High was one that I had too. Hall was on my board. Carver, I think, kind of similar thing. I love the cranberry. That was when I said Plymouth South with one of the most unique colors. I think that's the other one. I think that's, just very different. And then I just wanted to shout out. I know this is probably like a really rude thing to do, but I'm just going to do it because if I can affect a little bit of change, it will make my life infinitely easier. Plymouth North with the silver numbers on a white jersey. Who in the hell thought that was a good idea? They are illegible from the press box. Like we did the game where they played Marshfield, first round of the playoffs. Marshfield press box is barely set off of the field. It's really not that far. And it's low. It's not like you're high set. You cannot read the freaking numbers with the lights shining off them. It's horrible. And I imagine there are parents in the stands every game looking at the program like, I don't know who the hell that is. Like, hey, Bob, who made that catch? Why? I don't know. He's not in the program. Do they have a number blank? Like, it's horrible. So just if we can correct that, I'd be really pleased. And they played somebody else, and I don't remember who it is because I kind of thought it was – we didn't do Plymouth South, Plymouth North. I don't remember who they played. There's somebody else on the South Shore that has the same issue with the numbers. You have to have contrast. That's like day one stuff. I can't believe somebody would sell or gift Plymouth North a uniform kit that would have silver on white. That's like horrible. All right, that was my one dishonorable. All right. That'll do it for us. We have one more preseason draft upcoming. We're going to do the best places to take in a ball game on the South Shore. So field/stadium/game day experience, whatever, all kind of wrapped up into one. That'll be next up next week. So stay tuned for that. Go on over to our Twitter @SEonWATD. Tomorrow we're going to have a poll up and you can vote on who you think had the best draft, whose series of five jerseys was your favorite. And go ahead and like and subscribe below on our YouTube. We're going to have the regular WATD Fantasy Drafts here all season long and plenty more content as well. So for Brendan and Johnny, I'm Quinn, and we'll see you next time on WATD Fantasy Drafts.

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7: I'm Quinn Kelly, and these are your Sports Exchange Sports Headlines. After closing up their winningest month in franchise history, the Red Sox kicked off August in similar fashion last night, beating the Dodgers 3-2. Seidan Rafaela had a pair of solo shots off of Yoshinobu Yamamoto, and the Red Sox got the game-winning run as Connor Wong ground into a double play that saw Andrew Monasterio come in to score. Big headline of the night, though, came after the game when it was announced that the Dodgers had acquired the two-time reigning AL Cy Young Award winner Tarek Skubal from the Tigers for a trio of prospects ahead of Monday's MLB trade deadline. Red Sox will go for the sweep of the Dodgers tonight as Jake Bennett takes the hill against Emmett Sheehan. First pitch is scheduled for 7:20. Trade deadline very active right now across the MLB. Latest news is the New York Yankees have made an acquisition as they have landed Luis Garcia Jr. in a trade with the Nationals. We'll keep you updated on any big moves to come. On the PGA Tour, we have a native winner as Wellesley's very own Michael Thorbjornsson picked up his first PGA Tour victory today at the Rocket Classic, winning by two strokes over Xander Schauffele in the final playing of the event out in Detroit. PGA Tour swinging into Sedgefield Country Club next week in Greensboro for the final event of the regular season. It's the Wyndham Championship. PGA Tour playoffs beginning after that. And former New England Patriots wide receiver Jalen Polk surprisingly announced his retirement today after just 2 years, or 3 years, excuse me, in the NFL at age 24. I'm Quinn Kelly. Those are your headlines. Back to the show.
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7: All right, welcome back into the Sports Exchange. Quinn Kelly with you this evening. Coming off of our WATD fantasy draft, we've got a couple of other preseason drafts we'll have for you in the coming weeks. Again, we are winding our way towards the start of our 2026 high school football season. Bit of a killer this year, I must admit. We've been spoiled the last couple of years where we've had the extra week of the regular season because of the early Labor Day, late Thanksgiving. It's back to a regular 8-week regular season schedule this year, and it will be for the next few years. So very disappointing. One less week of football. But alas, we will survive, and we're going to jam-pack a ton of football into those 8 weeks of the regular season and a lot of good content here. So you can follow along, and I'll just kind of reset. Our YouTube channel is going to be very active for you this fall. WATD Sports on Twitter. You can find us. That direct handle is at SE on WATD. We're also making a big push. Look at us coming into the 21st century. We're going to be on Instagram this year as well. You can follow along. WATD Sports on Instagram. That page launching in earnest very, very soon. And, of course, Quinn Kelly 95.9 WATD on Instagram as well. We'll be pushing content across all of our platform. So look out for that as we forge into this digital age, just a little bit behind pace. But we're very excited, a lot of good stuff coming, and one particular very exciting bit of content coming up later this month. So we'll look out for that. But we're going to press on here. I want to just give some thoughts on Patriots training camp, some of the news and notes coming out of that, and then we have a series of reader questions sent in for our back nine this evening that we'll get to. We'll give that a little bit of extra room to breathe as well. But let's start on the Patriots. A couple of the big pieces going into camp were contract situations. Gabe, and I'm going to screw this up. So it's Gabe, I think it's just Akis. You don't really pronounce the J. You don't even pronounce it as a Y. I think it's Gabe Akis is what has been the standard now. Their second-round pick out of Illinois had a knee issue that kind of cropped up after draft evaluation, went in for surgery. It's been a battle, but the Patriots do ultimately get him signed, and he is at camp now. Still waiting to sign Christian Gonzalez, but a lot of credit to Christian. He has been at camp, and Mike Vrabel has been effusive in his praise of Gonzalez for handling things like a professional, coming into work every day, and really committing himself to getting better. He's one of the top couple cornerbacks in the league. He's commanding top cornerback in the league money. Robert Kraft has plainly laid it out as such, and it just feels like it's a matter of time until they get something done, but it's a little bit, I don't know, I think stressful the longer they let this go, to be honest with you. The big storyline, which we'll also hit on in the back nine, we did get a reader-submitted question about this, so I will give my more robust answer to it in the back nine, but it's the Patriots wide receiver room, which went from, in the last couple of years, being a real weakness of the team to one of their great strengths. Now with A.J. Brown, Romeo Dobbs, DeMario Douglas, Mac Hollins, Afton Chisholm in the back end, and then the really big kind of question mark as to what's going to happen with Kayshon Booty, a guy who really came on strong for them last year, was a huge piece of the success of that offense, is a legitimate downfield threat, has been, from all reports, the best player at camp through the first week of training camp so far. And where he fits in, the Patriots tried to deal him. It seems like they were looking for a trade partner for Kayshon Booty this offseason, and nothing materialized. And both teams, I have to commend, it's very, very different than the Belichick age, which, you know, I'm not necessarily saying in a positive or negative way. I mean, I tend to still remember the Belichick age with a little bit more, I don't know, fondness than many around here do. But it's just very different in that both sides have been really, really open, I think, about where things stand. You know, Kayshon Booty is in a contract year. He said, listen, I mean, I obviously want to go out and have, you know, the best season possible. I want to get paid. And they've been very open with the fact the team has been that, hey, listen, we just kind of want to do right by Kayshon, right? You know, there's a crowded receiver room. We're looking at seven guys. That's a lot of receivers to carry. Not totally unprecedented, but it's a lot of receivers to carry. And maybe they don't want to quite cut bait on Kyle Williams yet, who showed flashes of brilliance last year, albeit in some very, very small sample sizes. But maybe they don't want to give up on their draft pick from a year ago. Maybe Afton Chisholm has a long-term role as your next slot guy if DeMario Douglas moves on, or if he just develops in the way that you're hoping that Afton Chisholm can develop. So maybe you don't really have a natural person to get rid of, but I think that the one thing that you would say is, as the Brits so aptly put it, is you have a bit of a redundancy with Kayshon Booty kind of doing and the same thing and being the same style receiver that A.J. Brown is, and just a lesser version. Not that he's looked the lesser early in camp here, but the Patriots have been pretty clear about that. And he's maybe the natural odd guy out, and they want to do right by him. And it doesn't seem like there's any animosity between the two sides. Kayshon Booty's camp has still been saying, listen, if the right situation comes up, we're open to moving. If not, we want to be here and we want to contribute. And I think that's been so refreshing between the Gabe Akis situation, between the Christian Gonzalez situation, and I'll move the Gabe Akis situation to, you know, the back burner. That's something a little bit different. But really, with the Kayshon Booty situation and the Christian Gonzalez situation, I just think it speaks volumes about where the Patriots are at organizationally and the kind of culture that Mike Vrabel has fostered in that locker room. The Patriots' hallmark for years and years and years was their culture. But Mike Vrabel is doing it a very different way than Bill Belichick did it. Certainly not saying it's better. I'm not saying it's worse. It's just different. He's proving, I think, that you can have different kind of cultures. But I think that the openness with which both situations are being addressed and the fact that there doesn't seem to be really any animosity between the players and the organization as these situations are kind of meted out just really speaks to the way in which Mike Vrabel has been the best kind of version, I think, of a player's coach. Right? A player's coach to me has a very pejorative connotation to it because players' coaches just don't win. But Mike Vrabel, to me, seems like the kind of guy that can be, not a friend to players, but can relate to players and can, appreciate players' issues, but also still maintain that authoritative figure role within the locker room. I think we saw that last year. I think we're going to see it again this year. And I think it's really proven out here in the Christian Gonzalez and Kayshon Boutte situations, two situations that respectively could have gone a lot more south quickly, but didn't and haven't. And I think that's a credit to the culture that has been re-fostered here at One Patriots Place. Very different than the Belichick era culture, but a very good one, it seems. And obviously, you got to win titles for me to really appreciate the culture, and hopefully that's coming down the pipeline for them. But I just think we have to appreciate that two situations that could have really gone south fast have been handled with a lot more grace than we're used to or than really anybody is used to seeing in the NFL. And I'm impressed by it. Certainly you'd like a resolution to both situations to come. You'd like Christian Gonzalez to sign. And I'm not necessarily – I'm certainly not rooting for somebody to move out of town or to send Kayshon Boutte on his way. I think he's been a great success story. But you – one way or another would like some type of resolution to come there, if there could be a resolution to come. Even if that's just them saying, we think we're going to carry seven wide receivers and we're just going to see how it goes. That's resolution enough for me. All right, we got to hit a break. When we come back, we've got listener submitted back nine to close out the program. We'll send you on your way. Button up shop here on the weekend. Stay tuned.
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questions in 9 minutes to close out this week's edition of the Sports Exchange. All right, we're going to dive right in here. We put out a call out online for some questions, and these are what we got from our listeners. So let me dive right on in. Number one, after the acquisition of LeBron James, are you taking the 76ers or the field to win the Eastern Conference? I'm taking the field. Here's the thing. I'm not necessarily – I mean, I am a little bit of a subscriber to the idea that there is – you know, there's one ball, right? There's, you know, there's a lot of guys on that team with very high usage rates last season and just not enough basketball to go around for all of them. LeBron James showed a certain amount of deference, actually quite a bit of deference, in taking a really cheap contract to be able to go to Philadelphia. Is he going to show that same deference on the court? I would be more skeptical of that. I think that becomes a problem with a very good Tyrese Maxey, with a very strong-headed Jaylen Brown, and with a burgeoning star in VJ Edgecombe who needs to go out and prove himself to earn a big contract. So I question whether there's enough ball to go around, but even that aside, you're still anchored by Joel Embiid, and there's just a certain stink on him that I just can't get past. So I'm not convinced that this is really the super team that everybody wants to make them out to be. I will take the field to win the East. Number two, moving over to a baseball question, similar vein, are you taking the Dodgers or the field to win the World Series? All right, this one's more of a toss-up, I will be honest. I'm tempted to take the field, but I'm going to take the Dodgers, and I'll tell you why. I think that the deal that Detroit just made to essentially give up Tarek Skubal to the Dodgers is proof positive that everybody, even internally, even within the MLB, is rooting for the Dodgers to win so that it can feed their agenda when they go to the negotiating table for the new CBA in the offseason. So for that reason, I'm going to go with the Dodgers. But the MLB does screw a lot of things up, so maybe by that virtue, they will not win because the MLB wants something to happen, and they don't often get their way. But no, I'll go Dodgers, but they're not overwhelming. Well, they're overwhelming favorites, but they're not. A team can beat them. The Blue Jays should have beat them last year. There are teams that can beat them this year. Number three, following the 2026 World Series, this one was one of my favorites from Nick and Sharon. Following the 2026 World Series, when will the next MLB game be played? So obviously expectations are that a lockout is going to come. That feels more and more of a guarantee by the day. I don't think that there is any chance in 2026 that all of these parties are willing to let a year of income go by. So I don't think that we're going to miss a full season. I think a deal will get done quicker than not. I think that's just the way things go nowadays. The greed rules all. I'm going to go with mid-June we get started. I do think we will miss games next year. I think it will be a strike-shortened season. I think we will miss some games. But I think by mid-June, things are back in action. Number four, is there a big splash still coming from the Red Sox at the deadline? I certainly hope so, but I fear not. I'm not super interested in Zach Neto. There's still a lot of kind of chatter about that deal, which I thought was dead in the water. Franklin Arias

being taken out of the lineup today would suggest that there is something on the horizon for the Red Sox, but maybe they're just preparing themselves to have the flexibility to deal him, and it doesn't necessarily get done. I don't know. But I'm going to say no. It won't be for lack of trying. I do actually believe that there is an effort being made to make a deal. And, you know, I think that I think it was a little bit of a surprise, but the Curtis Mead deal was a little bit splashy. You know, nothing crazy. It wasn't a cannonball, but it was, you know, there was a little bit of a ripple. I don't know that anything big is coming. I think that they're going to nibble around the edges in the end. They won't be able to kind of get that big deal over the finish line, and they have a smaller acquisition still on the horizon. Number five, where would you rank the Red Sox as contenders within the American League here prior to the deadline? So I'm reading this as where do I rank them in the American League as far as likelihood to represent the AL in the World Series. I'll tell you who I put above them. I put the Astros, I put the Rays, and I put the Yankees above them. Nobody in the Central scares me. I will put the Astros as my favorite until forever. I just think that they're the best run organization right now in the American League. They just, I mean, look at the way that they've kind of climbed back here. They're quietly 9-1 over their last 10. They're playing really good baseball. They're right back in the mix. They're leading their division. The Astros have a certain feeling of inevitability to me. I think that you would have a tough time with them in a 7-game series. I think you'd have a heck of a time with the Rays. I think you could handle the Yankees. I think you're playing better ball, obviously, than the Yankees right now. But I would give them a slight edge. I think they can top out certainly a lot higher than you, and they're playing through injuries. So those are the three. I'd put the Red Sox as the fourth likeliest team to represent the American League. Number six, does a Christian Gonzalez deal get done before the start of the season? I do think it does. I think that if you're starting from the position the Patriots are willing to make him the highest paid cornerback in league history, then they're willing to do what it takes to get the deal done. And then on the flip side of that, maybe Gonzalez wants more guarantees, wants more years, wants whatever he wants. You're also not going to ultimately turn away highest paid cornerback ever money. Something will get done. It will get done prior to the start of the season for safety's sake, if nothing else. Number seven, do the Patriots deal away one of their wide receivers? And I'm actually going to combine this with number eight, because this is kind of a two-part question, very similar. Do you want the Patriots to trade away Kayshon Boutte? And I'll just even say any one of their receivers. I'm going to say yes, they do. Although the tide does feel like it's kind of turning. It seems like they're flirting with the idea of just carrying seven. You know, a lot of reports out there have been, hey, Kyle Williams, maybe you figure out how to play special teams because you could be the odd man out. I just don't, you know, I'm not of the mind that there's a real need to take a position of strength and weaken it just because there's a redundancy. I mean, I don't know. I think you could come up with some creative sets with Boutte and Brown, and you could do some different things and give some teams a lot of different looks. I think they do deal away one of their receivers. I don't necessarily want them to, and particularly I don't really want to see Kayshon Boutte leave. I think he's been a great success story. And number nine, who is your pick to win the PGA Tour Championship? Regular season ending next week, playoffs beginning after that. It is cliche, so you know what? No, I'm going to give you a little bit off the board. I'm going to go Cam Young. I think Cam Young's been great this season. Scotty hasn't necessarily had his best stuff, even though he is leading the FedEx Cup rankings. I think Cam Young ultimately gets it done. All right, that'll do it. We'll be back next week with a fresh new episode. I'll see you all tomorrow at 3 on the afternoon show. Big thank you to our producer, Tim. I'm Quinn. See you next time on the Sports Exchange.

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1: ABC News, I'm Wayne Cabot.
2: I have never abused our daughter.
1: Ohio Representative Max Miller responding to Ohio Senator Bernie Moreno, his father-in-law, who says Miller is violent, mentally unfit, and needs to resign now.
2: Every one of these allegations traces back to a single source, my former wife.
1: A second woman also accuses the congressman of being physically abusive, former Trump press secretary Stephanie Grisham. Pacific Gas and Electric may have to cut power in parts of Central California and the Sierra Nevada to let crews deal with out-of-control wildfires. Fires in eastern Washington state have tens of thousands of families out of their homes. Iran says the reason President Trump called off weekend attacks is because Iran convinced U.S. allies to dissuade Trump or else they would attack them too. Investigators believe Iran could be behind attacks on water plants in a number of states over the past week. This is ABC News. An off-duty state trooper and an armed citizen fired toward a gunman at the In-N-Out Burger in Idaho yesterday, who killed himself after killing two others. And while police have no motive, we're told his family is cooperating.
3: It helps a lot because then we can get into social media, his telephone and all those things, and finally what his motivation was. What's going on here?
1: Former NYPD Chief of Detectives, ABC News contributor Robert Boyce. The city of Mount Airy, North Carolina, inspiration for TV's Mayberry. Now under a state of emergency, the river in the area rising 14 feet in a matter of hours overnight. Ariana Grande stepping away from the public eye as talk intensifies about her health and her thin appearance. President Trump played in the Bedminster Club Championship at his golf club in New Jersey today. He says that he's honored to have shot a 70 to win the tournament. Given the fact, he says, that unlike the rest of the field, I'm given very little time to practice. I'm Wayne Cabot, ABC News.
4: 95.9 WATD, good evening. 702-78 outside our studios. Warm, humid, we've got showers developing overnight. Not really cooling off. 67 we dropped down to. Downpours tomorrow, 79. And week ahead, a little dry, a little humid, a little warm, a little wet. Here's Mike Redden with all the details.
5: Tonight it'll be overcast with showers and thundershowers developing. Expect a low temperature near 67. For Monday it'll be cloudy with showers and thundershowers. Some will be accompanied by downpours. We'll have a high temperature around 79. Tuesday it'll be mainly sunny and less humid. Expect a high of 82. And heading into Wednesday we'll have a mix of sun and clouds with a high temperature in the middle 80s. For WATD and Precision with the forecasting meteorologist Mike Redden.
4: Thank you very much, Mike. Coming up is an encore broadcast. Speaking of Mike's, McNamara on Money. It's not Mike McNamara, though. It's his son, Justin. 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If you'd like to contact Justin and his team in Chelmsford, the Merrimack Valley, that is the physical address if you want to drive out there or send a postcard or something, 235 Billerica Road, Suite 4, Chelmsford, Massachusetts, 01824. 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The zip code. 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

0: This is Mike McNamara. 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
1: Welcome to McNamara on Money. My name is Justin McNamara, and I am alongside regular guests here at on McNamara on Money, Guy Ziriak of Northeast Brokerage. 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You practice out of New Hampshire, but you are you still covering all of New England, Guy, or how far are you going?
2: I cover all of New England, and I have clients in California, a couple in Illinois and Florida, you know, pretty much. We can work pretty much nationwide.
1: Okay. All right. Just checking. We talk pretty often, but things change. You know what I mean?
2: Yeah. And I mean, primarily I operate in Massachusetts and New Hampshire and Maine.
1: Good. That's where our show operates out of. So that works for us. Okay. So hey, we're talking insurance today. I thought we would do sort of the other types of insurance. That's going to be my title for the day. I think we maybe spend a lot of time on life insurance, for whatever reason. I feel like it's a more popular product, but we're going to spend, half of today's show, doing disability insurance, the other half doing long-term care insurance, just to, spend some time on some of the other types of insurances, the ones that people seem to choose less often, Guy, and I assume we'll talk about why that is. But I think, yeah, maybe disability. I think we should do our first session on, and we'll just kind of start. I think to set the stage, my understanding of the marketplace is, it seems to me anyway, again, this is anecdotal, like a lot of my experience
2: sure.
1: here.
2: Sure.
1: Most people who have disability insurance coverage, right? And we'll talk about long-term versus short-term, have it as an employee benefit. And it seems to me like the individual policies, in other words, purchased through, you know, just as an individual, you know, no company involved, seem to be fair, you know, much less popular. Is that your experience as well?
2: Yeah. I mean, if you look at the numbers globally, right, life insurance is about 70%. If you look at long-term care, life and disability.
1: Yeah.
2: Life insurance is probably about 70% of that total premium pie. And long-term care insurance is about 28%.
1: Really?
2: Yeah. This excludes the group side
1: okay.
2: of disability.
1: Yeah.
2: Those are just individual policies. But yeah, predominantly, you are correct, though. Most of the time, people get their disability from their employer. And there's a lot of benefits to that, right? Sometimes they'll pay a portion of the cost, it's very easy and it's guaranteed issue. Now 9 times out of 10, if they're offering disability, they're probably only offering short term. We should probably talk about the difference between the two.
1: Yeah, we should. Yeah. We should set the stage. Yeah. Shogo. Let's do short term and long term.
2: All right. So short term, again, typically through your employer, there are a few individual short term policies out there, but the juice doesn't necessarily seem to be worth the squeeze because of the cost versus the benefit of that, of doing it individually. But
1: right.
2: on the group side, short term disability is something everybody should have.
1: Yeah.
2: Essentially, if you break your leg and you can't drive to work for 6 weeks, that's what's going to keep your house from getting foreclosed on, right?
1: Right.
2: That is protecting your ability to earn income.
1: Right. And on the short-term side, so is it a uniform definition, as in, is it, you know, 90 days is short-term and everything, you know, everything over 90 is long-term, or is it vary by carrier?
2: It would vary. most of the plans you're going to see in an employer are either 3-month plans or 6-month plans.
1: Okay.
2: Sometimes they will do up to a year, and really anything under 2 years is considered short-term disability.
1: Okay.
2: But it's rare to have 2-year policies out there. Normally, if a company is going to offer a longer period of disability, they'll offer both short-term and long-term DI.
1: Okay.
2: And so really the way I almost position it is your short-term DI is your injury insurance, right? If you get into like a car accident and maybe you need some surgery, you know, that'll take care of you for, you know, 6-8 weeks, and you know, pay that salary. Usually they're probably paying about 60% of your earnings, but that number, if you're paying for the disability, and short-term disability, you should always be paying for it if your company allows for it, because if you pay the premiums, the premiums are tax-free.
1: Okay.
2: So the reality is, yes, it sounds like you're living on 60% of your income. But that's, when you figure in the tax difference, you're probably closer to 85.
1: Right. So tax-free benefit, obviously, and that's going to depend on your income, right? Some people have much higher tax rates than others, but yeah, makes sense. Okay.
2: Yep.
1: And whereas, just to be clear, if it's a benefit that is provided by your employer, then that benefit, even though it's likely the same benefit, right? So same 60% mm-hmm. comes to you taxable, which means you get, you know, maybe you're down sub 50% of what you had before. So,
2: yeah.
1: Okay.
2: That's usually kind of how it goes, right? With, if they're taking the taxes out now, instead of living on about 85%, you're living on, you know, like you said, 50, maybe 45.
1: Yeah. Yeah. Okay.
2: So it's something when you're selecting your benefits packages, your clients definitely want to take a look at that, you know, and if, you know, find the disability and absolutely sign up for as much as you can get.
1: Okay.
2: Because accidents happen, you know, and if your accident puts you in a position where you can't work or earn an income, that's a huge problem, right?
1: Okay.
2: So, and they will have like what's called an elimination period, and an elimination period on a short-term disability policy is usually about a week, or maybe 2 weeks. But on a long-term disability, you're looking at 90 days on average. It can go up to a year.
1: Just so we're all clear, elimination period is a period at which, you know, after the event, but before you are entitled to collect benefits. It's sort of like a deductible mm-hmm. in healthcare, right? So you pay the first piece, which in this case in short-term DI, maybe it's a week or two, and then the insurance company comes in, and it's just a sort of to protect them from people, you know, filing a quick claim that's going to be like a 4-day claim.
2: Right. You know, if somebody gets the flu and is out for 4 days, right. You know, the insurance company doesn't want to really be bothered with that.
1: Or turns an ankle. Yeah. Yeah. I gotcha. Yeah.
2: Yeah. So,
1: okay.
2: So, and then, you know, we when you take a look at the long-term side,
1: before we move to long-term,
2: yeah.
1: are the commercials that we see sort of like the Geicos of the world and the Afflecs, are these, I mean, I know they do multiple types of benefits, but is this like a short? Is this what we're talking about? Are they doing short-term disability?
2: Aflac does provide short-term disability.
1: Okay.
2: Those benefits are voluntary, meaning that the company may or may not contribute.
1: Right.
2: Okay. And Aflac, and you know, it's definitely something you want to have, whether it's Aflac or a group policy. It just happens that if you do have a group policy, it's going to be a little more affordable.
1: Gotcha.
2: And, potentially user friendly on the claim side.
1: I'm just trying to, yeah. And I'm sure they're probably competitors of yours,
2: actually are not competitors, but, okay. it's great that they're out there providing benefits.
1: Okay.
2: For these folks.
1: Yeah, yeah, yeah, and I think that's a lot of folks see the commercials and that. So I just want to kind of link those mm-hmm. two. That this is probably that's the product we're likely talking about, even though obviously these big companies have many, many different offerings. Okay,
2: sure.
1: All right. So, yeah, let's short-term disability, relatively straightforward. Longer term does get much more complicated. So maybe we have like 15 whole minutes. I bet we can do it. I bet we can do it in 15 minutes.
2: We could probably get through it.
1: Yeah. Let's talk about long term. And first of all, what does long term mean? Obviously, it's longer than short term, but how is it defined? And or if it's not a uniform definition, like in the case of short term, what are the options?
2: Well, you can technically get a policy that is called long.

0: long-term disability that is 5 years.
1: Okay.
0: And in some, depending on your occupation, that might be all that's available to you, because some of the more dangerous occupations can be harder to cover.
1: Okay. Like,
0: for example, tugboat captains are notoriously difficult to get disability insurance for. I know this because I had to do it, because they have to be stay within a harbor to even be considered. Yeah. I bet you didn't expect to learn about tugboat captains.
1: I know that the seafaring can be dangerous, but I wasn't expecting tugboat. Maybe they're getting squished a lot. Maybe they're in between the barge and the.
0: I think it's not so much that they get injured. It's because if you get injured on the job, it's workers' comp, right?
1: Right.
0: But if you're injured off the job, it's a physically demanding job.
1: Okay.
0: So
1: I gotcha.
0: So minor injuries can cause an issue. So it's kind of
1: somewhat
0: counterintuitive in that way.
1: Right.
0: But
1: us insurance folks and financial planners sitting behind a desk or at a conference table is not particularly difficult, I guess, relative to a tugboat captain.
0: Yeah. I mean, maybe paper cuts here and there, but bruised ego. I don't know.
1: Yeah. That's right. okay. Yeah. So yeah. Gotcha.
0: So, right, gotcha. Yes. But your long-term disability in general is sickness insurance. You know, yes, there are some very gruesome, physical accidents you can get into that are going to keep you out multiple years. But in most cases, it's a situation like maybe a heart attack or cancer. And, now you're going to be, maybe you can't work at all, depending on, what your job was or how your body reacted to those illnesses.
1: Okay.
0: So the long-term disability will, if you're paying for it yourself, which 90% of the time you are, is going to be tax-free. It's going to cover, usually you're going to cover around, the insurance companies will let you cover around 67-68% of your income as a ceiling, not a floor. And it's usually done in a fixed dollar amount, right? So,
1: okay.
0: So if, for example, somebody is making $10,000 a month, just to keep my math easy, they will typically be able to buy $6,700 per month of disability coverage. And so from there, there are different options you can add to it. Like, for example, let's say that, do you mind if I use you as an example?
1: No, go ahead.
0: Let's say you were to have a heart attack because of the market goes down and the stress of your job just, it's too much for you, right?
1: Gotcha.
0: And,
1: it's a way we carry a lot of weight.
0: Indeed. Yeah. Right. And then, your doctor says, no, you can't go back to that, career.
1: Gotcha.
0: But you're able to, you can go teach at a local university, teach finance, right? Because that's a lower stress job. So what you would typically want to do is have what's called own occupation protection on your policy, so that way the insurance company can't say, yeah, you know what, you can't be a financial planner anymore, but you can go, do some job that you don't necessarily want to do, right? Some job that you're not fit to do. So own occupation protection is one of my favorite riders.
1: Okay.
0: There are also cost of living adjustments that can be put on these, and also what's called a future purchase option.
1: Gotcha. Yeah. I did want to circle back to that, because you mentioned that. So the initial policy is right, and again, if you're purchasing let's just say, and maybe we'll get to some examples if we have time here. Let's just say you're 35 and you buy a dollar amount, right? So the initial policy says it's $10,000 a month. So your income replacement is, say, $6,000 a month. Mm-hmm. That number is set, and unless you put a rider on that is going to help you adjust for inflation, because clearly, if you look at kind of career earnings even not adjusted for inflation, they fluctuate over you know, a career lifespan, and then you throw an inflation in there, and so, you know, if I'm just thinking back to even my 35, well, geez, I guess that's not 10 years ago, right? 12 years ago, my 35 year old self, the amount of disability insurance that I would have purchased probably is not appropriate for me now, based on a decent amount of inflation plus.

0: Yeah, I don't think I touched on the, how long they can go out. So I wanted to make sure I did that. But back to cost of living adjustments. So yeah, a cost of living adjustment, you can set it up to give you a 3% bump every year when you're earning, when you're collecting benefits.
1: Okay.
0: And the future purchase option, or benefit increase rider, they're called different things with different
1: Gotcha.
0: carriers. That will increase your benefit by 3 to 5% before you go on claim. So, when you're if especially if you're a younger client, you're gonna want to keep an eye on make sure you have both of those,
1: Gotcha.
0: because one will cover you at pre-claim, one covers you after claim.
1: Gotcha.
0: I mean, there are a bunch of riders that we could go through that, but I kind of want to hit the important ones. And
1: Gotcha.
0: own occupation is one of my is one of the important ones, and also a partial disability.
1: Okay.
0: So now, if you have a partial disability rider, it will allow you to go back to work part time. So again, I'm gonna use you again. Your heart attack, the doctor says you can handle it. The market is going back up again. But I think you need to take it easy. So maybe you can only work, 20 hours a week. And then your disability will pay you, your disability insurance will pay you proportionally depending upon the number of hours you're working per week.
1: Okay.
0: So it allows you to go back to work without having an effect on your benefits. The own occupation rider, if one of the additional benefits of that, not only can they not tell you to go work in agriculture or something like that, they can't. What you can do is you can actually go teach, and collect that income while collect that income while you are teaching, right? So that doesn't affect your policy, or that doesn't affect your benefit. So it's if and again, all of these riders, they can sound good, but they do add up in the premiums.
1: Gotcha.
0: And
1: I was just gonna ask that. I mean, so obviously this is like, sort of like buying a car, right? I mean, your sort of base policy might be, hey, it's 5 years, no inflation protection, and then you continually add and add and add, and you can make it a fairly expensive policy. So, I don't know if you want to. It probably doesn't make a lot of sense to like ballpark cost just because you're buying it. But, very different ages, right? Someone who's buying at age 30 versus age 50, I'm assuming, is a very, very different experience as far as the cost goes. I do
0: And
1: want
0: also
1: to.
0: the occupation that you are that you perform is also a big driver of cost.
1: Right. Okay. That was what, one of my things I wanted to cover quickly was, sort of differences between occupations and also how, which is what was my, I had my notes here. Anyways, we'll do differences in occupation
0: Occupation?
1: first. Yeah,
0: Okay.
1: go ahead.
0: So what they will your typical disability carrier is going to have five or six occupation levels, and they usually with the most dangerous occupations or most difficult occupations
1: Okay.
0: being listed as like a 1A,
1: Okay.
0: and the highest occupations are typically listed at like 5A or 6A, depending on the carrier, right?
1: Okay.
0: And so your typical 5A, or excuse me, your typical 1A is going to be like the tugboat captain, right?
1: Right.
0: Or another job that is extremely difficult, like a firefighter.
1: Okay.
0: Those folks are going to be 1As.
1: Something that, physical, yeah, and probably surgeons too. So, something that, like stuff that where you're.
0: Surgeons are a unique breed.
1: Yeah.
0: They're usually around the 4A level.
1: Oh, really?
0: There is different types of there's more that goes into the occupation levels than just physical demand. Like because a surgeon, a lot of surgeries are done almost all with lasers and electronics now, And so a lot of that.

0: that knowledge that this particular surgeon has is, you know, they don't necessarily need to be standing on their feet as long, and it's not as physical, and they can use that, they can use their knowledge to continue to be a surgeon.
1: Interesting. You are a wealth of information, guy.
0: You know, it's,
1: I just threw that one at you.
0: Not to endorse them, but principal life is usually great in the medical field, right?
1: Okay.
0: So,
1: So
0: it depends on the type of, like an anesthesiologist, they're usually 5 or 6.
1: Gotcha.
0: And, you know, and like an accountant is another top level applicant, another top level occupation.
1: Okay. So, interesting. On the lower end, because it's,
0: It's a 5A or a 6A.
1: Okay, gotcha.
0: Because it is, the job's done mainly with your mind.
1: Right.
0: And so if, you know, you could, in a lot of ways, you know, with talk-to-text software, I mean, if you got into some kind of like a motorcycle accident or something and, you know, maybe you lost your ability to walk, you could still be an accountant.
1: Gotcha.
0: But your days of captaining the tugboat are behind you.
1: If we only have a few minutes here, I'm wondering if you can just, and this might not, we may not,
0: maybe
1: not
0: underwriting. Have time. Do you want to cover that?
1: I was going to say workers' comp and social security disability. I'm just going to guess that, you know, this is a fairly unpopular product, at least relative to life, long term care, because there are other options, or at least in people's minds, right? Oh, you know, there's workers' compensation. Most people are familiar with social security disability. What is, like, I guess we'll say, what's the sales pitch for disability insurance when these two products exist?
0: Okay. Well, workers' comp is a different animal because it only covers you when you're on the job. And, you know, some of your most dangerous activities are, or even just silly accidents.
1: Like fishing.
0: You know,
1: yeah. Fishing.
0: Yeah. Right. Are happening off the job.
1: Yep.
0: Right. So that, so workers' comp, it'll help you if you're hurt at work. But outside of work, you're on your own. Now, social security disability typically has a very, very low benefit, you know, somewhere between 800 and maybe 1900 a month.
1: Okay.
0: And it will take, usually it takes a year to get approved for it, to start collecting your benefits. So, and they don't approve everybody.
1: Gotcha.
0: So it can, you know, you can be disabled and Social Security may or may not pay. And it, 9 times out of 10, it's probably not enough. But one thing that you can do with the Social Security is you can put a Social Security blend rider on your disability policy. So what they'll do is, like let's say you're eligible for $1,000 of SSDI. You would, as long as you apply for the SSDI, your the carrier will pay your benefit. If you get it, they're going to reduce the benefit by $1,000. But if you don't, they're going to keep your benefits the same, and that actually lowers your premium.
1: Oh, great. Oh, you know what? That's perfect. Great place to stop. We're right up against a break, awesome. So we will be right back.
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1: And we're back. Welcome back to McNamara on Money. My name is Justin McNamara. I am alongside

0: Guy Ziriak of Northeast Brokerage today. Regular guest, Guy Ziriak. And we are talking insurance. Title of this show is The Other Types of Insurance. So we're covering, I guess we'll say life long-term care, disability. We're going to spend some time on long-term care. This half, we just did disability. Both of these products, I think, are certainly less popular than your standard life insurance and maybe don't get talked about quite as much out there. So just want to make sure that we're keeping people informed on all their options. So we will do long-term care. We'll see if we can get through it all. All right, so let's just start out. Long-term care insurance, brief overview. What is it? We'll talk. Why do people need it? And we'll just jump right in, Guy.
1: All right. So as we age, all of us, you know, if we're lucky enough to get to a certain age, are going to need some health care at the end of our lives.
0: Indeed.
1: Some people will, you know, end up living longer and requiring more health care than others. And what long-term care is it's really, you need someone to help you get through your days and help you with some of the basics of life, which are called ADLs, or activities of daily living. And just real quick, they're bathing, dressing, toileting, transferring, which is moving in and out of bed, chairs, you know, walking around your house.
0: Yep.
1: Continence and eating. So if you have a client who cannot perform two of those six, or they have dementia, right? That is it's either two of the six ADLs, activities of daily living,
0: right,
1: or if they have dementia to the point where, where they're a danger to themselves, then that is when you should probably be getting long-term care from, you know, either in your home or outside of your home. And, it is also once you've reached those thresholds, that is also when the long-term care insurance will begin paying claims.
0: Gotcha. So the qualification for getting reimbursement for costs is based on ADLs, right? So I'm glad it's still two out of the six, because it's always been two out of the six. So two out of the six of the ADLs, dementia, memory care,
1: cognitive impairment.
0: Right. Those people may be able to do all those things, but there's other issues that where they would need care.
1: Right. So, they may leave a stove on or something like that. So that's
0: exactly. Exactly. Sorry. So that's how you qualify for the insurance. Let's talk about
1: the type of care they can receive, maybe.
0: Right. Great one.
1: So most folks want, and earlier in their long-term care journey, most folks want to be cared for at home, where they've lived most of their lives. Right. So your typical long-term care insurance policy will cover home care. So that there is a misconception, because when these things first came out, it only covered facility, right?
0: Yeah, it was nursing home insurance. That was what it was called.
1: Exactly.
0: Or at least that's what it was popularly referred to as.
1: Exactly, right? Yeah. And, you know, now you can get care in your home. You can get it from an assisted living facility, or you can get it at a nursing facility. And, you know, obviously the reason the insurance companies started covering home care and assisted living, it's twofold, right? They realized it's cheaper to be cared for at home.
0: Right.
1: You know? If you can be cared for at home, it's less expensive on their end.
0: You bet.
1: But also, you know, they wanted to attract new business. And the reality is nobody wants to think of themselves in the situation of being in a nursing facility.
0: Right.
1: Right. You know, everybody, you know, I talk about death, disability, and long-term care all day, right?
0: And that one doesn't seem to bother us, yeah.
1: Yeah, right? But long-term care is the one that is really makes people the least comfortable.
0: Yeah.
1: You know, being sick and not being able to care for yourself is not something folks want to think about. But the problem there is that it's something you need to think about, and you probably need to think about it sooner than you planned. Because of the costs that are involved. You know, long-term care insurance is very, very expensive. And the reason for that is that it protects against a risk that can destroy your entire life savings, right? So the health, like needing health care at the end of your life, it can like, for example, it can cost, you know, $10,000 a month for home care. Facility care in the state of Massachusetts, it, for a single room is about $19,000 a month.
0: Wow.
1: Yeah. And it, so it doesn't take long for that to add up. And, you know, you can, it can eat away a life savings and inheritance, especially if, you know, if the client has dementia, where, you know, maybe they're completely healthy, but, you know, they just can't care for themselves because they're not all there mentally. And that, those types of claims, you know, those can go on for 10, 12 years.
0: Right.
1: Which, you know, which can just, at some point, you know, you exhaust all your assets and then Medicaid will take over.
0: Right.
1: So,
0: we definitely want to, we definitely want to talk about Medicaid and Medicare in a bit. Yeah. But let's finish up on this one. Yeah. I mean, so the cost structure, right? Even in home nursing, you know, I think everyone knows that a nursing home is expensive. But all, you know, and that's just, it's really just the top of the pyramid, right? You know, nursing home, very expensive. And then you have your assisted living facilities, which are still expensive, but less so. And then in home care, which is generally less expensive. Although, you know, frankly, if you're trying to cover care at home, that's 24-hour care, then all of a sudden, you know, you're, the cost goes way, way, way up for that,
1: right,
0: as well.
1: That definitely changes the equation for sure.
0: Yeah. And I think just a bit on, we should spend some time on the history of long-term care, because it has a bad rap now. Because it's A, expensive, and B, there are a lot of folks out there who have had premiums increased on them. So I want to, I do want to touch briefly on that. So, like, but the baseline is it's an expensive, your insurance, insuring against something very, very expensive, right? If you're spending 150, 200 grand a year on a nursing home, that's an expensive need. Even if the, you know, even if like the, I'm not sure what the average nursing home stay is anymore. You know, it used to be around 2 years ish.
1: It's actually, I mean, the average is about 3.5, but if you look at it, it's barbelled.
0: Yeah. Okay. Yeah.
1: You have, on the one end, you have the people that go in there and they pass after 6 months.
0: Yeah.
1: And then we go back to the dementia situation where they're in there for 12 years.
0: Okay.
1: So it can, you know, on average, it's three months or 3 years and change.
0: Okay. Yeah. So, I mean, even just using $150,000, you know, you're talking about insuring against a $450,000 event, potentially, right? And we'll talk about how much coverage and in that, but it's a, the product is, you know, what you're insuring against is expensive. And on top of that, they, like, the original policies were priced incorrectly. Can you just spend like a minute on that?
1: Absolutely.
0: Because we are getting, I talk to folks all the time who were responsibly purchasing their policies back, you know, 20 years ago, and now they're griping about their increases. So just give me the state of the market right now.
1: Okay. So if we go back to the 80s and early 90s, long-term care insurance was rather new, and it was mispriced. The reason it was mispriced is because the insurance companies and the state regulators both thought that there would be about a 5-10% drop off rate, meaning people just cancel their coverage because they don't want to pay for it anymore.
0: Okay.
1: And what they did is they chose for the drop off rate, they chose the same number as disability coverage, because there are some similarities there in that you know, they both underwrite for morbidity, not mortality.
0: Right.
1: But nobody got rid of them. Everybody hangs on to these things. The drop off rate is less than 0.5% across the board.
0: Oh, is that what? Wow.
1: Yeah. Yeah. Like, so, you know, and cause I, you know, it's interesting when you have long-term care insurance, when you finally get it, nobody gets rid of it. Cause they realize, you know, this is good. I need this.
0: Yeah. And so if you just think about it, you've been paying, and back then maybe it was $2,500 a year, right? Or you know, for a nice policy. You know, if you're paying that for 15 straight years, you're into it for a lot of money. And then, you know, if you talk to I'm sure financial planners like me were, you know, were part of that discussion saying, don't you dare drop this. Like you paid for it all this time and now you're 78 and you're thinking about dropping it. Like it becomes financially a pretty bad decision to actually drop it. So I'm not surprised, but I am surprised they I'm surprised that they assumed that, you know, 10-15% of people were going to drop it.
1: Yeah. I don't know if it was quite that high. Maybe I was just.
0: Okay. You're
1: spitballing,
0: it seems like it was badly, pretty badly. I wouldn't be surprised because it seems like, you know, the increases have happened and some of the premiums that we've seen have not all at once, but like eventually doubled or more.
1: Yeah. Oh, right. Yeah. 100%. Yeah. And the reason that they can get that insurance companies are able to raise prices like that is now insurance is all regulated at the state level.
0: Yep.
1: So if a long-term care insurance company operating in the state of Massachusetts needs or can demonstrate that they have to raise premiums on their clients' policies or else it's going to have a huge negative effect on their business and potentially jeopardize their ability to pay future claims.
0: Okay.
1: So if they can demonstrate that, then the state will approve a rate increase. And that typically they try, you know, and they, the carriers will offer different options. So if you can't afford the rate increase, they might reduce your benefit or, you know, give you different options or just, you know, give you what they call paid up insurance, meaning how much you've paid in, they've calculated it. But if you can keep your same coverage and you can swing the new premium, my recommendation is to hold on to it, you know, because the cost of care just keeps going up and up and up. You know, your average inflation rate is around 3-3.5%. If you know, depending how far back you want to go.
0: Okay.
1: And your average long-term care inflation rate is about 5.
0: Interesting. So,
1: and now one of the benefits of having long-term care is they do put inflation protection on there.
0: Or right.
1: If you have a good financial advisor, they will put inflation protection on there.
0: Yes.
1: It costs a little more, but the thing is, you know, really, if you're buying a long-term care policy in your late 60s, the reality is you're buying it late. Okay. Going to be expensive at that, or expensive, but not untouchable at that age.
0: Right.
1: So if you're, and then most people aren't going to need to use that policy for till say 88, right? So that's 20 years of cost going up.
0: Yeah.
1: You know, even for buying it late. Now, if the people who are planning ahead and, you know, they have a good nest egg for retirement and they're able to maybe buy it in their mid to late 50s, it's a lot more manageable at that age. Considerably more manageable.
0: Okay.
1: Really in the 60s and late 60s is when the cost curve starts bending upward. And in the 70s, when you hit the 70s, when folks are, really starting to think about it, the cost is really, really high. And then, most of the carriers will have age cutoffs between 75 and 80.
0: Okay. Yeah.
1: So they won't write a policy on someone of a certain age.
0: Yeah. It was a long time ago when I did this, but I mean, if you looked at like the total premiums that you paid between say 60 and then average claim age, and then maybe 65 and average claim age and 70 and average claim age, they were all in the same ballpark. But the reality is, you know, people just, you know, generally aren't willing to write that big of a check at age 70. Like the premiums are so large that, you know, if you're getting we'll call it a Cadillac policy. And we'll talk about some of the options in a minute, but, you know, you might be spending $10,000+ a year or more for a premium on just a single person. Like they get so expensive and there's just not that many people who are willing to write that check, in reality. So, okay. Yeah.
1: And you know, that, as a kind of a segue to, the fact that people weren't necessarily willing to write that check kind of gave birth to a new group of products in the long-term care industry. And that would be the hybrids, right?
0: Yes.
1: So there are a couple ways you can buy long-term care. You know, there is the traditional way that, you know, we talked about with the pricing and everything, where you pay a benefit, or excuse me, you pay a premium every year or monthly. And when you need care, the insurance company will pay for your claim.
0: Yeah, let's talk about let's do nuts and bolts of the original first.
1: Okay.
0: Just so we can get an idea. And actually there's some similarities to disability insurance, but also some critical differences as well. So when you're purchasing, right, it's not just, you know, the policy doesn't just say this will cover your nursing home costs, right? So there's very specific definitions on what you are buying. And in the case of disability, you mentioned earlier, you know, you're purchasing basically a set number of, you know, a monthly benefit, right? Oh, you know, you use a $10,000 a month income and you're purchasing $6,000 a month in a, you know, basically an income replacement. So let's use that as a baseline. And then, so for long-term care insurance, what exactly are you buying from like a financial point of view, and how is it defined? Cause there are some intricacies here that I think people should know.
1: Yeah. And that's excellent point. Good question. So when you purchase long-term care insurance, what you're buying is a pool of money. Okay. And there will be different rules about how that money can be utilized and spent and how much you get at a certain time.
0: Yep.
1: And you choose those rules in the beginning when you buy the policy. So I had mentioned you can have inflation protection. That can add cost to the policy, but it's something you absolutely have to have.
0: And it's inflation on the pot of money, just to be clear, and probably also the rules by which you can access the money.
1: Exactly. So now there are the first thing you're buying is you're buying how big do you want that pool of money to be?
0: Right.
1: So most people, when I speak to them, you know, want to keep this something somewhat affordable. And so anytime you're trying to cover a risk, you approach it in one of three ways, right? You can ignore the risk, which is an option, right? But that's going to
0: self-insure.
1: That could cost you in the end. Yeah, self-insure, right?
0: Yeah.
1: That could cost you in the end. You could pass the entire risk off to a third party.
0: Yep.
1: But that's expensive. A third party is the insurance company. So what most folks want to do is share the risk. So maybe they'll buy a policy that will cover most of the long-term care needs. And, you know, they'll use their Social Security or maybe their required minimum distribution from their IRA to make up the difference.
0: Sure. Okay.
1: And that way you kind of get the best of both worlds. So, insurance companies will either measure long-term care insurance and how much they will pay you per day or how much they will pay you per month. Paying per day, typically policies are in the $200 a day range.
0: Okay.
1: And I mean, nursing care can cost $500 a day.
0: Right. And you just mean when the average purchase, right? Because you certainly get a higher
1: purchase.
0: Yes. Yep. Yep.
1: And, you know, to be quite frank with you, I don't see a lot of people applying for those anymore with the advent of the hybrids.
0: Okay.
1: Hybrid long-term care, I would say, is probably where I write 85-90% of my long-term care.
0: Oh, wow. Okay.
1: Yeah.
0: Yeah.
1: Now, what a hybrid is
0: it? Actually, I'm sorry. Let me just put a bow on it. So you purchase a pot of money, right? So let's just say it's $500,000. And then, it's that is further broken down by you can have at most, let's just say, $10,000 per month.
1: Yeah.
0: And then if you don't, now critically, if you're, you know, let's just say start off with your home care, you only need $5,000 a month to start, right? The rest of that $500,000 stays in your pot. And again, we won't adjust for inflation in this particular example, but you know, that first month you use $5,000, you had no inflation. So your benefit, your remaining benefit is $495,000. And then you continually increase your care amount and you can get up to $10,000, but they're not going to give you more than $10,000 per month. That's like the cap of your benefit. And therefore, like the number of months you have, I'm not going to be able to do this math, but I guess it would be, you'd have 50 months of coverage, right? If you got $10,000 a month with a $500,000 benefit,
1: yep,
0: you'd essentially cover your you know, at the the shortest benefit period you have would in that case be 50 months, which you probably wouldn't be able to get. It would be 48, but that's just for the force of my example. That's kind of how they're defined. There's also we do have an elimination period, right, similar to an insurance policy, just to make sure everyone understands how they work. Elimination

0: periods generally longer, right, for long-term care? Are we talking, you know, three to 6 months, or are they similar to long-term DI?
1: Typically, your long-term care elimination period is 90 days or 0 days.
0: Okay.
1: There are some 0-day waiting period policies out there. And if you really wanted to, you could, you know, you could take one of the 90 days and pay a little more and make it a 0-day wait. Now, in general, 90 days tends to be pretty satisfactory, because especially if you're in a rehab facility, Medicare will pay for the rehab facility for 90 days, or I think it's 110.
0: Okay.
1: When you end up being in transferring to long-term care, Medicare doesn't pay anymore.
0: Right.
1: But that's when your policy can kick in after the 90 days. So, yeah. You know, there is some assistance from Medicare in the first few days.
0: Let's do quickly. So Medicare does not cover sort of this. We call it custodial care, right? So Medicare does not cover help. You know, if what ails you is that, you know, you can't perform those ADLs, Medicare is not going to be helpful, with the exception of people. Is it still transfer out of the hospital into a rehab facility? I believe that's So following a hospital stay, if you go into a rehab facility, which is fairly common depending on what you had, Medicare will pick up that, you know, again, pay for, I think you said 110 days, but then they're going to stop, and that's all Medicare is going to be on the hook for. We'll talk, you know, Medicaid, we'll just talk briefly on that. Medicaid is essentially will pay, but only after all of, or substantially all of your assets are exhausted, correct?
1: That is correct. Now, there are some programs in Massachusetts, like, for example, if you have a minimal long-term care insurance policy, and by minimal, I mean like $45, $50 a day, something like that.
0: Okay.
1: Then they won't force you to sell your house.
0: Okay.
1: For Medicaid. So, and there are several other programs like that in different states.
0: Okay.
1: You know, these state governments realize that there's a lot of people who are going to need a whole lot of health care out there, you know, with the baby boomers starting to get into that age group. And they want to protect their Medicaid programs by, you know, encouraging long-term care insurance.
0: Okay.
1: So,
0: yeah.
1: Yeah. So, but yeah, Medicaid will pay basically once you've exhausted most of your assets.
0: Okay, which is nothing that most people want to do, and then that's a whole segue into, you know, Medicaid planning and estate planning stuff, which we definitely don't have enough time to cover that here. let's jump into hybrid policies versus, you know, so your classic policy is, again, as we discussed multiple times, very expensive. It was never very popular. You know, I have and still do run retirement plans for folks, and I'll say, you know, hey, everything looks great. You know, you do have this risk factor of long-term care, and, you know, let's chat about it. And even if I put in a fairly expensive long-term care premium, right, as husband and wife, it's going to cost you 10 grand a year to insure against, you know, to get yourself a nice long-term care policy. A lot of them will forego that purchase because it's so expensive, right? That's a huge bill to get, right? $10,000 a year or potentially more, depending on your age, is a lot of money. And most people don't like writing the check. So a lot of that business has moved into what are called hybrid policies. And we have, you know, 4 minutes to explain them, guys. So let's go.
1: All right. So basically, the hybrid policy is a combination of life and long-term care insurance. And they can be structured in a few different ways. But the predominant way that they're used is with a single premium placed into a life insurance long-term care combination product. So, and the way I typically will explain it is, you know, you have a few options here. You can live, die, or quit, right? So if you live, you're going to live a long life. You're going to need, some long-term care. And if, you know, this $100,000 you put into this policy that you said you wanted, you didn't expect to spend in your whole life.
0: Yeah.
1: And you wanted it to go to your children. Well, now this 100,000, by the time you're 80, it's going to be like 800,000, depending on when you got it, and to pay for your long-term care needs. That's the only way that $100,000 wouldn't go to your kids. So now that $100,000 is going to protect all your other assets. Other option is that, you know, you die, right? You get hit by a bus. And that was the big objection to the traditional policies. What happens if I pay all this money and get hit by a bus or never need it? Well, now, if that is the case, it converts to a life insurance policy, or it doesn't convert. It is one, but it's a life insurance policy. And that death benefit, you know, it's not going to be as big as a traditional life insurance policy, right? Because it has the long-term care component.
0: Right. Yeah.
1: But, you know, it's your family will get the death benefit.
0: Yeah.
1: So, and then really, you know, we talked about quitting, you know, leaving the long-term care policy. Not a lot of people do that, but these hybrids do have some of them, if you structure them the right way, have a back door where you can walk away with all your money back.
0: Okay.
1: So, you know, you can live, die, or quit. So really what that becomes is it's a leverage play, really, especially for clients, you know, who have a net worth above like $2 or $2.5 million.
0: Right.
1: Where, you know, they realize that the only way that they could wipe out, that they could spend all their money, is if they needed long-term health care.
0: Right.
1: Okay. So let's take, you know, reposition these assets a little bit, take a little chunk out of this, you know, out of the CD, move it to this long-term care insurance policy, hybrid, and, you know, no matter what happens, you know, that money will either A, go to pay your health care and protect the rest of your money, or remain in your estate.
0: Wonderful. Yeah. And again, just if I can, for those of you working with a financial planner, if you're doing a retirement plan, you know, we show a lot of projections, right? We do our Monte Carlos. We do, you know, we sort of do net worth projections. If you look at the amount of money that you have when you die, right? A successful retirement plan, if you just sat with your financial planner and they said, things are looking great, you can retire. Probably what happens is there is a bunch of money left over when you die, right? I mean, that's like, you know, and you can either do like the baseline return, or you can do, hey, even in the worst case scenario, right, this is how much money's left over. I think that's a great sales pitch for, hey, you're probably not going to spend all of your money, and so why not tie up some of it to that you in this case won't ever lose, but if you do need some long-term healthcare, then it's going to be there for you. So All right, that's wonderful. Thank you. We're just about up against it here, so I do want to do a little bit of an outro.
1: Oh, again, what's that? Time flies when you're having fun.
0: I know, it always goes faster than you think. We have been chatting with Guy Ziriak of Northeast Brokerage today. Guy, why don't you give out your contact information just so everyone has, in case they want to reach out.
1: Anyone who would like to speak to me or has questions about their life, disability, long-term care insurance, they can reach me at 603-305-1886. So just remember, if you need some insurance, you've got a guy.
0: Wonderful. All right. Thanks, y'all, for listening. My name is Justin McNamara. 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And we will talk to you all next week.

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1: ABC News, I'm Wayne Cabot. Both U.S. and global oil are down about 4% now after President Trump decided not to carry out a major attack in Iran this weekend. President Trump saying on Air Force One a short time ago that a deal with Iran is imminent. Iran says the Strait of Hormuz will not return to the way it was before the war. Investigators not confirming that Iran is behind cyber attacks on dozens of U.S. water plants over the past week, but says that the hacks do have the hallmarks of being from Iran. Now 60,000 people in eastern Washington.